0: comedy legend turns 100 years old this Sunday.
1: It's 100 for the man who played the 2,000-year-old man.
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1: In the documentary Mel Brooks, the 99-year-old man, Brooks said he was born to make people laugh. There's The Producers, Blazing Saddles, and Spaceballs, to name a few. How did Mel Brooks get to 100?
3: Don't just do a 9-to-5 dreadful job just to pay the rent. Starve, but love what you're doing. Then you'll live a long time.
4: He rode a blazing saddle.
1: The American Film Institute just named Brooks's Blazing Saddles the funniest film of all time. I'm Ed Donahue.
0: Cape Verde has become the smallest country ever to earn a spot in the knockout round of the World Cup. They advanced with their third straight draw, a 0-0 tie with Saudi Arabia. Breaking news and analysis at townhall.com. Tourists visiting the nation's capital this weekend are in for a treat as the U.S. military is honored Sunday. But there's lots more in store as the state fair continues through July the 10th.
5: Every day, the America 250 celebration features something fresh. On Sunday, a patriotic tribute to the U.S. military. 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
6: We call it the Wings of Freedom Day. You'll see flyovers that will include all kinds of aircraft, including the F-35s, more F-18s, F-22s, Thunderbirds. So that's going to be one where you'll be looking up in the air.
5: Laura Winters reporting.
0: Paris bans public drinking as wildfires burn in the UK. The heat record for June has been broken for the second day in a row. More on these stories at townhall.com.
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11: Final hour of the broadcast on this Tuesday, 23rd day of June. We still got lots to do. Going to talk a little sports. As I mentioned, the NFL has canceled the supplemental draft, which has ruined the future for Brandon Sorsby, who thought he was going to enter after the Big 12 was going to fight him to play at Texas Tech. So now that they pull the rug from out under him, he can't go back to Texas Tech. He can't be a part of this draft, so he's got to sit out a whole year and wait until 2027. We'll talk about that. Tiger Woods makes his first appearance since coming out of rehab. And Giannis Antetokounmpo is headed to Florida. We'll get into that, but as those that are watching on YouTube can tell, the lovely and talented restaurant owner and planning commissioner, Cassie Biddle, live in studio. How are you, young Miss Biddle?
12: I'm doing fabulous. Thank you for having me yet again, Mr. Bailey.
11: Looking lovely, and you're wearing stockings. Are you wearing stockings?
12: I always wear stockings.
11: You are wearing stockings.
12: That is a rule at KC Steakhouse.
11: I have never seen you in stockings.
12: Every day. Every really? Single day. Oh, yes. That's a rule at KC's. Everybody has to wear. That's a health department rule, actually. If you're going to have a skirt or a dress on, you must have undergarments. So stockings are a must.
11: Even the hostess slash owner?
12: You have to lead by example. I don't ask them to do what I'm not willing to do myself. So in 106-degree weather, I'm not exactly the most comfortable, but my legs always look good.
11: Wow. You do have sexy legs there, Cass.
12: Yes,
11: I've never even noticed that. Look at you.
12: Thank you.
11: So what's really going on?
12: Oh, what isn't going on? It has been a hectic couple weeks, that's for sure.
11: Yeah.
12: Yes. Restaurant's good. Employees are good. Community is sound. But yes, I do have some big announcements to make to your listeners.
11: The floor is yours.
12: You know, the Ralph Bailey Show has been the place that I go to for everything. It doesn't matter if it's a political issue, if it's with homelessness, if it's the newest dessert or your favorite soup. This is my favorite place to come. And your listeners have supported us through the last, how long have we been sponsoring?

0: in the show? 8 years?
1: Longer than that.
0: Longer than that. I think longer than that.
1: 10, 11 years. Yeah.
0: Your listeners have shown us so much love through the years, and I wouldn't want to tell the community any other way than on the Ralph Bailey Show. So I am very excited to announce that I am planning to run for Ward 3 City Council.
1: Yes.
0: It has been a battle back and forth in my mind, whether it's an ego thing and, you know, do I feel
1: celebrate
0: like I need it?
1: Celebrate good time. Come on. Let's get a celebration.
0: Celebrating will be when we win the race.
1: But oh, please.
0: In the meantime, it is stressful.
1: If you win.
0: I am all for sitting at tables. I am willing to discuss, you know, the issues and find solutions and meet with people. But when it comes to campaigning, this is a whole new realm for me. And so it's going to be an interesting couple months to kind of get a taste of my own medicine.
1: Well, you're a natural at it. All you're doing is what you do every single night in the restaurant.
0: Yeah, yes.
1: Greeting people. And the only difference is you're not talking about them. You're talking about you and what your plans are and how you think you can change the community. That's the only difference.
0: Well, I've had several lists of pros and cons, and it's always scary to be in the public eye and to receive the backlash that you do for making decisions others don't want to make. But at the end of the day, it's also supposed to be a hospitable seat, too. So, I mean, if I could bring my knowledge from the restaurant industry into this seat, I would love to be able to make Bakersfield feel warm, welcome, inviting, clean, all of those things that I expect out of my business, we should expect from our city as well.
1: Yeah.
0: So I'm hoping to be able to make change from the seat, hoping to gain the seat with the love from the Ward 3 voters. So it's going to be some door knocking. It's going to be a lot of work, but I'm excited for it this summer.
1: Yeah. It is something that I've suggested you do for years. And the only advice I could give you would be to remember this is your campaign. This is your life. And you're going to get a lot of suggestions from professionals and from others. And I just hope that you will stay true to who you are.
0: And I think there's
1: advice that you should take in terms of the mechanics of politics. But in terms of what you want to do, maybe I shouldn't say this, but listen to you. Listen to your heart. Listen to people that love you. Because some of these professionals, and I'm not going to name any names, and I'm not even speaking specifically about anybody, but many of these professionals are hired guns, essentially. That's what they do. And many of them have multiple clients. And it's sometimes hard to delineate who they are actually performing for. Are they performing for their former client, or this client, or that client, or your client, or you, or boop, boop. And that's why at the end of the day, when it's all said and done, you've got to go on what Cassie Biddle believes in your heart, what you speak with Mark and your mother and your dad and your brothers and your family. That's who you should rely on, not the professionals. They'll give you the technical things. They'll do the things that you can't do, planning signs and suggesting where you should walk and who you should talk to. But in terms of the direction of what you want to do and what your agenda is going to be, that's got to come from you.
0: Exactly.
1: And don't take any advice from anybody on that. If they tell you how to vote or what your priority should be, you say, I got it. I'm a local businesswoman, and I know this community. I've lived and been raised here. I got it. That's all I would say.
0: I couldn't agree more. And I think that's why I've yelled and screamed to the public, please get involved in our local politics. Get involved in our city council meetings. If you see something in your area, make sure you show up to the planning commission meetings, because that's where the real work is done within our community. And I've been able to be on the sidelines for the last 8 years, learning who in each part of this city is. And what I've realized is it's the voices of the community members that make the most impact. And that's one thing that even in any chair or any role, you never lose sight of, is that you're a community member as well. And this is where I live. This is where I want to stay for the rest of my life. My business has been in Bakersfield since 1939, and I hope to keep it successful through the next 20, 30, 40 years that I'm able to continue running that business and the city as well. If the city's successful, I'm successful. And if the city's successful, our community's successful. So it's so, so important that the people that take these seats keep exactly what you were saying in their hearts. It is not a career move. It's not a position to take to get to the next position. It's where our hearts are, and it's where our families hopefully are going to grow up. So I think that through the last 8 years, through a pandemic and a homeless crisis and everything, I've tried to stay true to myself in every single aspect. And there's been backlash for it, you know, pushing for things that maybe weren't so favorable to the larger community was a little bit hard, but it's something

0: that I've been able to do. So I don't see any change in that. And if you've met my mother, and 20 years farther than I am.
1: Have I met your mother?
0: Exactly.
1: You've gone crazy?
0: You can't change her mind, and you can't change my mind. When I know something is true and the way that it needs to be done, I will do everything I can to get it finished.
1: Yeah. That's outstanding. It really, really is. The real question is, why were you reluctant? Because as you know, I've been pushing this for at least 24 months.
0: You know, it wasn't really seeking advice, but I always take advice. You know, I wouldn't be where I am today if it wasn't for people like Les Clark and Mojibi and Paul Sturgeon, those that have given me so much wisdom from the mistakes they've made, the successes they've had. I've been able to learn a lot from them, but I took the time in the last couple of weeks to really write down every person that has helped me along the way in every single way, and I've called them and I've sought their approval. Do you think this is something that I'm ready for? And it wasn't necessarily that I didn't have the confidence for it. It's just I wanted to make sure that I knew what this position was going to take. And
1: yeah.
0: So I gave myself some time to really think about it. I had a good friend tell me to take some paper and write down the pros and cons and really weigh it out.
1: Yeah.
0: Because when you step into public service, your family steps into public service. My employees do, my business does. And one thing this town really likes to do is tear each other apart. Even if they're doing the best that they can and they make one mistake, it's like we hang on to that last thing. So it's very nerve-wracking. It really is. And so I felt a little bit selfish for taking the time to make the decision. But at the end of the day, like you said, it's my decision.
1: Yeah.
0: And I need to make sure that I'm sound when I make that decision.
1: Yeah.
0: And I'm sound. I'm ready for it.
1: I was pushing you to announce early because I think I know a little bit about politics myself. And it's always been, it's kind of like poker. Like, there are times you'll get a great hand on the flop, okay? You get three kings. You have two kings in your hand, and a king comes up on the flop. And there are those that like to play it slow and sucker them in and get guys to bet, because if you bet too big early, they'll run. So a lot of guys kind of like to play it slow. But if you do that, you could screw around with that guy that's got 3-5, and he gets the 4 on the river, and he hits a straight, and your three kings are out the back door. As crazy as an analogy as I'm trying to make is, with name recognition like yours, if you get in early, everybody scatters. Because if I'm Ralph Bailey, and I see, I'm going to get my papers, and I see, wait a minute, Cassie Biddle, owner-operator of Casey Steakhouse, is running? I ain't running against Cassie Biddle. Let me think about this. I'll be right back, clerk. I'll think about this for a bit. I think you would have squared off everybody. But now that you waited a little bit longer than I think you should have, and that's here nor there, now the folks are already in, and as you stated, I don't think they're going anywhere.
0: I would like the voters to be able to have an opportunity to have other decisions as well. I've worked as hard as I have to have the name recognition, not to have the name recognition, to make sure the work gets done. Because that's one thing that I've learned in my business and what I do is, if you want the work done, you have to do it right alongside
1: yeah.
0: everybody. So I welcome, you know, competition. I'm not one for it. I don't like to compete. But at the end of the day, the voters make the final decision, and they deserve to be able to have more people in the race.
1: Yeah.
0: So if somebody else feels that they can do a better job than I am, then I would love to be able to hear from them and learn from them. And if the voters decide that they're the best candidate, then I have a lot to learn too. But I'm not fearful of competition. So I would like the voters to really get active in this next election.
1: And
0: it's
1: another,
0: important.
1: Yeah. Cassie Biddle is our guest, owner-operator of Casey Steakhouse. She's announcing that she's running for Ward
0: 3.
1: City council seat. The other advantage that you have that you should accentuate and let them know about, hey, I'm a business owner. I ain't going anywhere. I don't want to go to Sacramento.
0: No.
1: I got to be in that restaurant 5 nights a week, 6 nights a week. I'm not going anywhere. I want to be a city council member. I want to help this community. This is not a jumping off point like it is for so many city council members. I'm staying here to look over my 80-year-old restaurant.
0: And that's exactly why I'm running. You know, I've heard this several times from the wise people in Casey's. It's time that we have someone that signs the front of the check, not the back of the check.
1: Where
0: you have to actually understand that those funds have to come in, and you can't spend frivolously when you don't have it. So I hope to be able to take my small business knowledge to a larger scale, because at the end of the day, they're just zeros, but they're zeros that belong in the pockets of the taxpayers. So
1: well said.
0: I've learned that from Ken Ken Weir through the years, he's been the most fiscally responsible council member that we've had.
1: And I agree.
0: He looks through the budget and he makes sure things that fit into the city's budget, but also in the taxpayer's ability to pay. So,
1: as an accountant,
0: yes.
1: Looking at the numbers.

0: numbers.
1: Yes. Yeah. And so the numbers are very important, but the numbers are also very important to how our community works and where they go. So there are certain things like MLK Park. That's a very important upgrade to a very disadvantaged area. And there's wonderful families that live over there. There's certain things that I'm favorable for and that money needs to be spent, but it needs to be spent in the right ways.
0: Yeah, I agree. Well, this is exciting news. I know the community is excited. I know my listeners are excited. This is going to be fun to watch you win this seat and see what you can do with it, because I don't think it's going to be even close. Again, it just amazes me that we live literally 200 yards from one another and we're in different wards.
1: That's crazy. It's crazy, but that also involves public input, too. I went to those city council meetings when we were redrawing the lines. So it's important that everybody puts their two cents in. The city had a wonderful little map online where you could draw in where you thought it was better. And so you can really look at it and look at the city and the demographics, and they ask different groups to put their input in. And it does make sense, you know, at the end of the day when we redraw the lines.
0: Yeah, I guess so.
1: The line's got to go somewhere.
0: Have you taken out your papers?
1: No, so that doesn't happen until July 13th, I think, 13th or 15th.
0: Yeah.
1: So this is a little bit early. I wasn't expecting to have to get out there so early. I wasn't expecting any of this, honestly. You know, I kind of thought about it the last time when Ken ran for assembly. So it's going to be a lot, but I'm excited for it.
0: Yeah.
1: I think I'm ready.
0: You are ready. You are definitely ready. This is your time. This is your era. This is for young people. It's time for the older folk like me to get out of the way and let the new generation of 30-somethings and 40-somethings come in and run the city. One of the problems that we have is we got a bunch of old folks that are still thinking in the 20th century in key positions. It's time that we get some younger folks in there. I'm excited for it. I really am. It's going to be great. It's going to be great.
1: Good.
0: Cassie Biddle, everybody.
1: Thank you, Ralph.
0: Come see us, girlie.
1: At Casey Steakhouse. We're open tonight until 10:30. Live music Thursday, Friday, Saturday. That's all I got.
0: Huh?
1: So that's all I got.
0: At the Stockyard.
1: Oh, yeah. Then we got Lottie Da on Saturday night as well. So swing.
0: Love her.
1: Thank you. Absolutely love her. Oh, we've got a wonderful family. I love Casey Steakhouse.
0: Yes, you
1: do. Everybody is just it's a well-oiled machine, just like the city needs to be.
0: Jerry, Rick Bentley gave you rave reviews.
1: Oh, yay.
0: He loved was such the girls, a nice and man. He had a pork chop that mm-hmm. he fell in love with.
1: Everybody that you send in loves the place, so that's why we love the Ralph Bailey Show. You send us the best customers.
0: Cassie Biddle, the next city councilman in Ward 3.
1: I hope so.
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Cassie Biddle, everybody. The next city council member. This is good stuff. We're getting community people, business people, people that have no desire to go to Sacramento or Washington, D.C. or any other place but Bakersfield, that want to concentrate on simply making their community better. And I don't think, you know, I really don't think, I think there may be of the, what are seven council members, I think there are truly maybe, including Ken Weir, maybe two, maybe three Basher Tash. I'll throw Core in there. But beyond that, I don't see anybody that is truly invested in this community. Andre Gonzalez is a professional politician. Eric Arias, I believe, wants to be a professional politician. I don't know what Bob Smith is. I think Bob Smith is there to grease the wheels on some of his businesses and some of his business friends. I have no idea what his priorities are. I don't know what's going on with Larry. I know we've met him, we've talked with him, but I that's the kind of guy we need, a local guy who is dedicated to this community that has no political desires and just wants to be on the city council. Now, if we want to make it a political position, then we need to make it a full-time job and change the charter and get a strong mayor and let them run the show. But you do understand that this community, and it's why we suck right now as a city, it's run by Christian Clegg, who is a hand-me-down from a community where he tried to be the city manager, and they didn't want him. They didn't want him. It would be like the assistant city manager here trying to go to Stockton after not getting the job here, and then Stockton says, well, we'll take him. That's what we did. We took a hand-me-down from a community that didn't want a guy that worked there. And so it's him and staff, a bunch of Arizona State, USC, 25 to 35-year-old youngsters who tell these seven dwarfs what to say and do, and they rubber stamp it and move along, and let me get the hell out of here because I got to get in front of 17 in my blue suit. 23 is right outside. I got to go talk to them. I rubber stamp. Yeah, whatever staff says, I'm gone. My blue suit. See you later. I got to talk to 17. I got to be on TV because I have no desire to help this community. I want to be a politician. And to be a politician, you got to start on the school board and maybe the city council, and you move your way up, and that's how you be a politician.

you help the community? I just don't think so. I just don't think so. And I have dear friends that are friends with Andre Gonzalez. I have one friend that is hawking a commercial for him. She went to high school with him. And we argue about Mr. Gonzalez all the time. And I tell her, I like Andre. I can dislike what you do. A lot of people dislike what I do, but they like me as a person. Well, that's not true. But I mean, you can like somebody and just not like their job or not like the job performance that they have. And I just don't think that Andre Gonzalez is concentrated on this community. I just don't believe that in my heart. And it's just heartwarming to see somebody like Cassie Biddle, who is all about this community and bleeds for this community and just wants it to be better. She's on Jim Wheeler's board dealing with the homelessness. She's on the planning commission. And I'm telling you, if you live in Ward 3 and you don't vote for Cassie Biddle, you done lost your ever-loving mind. Your ever-loving mind. Because there's not a harder worker. I'll tell you what. If you're not sure whether you should vote for Cassie Biddle, this is what I would suggest you do. Literally, go have dinner at Casey's Steakhouse. Go have dinner at Casey's Steakhouse. And there'll be a diminutive little girl in her mid-30s running around the restaurant, picking up dishes, serving drinks, bringing out dinners, running around, welcoming people. Just see the work ethic of Cassie Biddle.

0: SRN News, I'm Mary Rose. The U.S. military says it had struck multiple targets in Iran at President Trump's direction, continuing a string of attacks that may have shaken the war's uneasy ceasefire. The military said in a post on X that Iran had a chance to honor the ceasefire agreement, but elected not to when its forces attacked a ship near the Strait of Hormuz earlier Saturday. U.S. Central Command said U.S. military aircraft targeted Iranian military surveillance infrastructure, communication systems, air defense sites, drone storage facilities, and mine layer capabilities following an attack on a merchant vessel early on Saturday morning. Rescuers in Venezuela are racing against time to find survivors after two massive earthquakes hit the country. The quakes were measuring 7.2 and 7.5. This is SRN News.
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0: illusion that we formed an image. There's no need to lie. When it comes to being plugged, one is just me, myself, and I.
1: So what's the theme today? Songs that stole other people's beats? That's three in a row. 84253. Have I told you my Sam Levinson story?
2: I don't know if you have.
1: He was on Bill Maher the other day. You know who Sam Levinson is, don't you? He is Barry Levinson's son. Barry Levinson is the director of one of the great... not troikas, not triple plays. What do they call them? When it's a set of three movies. What do they call
2: trilogy?
1: Them? Trilogy. Nicely done. Trilogy. About Baltimore. And one of them is classics. It's Diner. It's got an incredible cast. Daniel Stern, Mickey Rourke, a young Mickey Rourke, a young Kevin Kline? No, Kevin Bartle. No, Kevin Hart. There are too many Kevins. Kevin Bacon. Young Kevin Bacon. And there's some other stars in there that you would know. Paul Reiser is the comedian in the movie. And then there's another Avalon. And then Tin Man, which is a really good film starring Danny DeVito and Richard Dreyfuss, who play Tin Man in the 1950s, which... was a huge thing. These guys that were basically grifters, con men, selling aluminum siding to put on people's homes. And they did it very, very nefariously, let's put it that way. And through a series of circumstances, Dreyfuss and DeVito get into an automobile accident. And they both blame each other. And Dreyfuss plays a very vindictive, arrogant character. And so they find out that they're both tin men and they work for opposing stations, companies. So they start to get into a bitter war where DeVito gets drunk one night, sees his car, what's his name's car, and bashes out his lights. And then... who's the other guy? Richard
2: Dreyfuss.
1: Dreyfuss comes back and does something to him. And then he does something more back to Dreyfuss. So now Dreyfuss is pissed and learns that he knows his wife. And so he goes after his wife just to sleep with her to get back with him. And it's Hollywood. He falls in love with her. She leaves DeVito. Now he's stuck with his wife, but he doesn't really want her. He just wanted to sleep with her. But actually starts to fall in love with her, and it's, you know, it's a Ralph Bailey kind of ending. And it's just a really good film. But his son, Sam, I'm shocked you did not know this, Mr. Burdick, because this is your generation. Barry Levinson is mine. But Sam Levinson is the creator, writer of Euphoria. And he came on and talked about, because apparently Maher has been on board with Euphoria.

0: story from the beginning and just thinks it's, and I didn't know this, he thinks it's one of the best HBO series ever. I was like, you lost your mind. And apparently it's the second highest grossing.
1: Yeah.
0: To what?
2: I'm assuming Sopranos.
0: That's what I thought. No.
2: Game of Thrones?
0: Yes. Yes, Game of Thrones is number one. I thought for sure Sopranos would have been number one.
2: I'm thinking timing, though. Yeah. Like nowadays, things make way more money than they did back then.
0: And back when The Sopranos started, not everybody had HBO.
2: Yeah, good point.
0: It wasn't as universal like as it is now.
2: Most people didn't have HBO.
0: Yeah, exactly. So, because, I had a buddy of mine who would come to my house to watch it. So I know that not everybody had HBO at the time. But it was interesting because he tells the story about, because the first question Mar asked him was, you know, are you really putting this thing to bed? And he asked the very same thing that I guess I haven't talked about this on the show. I guess I talked about this privately because I said, there's no way they're getting rid of it. Or maybe we did talk about this part of it. I didn't talk about Levinson, but I did talk about the ending.
2: I think you mentioned it with Rick Bentley.
0: Did I?
2: Yeah.
0: And how Zendaya died.
2: Yes.
0: And how you're just going to leave that money on the table? You're just not going to have... And he's like, no. He's like, no, I felt that this was the ending. And then he got into his own life. You know, he was a drug addict from the time he was 11 till he was 19. He said that his parents put him on, you know, like the ADHD and all that nonsense.
2: Yeah, the pills.
0: And then he started just experimenting with them and started enjoying them. And he became a drug addict until he was 19. And then apparently this was an Israeli series. Did you know that?
2: Did not know that.
0: Yeah, it's kind of like All in the Family. All in the Family was a British show
2: right. That
0: Norman Lear converted into an American show. And that's off. There are several hit shows that were converted from European or
2: yeah, like The Office and a lot of
0: The Office, exactly. Another great example. And so this was an Israeli show, apparently, that Levinson rewrote. And he was explaining to him, because Mar asked, how the hell do you kill off Zendaya? And he said, we had to. Because in this era, I had to show that, A, because he gave some statistics about fentanyl deaths. Mm. And how he said, you know, the majority of these kids aren't popping fentanyl. They're popping ecstasy. They're snorting coke. They're taking OxyContin that's been laced with fentanyl. And they depicted in the film, if you haven't seen Euphoria, the series, they depict it incredibly well. Because the point that he's trying to make is, it is mind-boggling what a tiny amount of fentanyl can kill you. Because Zendaya dies, she doesn't die because the pill that she takes is laced with fentanyl. There's an entire scene where one of the girls is cutting up fentanyl and she doesn't take her gloves off or doesn't remove her hands, and then she handles the opioids. So in other words, just the mere residue of fentanyl on your hand that touches another pill and you take that pill, dead as a doornail. Out like a mackerel. And that's the point he was trying to make. That if you're a child, and you, I mean, because some of these stories you would not believe. Like when this thing started about 10, 12, 15 years ago, I forget the guest that we had in. I will never forget this. I almost fell out of my chair. And they were explaining what's going on with children today. And he said, whoever it was told me, Ralph, these kids are doing things where they're stealing drugs from their parents. And then they go to a party and they all throw the pills in a bowl. And then they just pick out pills and toss them down. And I was like, that can't be true.
2: That's the dumbest thing.
0: And that's what I said. That's suicide. That can't. He goes, that's what they're doing. That's what they're doing. And so Levinson's point was, I had to kill the main character. I had to show just how lethal this thing is and how dangerous and random. Because again, my perception was that these kids, like, why are they taking fentanyl? Most of them aren't. They're doing cocaine that just happens to be sprinkled with a little fentanyl because they want to get you addicted. They're taking opioids. They're taking, you know, Percocet and Norco and Vicodin and all.

0: the stuff that's just laced or even just has the residue. I told you the story. I have a mutual friend that you all would know if I said her name, and her ex-husband and his girlfriend were doing a little coke, dead as a doornail. And, you know, the coke lines were still on the coffee table, and they were dead. And obviously the cops took the coke, analyzed it, laced with fentanyl. And I'm sure they had no idea, because she told me he was not a pill taker. She said he'd been doing cocaine since the 80s. He's a 50-something-year-old man doing coke, which is another stupid thing. But he was not a pill guy. It had nothing to do with it. It just happened to be laced with fentanyl. And they both died from a line or two of coke. It's just crazy. It's to the point where it makes guys like me who smoke weed look smart. And that's why I don't buy street weed anymore. I go with... Oh, I'm not wearing it today. Forgot. I'm not wearing it. I had to get dressed up today. I had a meeting earlier.
1: I was like, what, are you going to break away like Superman? What's happening?
0: Tear it off and have my Highway 99 Collector t-shirt on.
1: Now that would be a hell of a promo.
0: That would have been if I had just torn this off and had my black t-shirt underneath. Of which I have three. Remember I said I thought I had two? I have three. I found a third one. Found a third one. I don't know. In fact, let's go ahead and take our final break of the day. I'm going to have a steak. I'm going to have me a steak. I'm feeling steak tonight. Steak. New York filet or ribeye? I prefer the filet, but I'm starving.
1: See, I go ribeye when I'm starving.
0: I had, what did I have for breakfast this morning?
1: Anna? Eggs?
0: I had two eggs and an avocado. Half an avocado. That's what I had for breakfast. Mark Swaim eggs, as a matter of fact. With little I took half the avocado, chopped that up into the eggs, a little tomato, a little onion, a little Luigi seasoning. Oh, and then I warmed up some chicken. I have a rotisserie chicken in my freezer. Thawed that out, just chopped up a little chicken. I just had a bit of, I don't know why I'm starving. I had a pretty good breakfast, actually. But I feel like protein. Quick timeout. Keep it locked. Scott Jennings at the top of the hour. Tomorrow's a Thursday. Mr. Turnip Seed won't be with us, but Daniel Petrie will be here. Along with U.S. Open qualifier, professional golfer out of Bakersfield Country Club, Manav Shah will join us as well. 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
5: 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What are you doing? What are you doing? It's my favorite song.

0: my dad. No, I would win sometimes. I'm a pretty good trivia player. In fact, go ask I'm blacking out. Kreisenbach, Garrett Kreisenbach. Oh, if it gets back that I forgot, almost forgot Garrett's name, he's going to kill me. His wife will shoot me, but Garrett will kill me. But Garrett is like the greatest trivia pursuit player ever. And I went to his house twice and beat him. Twice. One is a bit controversial because, I'll be honest, Zucchini was cheating. Zucchini gave me like two answers. But the first time I beat him fair and square. Second time, it was a little controversial. We'd been drinking the second time. And I told you, Zucchini, he gets crazy. And that'll come back to me as well. But, yeah, he gets a little crazy. And he was like, gave me a little. Because he wanted, because Garrett is like, nobody's ever beaten him. I think I'm the first one to ever beat him. I don't ask. Do you know something about Garrett Kreisenbach? Because I know a lot of you know Garrett Kreisenbach. And if you don't know Garrett Kreisenbach, I bet you know his parents. But did you know that Garrett is an unbelievable musician? Dude can play the crap out of a piano. And I am so envious because I was right there and just wouldn't take, I just couldn't do it. And my mother, you know, maybe she had gone about it in a different way, but my lessons were like on, I remember they were like on Tuesdays and Thursdays at like 3:30 in the afternoon, like a half an hour after I got home from school, like at 10 and 11. Like, you really think you can get a 10-year-old, particularly in the 70s, like today, all you got to do is, hey, Ralph, come into the room. Because a 10-year-old and an 11-year-old is inside the house. But in the 70s, 10-year-old, my mother would have to, like, stand out in the front yard and scream my name, and I'd be down the block, and, Ralph, your mama's calling you. Yeah, I hear. Dang, I just got home. And I'd have to walk home, and my piano teacher had a funky smell to her. I didn't really like her. And during the week, you know, from Thursday to Tuesday, I would have to practice. I would never practice. And so finally, after about a month, she comes to the house. I'm happy to be inside. And I hear her tell Mrs. Bailey, this is going to be my last time. In fact, I'm not even going to perform today because Ralph just refuses to practice. And we're just not getting anywhere. And I just feel bad taking your money. And she said, well, thank you very much. And then I don't think I got an ass whooping, but I think my mother brought me into the room and yelled at me for about 15, 20 minutes. Can't do anything for you. Trying to give you a little culture. And what do you want to do? You want to go run around and have races in the gutter and ride your sister's big wheel down the street? I'm trying to put a little culture in your life, and you want to climb trees. Yeah, that's about it, Mom. Yeah, I'd rather climb trees, have gutter races, and ride Tina's big wheel, then sit here with Mrs. Doherty, who stinks, by the way, Mom. She does not stink. Mom, she stinks. Okay, she does smell a little different. See? But that has nothing to do with you not taking your lessons, boy. Make me so mad, I don't know what to do. It's my mother's favorite saying. Make me so mad, I don't know what to do. No, I'm saved, too. Gotta go to church, because you're stupid behind. You're narrow behind. I always had a narrow behind when I was in trouble. Get your narrow behind down these steps. I was always like, I ain't got no narrow behind. I got a nice little booty. What do you got on the board? I'm going to go have a steak. Go to steak. I'm having New York tonight.
1: Ralph, not everyone with a degree is smart.
0: That is very true. What's that got to do with anything? Oh, is that the BCSD people? These people have multiple degrees. But that is very, very true. And I think we're beginning to move away from that. I really do. I think we're in 10, 15, 20 years, we're going to move away from. Because we've had two different eras where you had to have a college degree. Now a college degree is equivalent to a high school degree. You got to have a master's degree. Don't tell me about it. But I think we're moving away from that. I really truly do. I think that experience and life lessons and things like that are playing a role in hiring more. I don't know. What else?
1: Ralph, are we the only country that goes by the electoral college system, or everyone else goes by popular vote?
0: Everybody else goes by popular vote. But most countries aren't divided the way we are with states.

0: know Switzerland has cantons, because I've been there. I don't know how France divvies up its communities, but we have states. Remember, we started as 13, you know, everybody thinks that we started as 13 states. No, we started as 13 nations. Like, each state felt it was its own republic, its own country. Like, there's this idea of the beginning of this country that when we broke away from England, that we became the United States. That's not the case. That's not the case. In fact, it was Ben Franklin that led the idea that, look, we've got to come together. You know, we've got to have, I think, overall laws, and then you can still have state laws, but we have to come together as a union. And so I'm not sure how other countries divvy up their land, but we have states, and states have rights. But at the same time, we have to have some kind of uniformity. And you have to have a system that demands that you do have to go to Alaska. You do have to go to Wyoming, because those three measly electoral college votes could be all the difference. But in a popular vote, the 98 people that live in Wyoming ain't gonna make a god doggone difference. The 7 people that live in Alaska ain't gonna make a doggone difference. But their 2 electoral votes could be the difference between being president and being Hillary Clinton. So it forces these, because again, remember, if you strictly go by the popular vote, why would you go to Wyoming? Why would you go to Idaho? You would go to California, Florida, Texas, New York, New Jersey, Illinois, and that's about it. And you could win. And you could win. Having never gone to Kentucky, having never gone to Tennessee, you could just go to Texas, Florida, California, San Francisco, LA, San Diego, Austin, Dallas, Houston, Miami, Orlando, Jacksonville, Tallahassee, New York, Long Island, Manhattan, Upper State, Albany, Chicago, go to Detroit, Michigan, maybe go to Ohio, and call it a day. You would never in a million years go to Idaho, Wyoming, Washington State, Oregon.
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2: Hour from Town Hall, I'm Mary Rose. The U.S. has launched more strikes on Iran today. U.S. Central Command says the strikes were in response to Iran launching a drone at another ship traveling through the Strait of Hormuz. This comes a day after the U.S. launched similar strikes in response to a ship attack earlier this week. Tehran said Saturday it had struck U.S.-linked targets in the region in response to yesterday's strikes. The death toll from Venezuela's dual earthquakes has now risen to more than 1,400 people.
3: Crews in Venezuela are still searching for people 3 days after 2 back-to-back powerful earthquakes. Authorities have now blocked access to La Guaira, the epicenter of the destruction north of the capital Caracas, where more than 14,000 military and police are patrolling. Acting President Delcy Rodriguez says on state TV that Venezuela is not alone and that the country is receiving help from all over the world. She says rescue workers from Italy have just arrived. I'm Donna Water.
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1: A member of former President Joe Biden's cabinet was briefly separated from his children after police say they got an anonymous report alleging he posed a danger to his children.
2: Former Transportation Secretary Pete Buttigieg was the target of an anonymous report the police have determined was false and says the incident forced him to spend a night away from his four-year-old twins. Buttigieg says a Michigan State police officer told him the anonymous allegation appeared to be politically motivated. Police and Child Protection Services interviewed his children before clearing them. He says he has spent years with death threats and anti-LGBTQ attacks, but this episode was the worst experience of his public career because it involved his children. I'm Lisa Dwyer.
1: A Western Entertainment property in southern Arizona is up for sale. Breaking news and analysis at townhall.com. It took a Texas sheriff and a posse to track down this fugitive, even though, as Ben Thomas reports, it didn't involve any train robberies or cattle rustlers, just a giraffe called Gracie.
3: Giraffes are not particularly vocal, but they do run. Though Gracie is thought to have more wandered off from a private ranch in the Texas Hill Country about 2 weeks ago. Now, the Rayal County Sheriff reports an aerial search finally located the three-year-old about 4 miles south. Owner Vic Jones contacted a veterinarian and began putting together a team to bring the giraffe safely back to Cedar Hollow Ranch, about 100 miles west of San Antonio. And while that will take some work, Jones says Gracie is in good shape, standing there deep in the Texas Hill Country, swishing her tail. I'm Ben Thomas.
1: Amazon customers have a month left to file a claim in the company's $2.5 billion settlement. More on these stories at townhall.com.
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10: We begin the show today with breaking news. John Bolton pleads guilty to retaining national security information. We have the details. And the Iranian peace process has hit a significant snag in the last few minutes. President Trump says Iran has violated the ceasefire. Breaking news on this. We have the latest. Plus, It is

0: Friday, and it's time for the Relief Factor Pain of the Week. Who or what will it be? And we'll have Friday punditry with the one and only Larry O'Connor, who won and lost the week in American politics, we tell you this afternoon. Today is Friday, June the 26th. This is Scott Jennings coming to you live from the Commonwealth of Kentucky. We have a great Friday show lined up for you today. On this day, by the way, the war was over. The guns were quiet, but peace had not yet arrived. The year 1948 and the Soviet Union had slammed the gates. Leading into Berlin, closed. More than 2 million people trapped inside a city with dwindling food, little coal, and even less hope. It was a test. Surely, the Soviets thought, the Americans will give up. Surely they will abandon Berlin. Instead, the answer came from the sky. Cargo planes. Then more cargo planes. Then so many cargo planes that one was landing every few minutes, day and night, no matter the weather, bringing flour, milk, coal, and medicine, and also that much needed human ingredient, hope. More than 275,000 flights over 15 months, enough supplies to keep an entire city alive. But that's not what the people of Berlin remembered the most. One American pilot, Gail Halverson, noticed a group of children standing quietly beyond the fence at the airport. They weren't begging for food. They were simply watching the airplanes. Halverson searched his pockets and found only two sticks of gum. The children broke them into tiny pieces so that everyone could have a taste. The pilot was so moved. He said, "Next time, I'll wiggle my wings before landing, and I'll drop candy tied to little handkerchief parachutes." Soon, children all over Berlin looked to the skies, not with fear, but with anticipation, not because bombs were falling, because chocolate was. The Soviets wanted to prove that freedom was too weak to save a city. Instead, America proved that kindness could become a weapon and generosity could win a battle that no army ever could. And that first flight of the Berlin Airlift took place today, June 26, 1948. As for today's fight against the forces of communism, it isn't happening overseas, it's happening right here at home. The barbarians are not at the gates, they are already inside. The Democratic Party has been overwhelmed by... are here to tear down the American system and to rip from you your way of life, root and branch. We heard a lot this week about socialists who won congressional races in New York, but there's a whole slew of these radical communist Islamists right behind them winning local seats in the New York State Assembly. Listen to this, cut five.
1: And finding that, like, you know, the system of capitalism and racism and white supremacy, etc., have all, and Islamophobia, have all been used, to colonize lands, right, to take resources from other people. And so this is like a long trajectory, and we're just seeing the manifestations of that continuation, right, with 9/11. And so a lot of times when people are asking us to respond about, you know, attack, right, when if you look back, like, historically, right, a lot of us come from lands that were colonized, lands where wars are being waged, right, and a lot of times because of U.S. policy or the policies in Europe. And so I find that we can connect over that, but then also that the idea that we have to apologize for, like, a terror attack that, like, a couple of people did, and then there is no apologies or reparations for genocide and for slavery, etc., is something that I kind of find, like, reprehensible.
0: That brain-addled gobbledygook belongs to one of the state-level socialists, the Palestinian Muslim civil rights activist named Eber Kawas, elected to the state's 12th Senate district in Brooklyn and in Queens. I need you to internalize something, fellow Americans. The Democratic Party is overrun with anti-American, anti-capitalist radicals. It's a convergence of communism, Islamism, and every other ism that you can imagine that is antithetical to Western civilization. It is a bleak future if they

0: win. Of course, it has provided some amusing moments along the way. For years, we've been told there's this seamless alliance between LGBTQ activism and some of the loudest pro-Palestinian, pro-Muslim activist movements. But reality has finally crashed that party. Seattle had designated today's Iran-Egypt World Cup soccer match Pride match. The problem, both participating countries objected. Iran, where same-sex relations carry the death penalty, and Egypt, which also criminalizes and prosecutes LGBTQ people, formally pushed back against the Pride branding. They wanted no part of it. It is a reminder that not every political coalition is built on shared values. Sometimes it's just built on shared opposition. And in today's America, the shared opponent of all of these people is Western civilization and the very foundations of the United States of America. Never forget that. For our politics, what does it mean? Well, CNN's Harry Enten says the Republicans ought to be giddy at the prospect of running against a bunch of socialist nuts. Listen to cut number 7.
1: When we talk about democratic socialists,
2: yeah,
1: how are they perceived?
2: You know, I will tell you, there is a reason why Republicans nationwide are licking their chops and why there are at least some Democrats who are a little bit worried. Because what is true in New York City in a Democratic primary ain't necessarily true nationwide with the general electorate. I mean, just take a look here. Net favorable rating of Democrat socialists. If you look at Democrats nationwide, look at this. Democrat socialists are on the positive side of the ledger at plus 17 points. This includes Democratic-leaning independents. But look at all voters. A completely different world. 27 points underwater Democratic Socialists of America are in the net favorable rating. So what are we talking about? A 44-point difference here in the wrong direction when we come to Democratic Socialists of America jumping from being pretty popular among Democrats to being not popular at all among all voters.
0: Well, I hope Harry Enten is right. The Democratic Party is headed one way. Maybe America will head the other way and reject this socialism and this communism. We'll talk more politics later in the show. We do have some breaking news out of Washington today. Former national security official John Bolton, one of the most well-known voices in that space, is pleading guilty to illegally retaining national security information. Now, I seem to recall lots and lots of Democrats and pundits on television claiming this was nothing more than a witch hunt when this investigation became public. Turns out the witch here, well, he fessed up and he faces millions in fines and possible jail time. Bolton, you might recall, attacked Donald Trump on TV over this very thing. Reminder here in cut 4.
3: Then he has committed very serious crimes. This is a devastating indictment. I speak here as an alumnus of the Justice Department myself, because not only is it powerful, it's very narrowly tailored. They didn't throw everything up against the wall to see what would stick. This really is a rifle shot, and I think it should be the end of Donald Trump's political career.
0: Turns out, it's just the end of John Bolton's career. He now faces a prison sentence of up to 60 months and has agreed, apparently, to pay $2.25 million. That's according to prosecutors. He will be sentenced formally on October the 28th. And we have late breaking news on Iran. President Trump says Iran has violated the ceasefire. The president says that Iran shot at least 4 one-way attack drones at ships going through the Strait of Hormuz. We're going to take a break in just a moment and deep dive into this breaking news on the apparent violation of the Iranian ceasefire. We'll get back to that in just a moment. First, I do want to talk to you about 250 years. That's how old America is. And for that long, we have believed in one powerful idea, that we were meant to live free, free to work hard, free to move around, free to enjoy life as we see fit without being held back. 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

0: 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We'll get back to this breaking news on Iran right after this. It's Scott Jennings on Salem. Stay with us.
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0: 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Here's Scott Jennings.
1: Breaking news on Friday, June the 26th, the President of the United States says, and I quote, "The Islamic Republic of Iran shot at least four one-way attack drones at ships transversing the Strait of Hormuz. One of the drones solidly hit the upper deck of a large and very expensive cargo-carrying ship. Damage was done, but the ship was able to proceed on its way. We knocked down three other drones. Obviously, this is a foolish violation of our ceasefire agreement." That is a statement just moments ago from the President of the United States. Here to discuss this breaking news is Brent Sadler, Senior Research Fellow for Naval Warfare at the Heritage Foundation. Brent is joining us from Japan. Brent, you're halfway across the world, but the breaking news was enough to get you up and out of bed and onto the Scott Jennings Show. You've heard the presidential statement and you've seen what's going on. How significant is this violation of the ceasefire? Do you think this is threatening this 60-day period where we're supposed to be negotiating peace with the Iranians?
2: Yeah, significant, yes. Does it derail the 60-day negotiation window? No. These two things can be happening at the same time, and I think must. The attack that was conducted by the IRGC in the Strait of Hormuz should be expected. They're trying to influence the negotiations by threatening shipping, and we should expect this with their proxies as well to attempt similar things, attacks against Israel by Hezbollah, for example, and even like reneging in the future on inspectors. So we have to have a forceful response. It needs to be targeted, but it needs to be substantial. Another series of strikes along the coastline there, and there's facilities where these drone strikes being launched. But at the same time, these negotiations do not need to stop for that. In fact, they need to continue, because just consider it, you know, part of the negotiations using bombs, as Secretary Hegseth has said.
1: So I just have to ask, how is it that you could ever fully trust whatever it is you're negotiating or signing with a country where, you know, there's a military force, the IRGC, that seems intent on trying to derail this every step of the way? On the one hand, you've got Iranians apparently, you know, making technical meetings with the United States and mediators. On the other hand, you've got Iranians shooting one-way attack drones, and you're suggesting we may need to respond. I think the average American would look at this and say, well, I mean, does any piece of paper or any agreement you ever make with Iran, can you ever take it to the bank? Could you ever consider it solid? How do you answer that?
2: Well, for the general public, it's a little bit of like The Sopranos, if the older listeners might recall that series. It's you're dealing with thugs, and the only language they understand is sometimes force. But you're still trying to make a deal that they can't refuse. So putting lead on foreheads of those, the capos that are not getting the message or getting on with the program, but at the same time talking to the godfather in Tehran to kind of get to the right place, is the type of compellence that we're going to have to use and should be expected in the next 60 days. This is not sitting down at a table in Geneva in suit and ties and having a very gentlemanly agreement and signed paper, and it's done. It's going to be that, but it's also going to be some grittier, you know, military operations and kind of perhaps even stuff that's beyond the public view to get to where we need to be.
1: Brent, the president says we shot down three out of four one-way attack drones. Why don't you talk to us about these attack drones? One obviously hit a cargo ship. How hard are they to shoot down? Sounds like we have a pretty decent rate of it, but some do get through. Talk to us about the military engagement when these attack drones are incoming.
2: Yeah, I'd like to know more about the specifics of how did they shoot down, detect them. It could be an indication that not a lot of warning, because we don't have the assets overhead monitoring, or the Iranians changed their tactics. Bottom line is, we don't know. These drones that they are using are slower flying. Once you pick them up, they are fairly straightforward to shoot down. Did we have Marines on any of these vessels providing close-in support? By the sound of it, no. But the drones themselves, you can tell, I mean, the reporting is the ship got hit, but it continued on. Luckily, no one was hurt or killed. They are lethal, but when you're talking about these very large tankers and container ships, the chance of them doing severe damage is small. but it's kind

0: like, you know, like little flea bites, make a big statement, don't do a lot of damage, burn a little bit of paint, and if they get lucky, they might actually hurt someone.
1: Brent Sadler is with the Heritage Foundation. He's our naval warfare expert here at the Scott Jennings Show. Brent, thanks for joining us from Japan. We'll be monitoring the details of this breaking news throughout the show. I want to talk to you about Medicare. If you're on it or if you're helping someone navigate it, you know Medicare is complicated. You know you get a lot of half-truths. You get these robocalls and direct mailers. You get a lot of information. And you're always asking a couple of questions. Can I trust any of this? And am I on the right plan? There is one organization that can give you the correct answer to that question. That organization is called Chapter. I am partnering with Chapter to bring this to you because I just put my parents through this. They helped my father find a new primary care physician. 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They will answer the question, am I on the right plan? You call up Chapter, you talk to an advisor. 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You will not regret it. More after this. It's Scott Jennings on Salem. It's a Breaking News Friday. Stay with us.
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3: With SRN News, I'm Mary Rose. The U.S. military says it had struck multiple targets in Iran at President Trump's direction, continuing a string of attacks that have shaken the war's uneasy ceasefire. The military said in a post on X that Iran had a chance to honor the ceasefire agreement but elected not to when its forces attacked a ship near the Strait of Hormuz earlier Saturday. U.S. Central Command said U.S. military aircraft targeted Iranian military, surveillance infrastructure, communication systems, air defense sites, drone storage facilities, and mine layer capabilities following an attack on a merchant vessel early Saturday morning. And rescuers in Venezuela are racing against time to find survivors after two massive earthquakes hit the country. The quakes were measuring 7.2 and 7.5. This is SRN News.
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7: I'm telling you, Dalton Rushing's days with the Dodgers are numbered. 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Why? Because you just don't mess with the superstar. That is the basic rule of professional sports. John Paxson never messed with Michael Jordan.
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8: One man standing tall against the leftist mob. Here's Scott Jennings.
9: And that mob is growing larger by the day. Some people in that mob are now elected officials, and they are attempting to elect more from the mob to Congress, to state office. We got to fight them every day. That's what we're doing here on the Scott Jennings Show. Pleased to bring into the show a good friend of mine from the Commonwealth of Kentucky. We call him the long arm of the law back home in Kentucky. He is the Attorney General. He is former Trump-appointed United States Attorney. He's a former FBI agent. If you are a bad guy... or girl, or anyone in the state of Kentucky.

0: If you intend to do bad things and break the laws, this is your worst nightmare. Russell Coleman, welcome back to the Scott Jennings Show. We got Russell Coleman on the line? All right, we're going to get Russell Coleman on the line here in just one moment. Have we got Russell now? We do not have Russell Coleman. All right. All right. What do you want to do? This is one of those great moments in live radio where literally right up until the moment that we went on the air, Russell Coleman was there, and then you introduce Russell Coleman, and then nothing happens. And it's the most deflating and depressing thing that can possibly happen to someone like me. So now I have to decide what to do. Well, here's what we're going to do. We'll wait for Russell Coleman to come back on the line. And we'll go back to the breaking news of the day. President Trump says Iran has unfortunately violated the ceasefire. The news was that IRGC launched 4 attack drones at ships in the Strait of Hormuz. The United States shot down 3 of the attack drones, but one of them did get through, and it did strike the upper deck of a large cargo-carrying ship, and it caused a significant amount of damage. Now, apparently the ship was able to keep going, and I'm not sure of what the status of the ship is at this moment. But the president has said this is a violation of the U.S.-Iran ceasefire. Now, at the same time this is going on, one other thing that's in the reporting today that it also seems to me to be a speed bump here in what we're trying to do with Iran, and that is that Hezbollah, the leader of Hezbollah, says the terrorist organization that is backed by Iran is refusing to disarm. And they are saying, we will not disarm, but Israel must withdraw completely from Lebanon. So you think about logically, what does that mean? That means that Iran's terror proxy, Hezbollah, will not lay down its arms. So they want to be in Lebanon, right on the Israeli border, and they want Israel out of Lebanon. So the bottom line is, that's a speed bump, because you cannot have a peace agreement with Iran while their principal terror proxy, Hezbollah, is still armed and I assume still interested in firing at the nation of Israel and putting Israel in a situation where they can't fight back or go and clean these terrorists out. So that's another situation that's going on. And then on top of that, I guess this is a little bit of good news on this topic. Pakistani mediators say at the moment direct talks between the United States and Iran will likely resume next week, and Qatar says technical teams are already working on the details of a wider peace deal. So while all of this bad vibes are happening in the news today, you do have in the background plans for direct talks and also details of a wider peace deal being worked out by technical teams that's going on. So we'll keep an eye on it today. I did think it was significant that we got a presidential statement today directly accusing Iran of violating the ceasefire. So we'll keep an eye on this for the rest of the show today. I'm told the Attorney General of Kentucky is back on the line. Russell Coleman, the long arm of the law from Kentucky. Russell, are you with us?
1: I am. Good afternoon, Scott.
0: Hey, good to hear your voice, my friend. And I understand that you have a great announcement to make. You are the first-term Attorney General of Kentucky, but you told the people in the Commonwealth yesterday about your political plans. What is it?
1: Well, I was in my home county, not that far from Louisville, Kentucky, to announce that I'm seeking to be the first Republican to ever serve 2 terms as Attorney General. I was seeking for and am seeking for Kentuckians to hire me to continue serving them, Scott, focusing on issues that matter, on mitigating violent crime, on the drug epidemic, on pushing back on what you talk about so often, the utter nonsense that is coming from the woke left.
0: Yeah, you've had a really good record in your first term, Russell, and you've been a key ally of President Trump. You were a U.S. attorney under President Trump in his first term, and you've worked with the White House on a lot of different issues. I think one that a lot of people in America are most interested in right now is this fraud issue. You, along with a lot of other attorneys general including even a handful of Democrats, believe it or not.

0: are currently engaged with the administration on cracking down on fraud nationwide. Tell us what you're doing on that, and maybe give us some thoughts overall just about the volume of fraud that we're seeing reported out there. Hundreds of people being arrested, billions upon billions of dollars in play. It's really staggering, I think, to the average taxpayer.
1: It's monopoly money, Scott, and that's what we talked about when the cameras left the room in the Indian Treaty Room a few weeks ago with the Vice President. When the cameras left the room, a number of attorneys general and members of the administration, inspectors general, sat with the Vice President, the leader of the new fraud task force, and we talked about collaborating. We talked about, well, back to your initial point, we talked about the scale of the fraud, billions and billions. It's a significant percentage of our country's GDP. It is a massive number. That's why I jokingly say it's monopoly money. But we talked about working together. We talked about, in terms of the feds providing us at the state level resources and partnerships, we talked about delivering. And so we all left that room excited about the new partnerships. And it's not just what happened in the room. It's that we're working together. And I would say stay tuned. The American people are going to continue to hear of successes as we take down those people that are stealing their money. That's what this is here. These are folks stealing the taxpayer dollar.
0: Russell, we've heard about a lot of arrests in the large states. I think California, Minnesota, that's been obviously center of attention. Even Texas. There's a lot of the bigger states. We've seen, you know, big fraud announcements. Yeah, my question is this. Kentucky, relatively a smaller state compared to that, but I assume there's still some level of fraud going on in the Medicaid system, in the Medicare. I mean, there is this federal fraud, basically. Is that going to be true? Do you think it's going to be true for all 50 states? Should we just have an expectation there's fraud basically everywhere and we just have to root it out?
1: I'll give you a lawyer's answer, Scott. It depends. It depends on the vigor of the prosecutors that are going after it because, yes, it's present. And if you think about even a relatively small state like Kentucky, it's in our healthcare sector. It's in our federal benefit programs. Those are billions and billions of dollars, not billions in fraud necessarily, but billions and billions of dollars that are coming into our states that we have to do a better job with adequate resources of going after those that are stealing directly from the taxpayers. And a great point that came out of that meeting at the White House was we have to take it personally. We have to view this is our money that's being stolen. It's not the government's money. It's our money, Scott, and there are legitimate beneficiaries out there, folks who need some of these programs, and those programs are being robbed blind.
0: Yeah, I think that the two victims here are basic taxpayers. We pay for this stuff, but then the people who actually need it, the people who actually it's intended for, it's taking money and benefits out of their pockets. You can't do as much for the people that need it if people are stealing from it. Well, we wish you luck in the fraud investigations. I think this Vice President Vance-led task force and the fact there's some bipartisan cooperation is a good thing. I want to shift topics, Russell, and talk about what's going on with abortion pills. This is a hot topic in the conservative and in the pro-life community around the country. You got a lot of states out there, including Kentucky, where you do have some significant restrictions on abortion. And yet, these abortion pills are coming in through the mail. The pro-life community is vexed and unhappy about this. They're looking for more from the federal government right now to try to restrict what they see is basically these pills going around what the people of an individual state have decided should be their, abortion laws. What do you think on that? Are you engaged in any litigation on this abortion pill situation?
1: Scott, I appreciate you raising this. This should be a hot topic for anyone who cares about women's health, a hot topic for anyone who cares about life. These pills are coming into states like Kentucky that prohibit abortion in most instances. These pills are arriving by mail in this Commonwealth, violating Kentucky law. They're coming into this state with minimal or no doctor supervision. And let me break it down to what this actually looks like in a place like Kentucky. In three counties, and we're investigating the Attorney General's office here in the Commonwealth, in three counties, we have gas stations where women see stickers on the gas pumps that say, are you pregnant? Do you not want to be? Here's an 800 number. And that 800 number website goes to activists, physicians, if you want to give them the moniker, in places like New York and California.

0: that are purposely targeting Kentucky because of their ideology. And at the end of the day, of course, babies' lives are lost, but moms are being put at risk. We're even prosecuting a case in Barron County, Kentucky, Scott, not all that far in West Kentucky from where you're from, where there was an attempted fetal homicide. The defendant switched out the mom's the mom's proper medication with this mifepristone with a desire to kill the baby, with a desire to make her get rid of this child. We're hearing anecdotes of people stockpiling these medications to treat them as basically birth control. There is a huge risk to women's health, and we're not tolerating that. We're investigating at the micro level, but at the macro level, we're collaborating with other AGs to try to prohibit this practice writ large.
1: Yeah, it's really troubling, Russell, what's going on out there, because basically you have women who are obtaining extraordinarily dangerous medications, if you can call it that, and being told they don't need to see a doctor. You can just order it, and you get it, and you take it, and you do get these terrible and tragic situations, which I know you're on top of. That voice you're hearing, Russell Coleman, he is the Attorney General of the Commonwealth of Kentucky. He's in his first term, but he has launched his re-election campaign. Kentucky has off-year elections, and the next elections in the state for the state capitol will be in 2027, and that'll be governor and attorney general and all those constitutional officers. Russell, thanks for joining us here on the show. We wish you luck.
0: Scott, thanks for focusing on the issues that matter across this Commonwealth and across the United States.
1: The long arm of the law, Russell Coleman, he's one of the good ones out there. By the way, coming up, we're going to talk about Social Security and some of the benefits that seniors depend on with John Hischda, our friend from AARP. First, though, I did want to bring up another topic that is impacting seniors and the economy at alarming rates. And that is
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12: And welcome back to the Scott Jennings Show. You know, a couple of weeks ago, we told you this story. The Social Security Administration's annual trustees report said that the federal retirement safety net is less than 7 years away from fiscal depletion, and the trust fund will completely exhaust its reserves in the fourth quarter of 2032. Not that far away. And once those reserves dry up, well, ongoing tax revenues, according to the report, would only cover 78% of scheduled retirement benefits. What does this all mean for you? I'm bringing in our friend John Hishta from AARP to help us digest and analyze this report. John, welcome back to the Scott Jennings Show. You saw the report. You see the numbers. Tell us, how should we be thinking about this?
13: Well, at the end of the day, 70 million Americans receive Social Security benefits. And if the Congress and the President don't take action by

0: something catastrophic is going to happen to benefits. At AARP, John, what are you all thinking? What are you advising the politicians right now to do?
1: I would suggest that they start having a conversation with the American people on what they think are the best solutions to make sure Social Security is around for future generations. First and foremost, the other thing I would mention is that there's a lot of fear-mongering out there, and I think you laid it out appropriately on the front end, Scott. This doesn't mean Social Security is going bankrupt. Unfortunately, because of the rhetoric that exists, some people to this day still think that to be the case. And I want to reiterate, what it means is if Congress doesn't act and the president doesn't act, people on Social Security will get a 20% pay cut. So in essence, what the Congress and the president need to do is figure out a way to fill that gap so that people can maintain their current living status and make sure that they can do things like pay for their everyday groceries and gas bills and health care and things of that nature.
0: Talk to me about the politics here. Look, I work for President George W. Bush, and I was in the White House years and years ago when the president tried to do some Social Security reform, and of course we all remember how that went. They call it the third rail for a reason, and you know yourself, with all your years of experience, the political polarization in Washington, how difficult it is to get people together on this issue. Are we living in a political climate, John, where you think people of good faith from both parties could come together and find a way to ensure that this 20% pay cut for Social Security beneficiaries doesn't happen?
1: At the end of the day, if they don't do anything about it, they're probably going to lose re-election in 2034. And so for their own well-being, from a pure political standpoint, they ought to consider that alternative. And look, when Congress wants to do big things and when the president wants to do big things, the American people can help them get there. And so what we're encouraging is to get as many people as possible to sign up to make sure we let Congress know that this is something that has to be done in a bipartisan fashion, I might add, because that's the only way it's going to get done. You cannot do this in a partisan manner.
0: I agree with you. And something you said that I think is important is people need to sign up. People need to make their voices heard. Tell us at the AARP, how do you get that done? What's the best way for our listeners to interact with you so that they can you can help facilitate them letting Congress know, listen, you guys need to get on the ball here?
1: So I would encourage people to go to AARP.org/Social Security Voter. You can sign up, join our fight, and encourage members of Congress and the Senate, as well as the president, to get on board, to start these conversations, and to make sure that this is taken care of by 2032. We want to make sure that at the end of the day, people feel confident that their benefits will continue to be there for them. And the sooner we do that, the better.
0: That voice you're hearing, John Hischta from the AARP. And, you know, the people you're electing this November, they're going to be in a position to have to make these hard decisions. So we encourage you to communicate with them. We'll have more to come on the Scott Jennings Show right after this. Stay with us.

0: You know, one thing that seems to be in short supply these days is perspective. We talk a lot about America's problems, but we don't spend nearly enough time talking about the people whose courage and leadership made this country possible in the first place. I'm Scott Jennings, and that's one reason that I'm looking forward to Young Washington coming to theaters this Independence Day. This film goes back to when George Washington was a young man facing setbacks, failures, and some truly life or death moments. It's a reminder that great leaders aren't born great, they are shaped by adversity, perseverance, and character. This movie is going to be one of these one-of-a-kind, big-screen, historical epics that we don't get enough of anymore. 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
9: News this hour from Town Hall, I'm Mary Rose. The U.S. has responded to a drone attack in the Strait of Hormuz as Iran violates the ceasefire.
10: U.S. Central Command says the targets were missile and drone locations and coastal radar sites in Iran. President Trump blamed Iran for a drone strike on a ship in the Strait of Hormuz, saying it violated the ceasefire. Before the strikes, the president was asked if Iran would face consequences.
11: We didn't miss it. Nobody saw it coming. And it hit a ship and did some damage. But you can't do that stuff.
10: Arsenio Dominguez with the International Maritime Organization says ships have been in contact with Iran about using the strait. But in this case,
12: what I can confirm to you is that it was not contacting the authorities in Oman in order to transit following the evacuation framework.
10: Ed Donahue, Washington.
9: Officials in Venezuela raised the death to at least 1,400 people after Wendy's massive twin earthquakes. Search and rescue teams from the U.S. and other nations are working to find victims of this week's devastating earthquakes that struck about 100 miles west of the capital, Caracas. Tens of thousands are still missing, with thousands of others injured. SRN News and our parent company, Salem Media, are partnering with Christian nonprofit Food for the Poor to rush emergency aid to victims of this tragedy. 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In an AP interview, Amir Raz, an Israeli citizen visiting Metula, says the Israeli army needs to stay in southern Lebanon. More on these stories at townhall.com.
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1: Argentina fans in Texas for the World Cup are engaged in heated debates with the locals, but this one has nothing to do with soccer.
2: It's not about who has the best team or players at the tournament. It's about who produces the best, most succulent steaks and how to prepare the meat. It was almost inevitable that there would be a beef about beef between two of the top cattle-raising areas in the world. Argentine beef is mostly grass-fed on open pastures. The result is leaner meat with intense earthy flavors. Predominantly grain-fed beef in Texas has more marbling and is known for a sweeter flavor. In both places, steak is deeply ingrained in diet and culture. Bob Agner reporting.
1: Reports are swirling about Taylor Swift and Travis Kelce possibly be getting married at the New York Madison Square Garden. Nothing has been publicly confirmed by the couple, but the New York Times reports they are planning a small gathering there July 2nd. Breaking news and analysis at townhall.com. There's growing backlash over rising property taxes spreading across the country. Correspondent Ken Lorman reports.
3: What some are calling the biggest property tax revolt in decades is gaining momentum, with at least 10 states pursuing major cuts or even elimination. States like Florida, Texas, and Ohio are leading the push. Conservatives are cheering the effort, arguing high property taxes are forcing Americans out of their homes and stifling economic growth. They point to past successes like California's Proposition 13 and say today's reforms could spark a new wave of prosperity. Ken Lorman reporting.
1: TSA is bracing to screen nearly 19 million air travelers across the 4th of July holiday period. A TSA senior official says security checkpoints are fully staffed and prepared to welcome these travelers and handle large passenger volumes. More on these stories at townhall.com.
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13: One report predicts this summer could mark the lowest level for teen employment since 1948, when the government began tracking the data. Fewer employers are hiring 16 to 19-year-olds for a variety of reasons. Many starter jobs have been taken over by technology, and there's more competition these days from older, more experienced workers.
14: Yeah? Is there anybody that thinks that's good, that we have the lowest teen participation work rate of all time? Maybe there are some people. I certainly don't think so.
12: Roland Fryer, the young economist and Harvard researcher who writes for the Free Press, did an interesting piece the other day when he was explaining why fewer and fewer teens are seeking employment. One of those reasons being their time is better spent like getting an SAT tutor because the economic rewards later in life, theoretically. The other reason, though, I think, and this is a good setup for what we're going to talk about, is that the family doesn't need the money. in the same way that, like, our

0: generation of teenagers did, because if I wanted a luxury, I had to have a job. And like everything was a luxury other than roof, food, clothing, and not very good clothing either. So that's probably part of it, because we're so affluent compared to a couple of decades ago. But that is the opposite of people's attitudes, which is interesting.
1: That's interesting. I only know my own micro world. In my micro world, everybody's teen is working except mine, who was slow getting off the line in applying, though he had been pushed by his parent a lot. Anywho, he's applied at a whole bunch of different places, and that hasn't occurred yet. But he and all his friends will be working. Hopefully, his friends already are. But that's interesting. The whole, yeah, doesn't surprise me that if technology eliminates fast food jobs, that's a lot of teen jobs in urban areas, particularly.
0: And in a related story, artificially high minimum wages. Yeah.
1: Different economic story that I found interesting. Came across some analysis that said a democracy can't survive this based on these numbers. This is a Wall Street Journal poll. Think that America's political economic systems are stacked against people like me. That's the topic. Do you think that is true or not? That America's political and economic systems are stacked against people like me. And the best thing is they've got a comparison to a decade ago and now. And they break it into three categories for all the questions they asked. Working in lower class, middle class, upper and upper middle class. One interesting point about this is for approval of Donald Trump, numbers are almost exactly the same through working class, middle class, and upper class. What do you suppose that is? Doesn't make any difference your economic situation. The same percentage of people back Trump or don't back Trump.
0: It may be partly because of the drop in support among the working class. That number has come down.
1: Maybe.
0: But I don't know.
1: Think that America's political and economic system are stacked against people like me. For the upper and middle class, it has more than doubled.
0: Wow.
1: It has gone from 29% to 65% of upper and upper middle class think that the economic political system is stacked against them. For the middle class, it has gone up 30 points from 42 to 72.
0: Yeah.
1: So it went up, 36 points for the upper class, 30 points for the middle class, and it has gone up 34 points for the working lower class.
0: Wow.
1: Again, the analyst, it was actually Ian Bremmer, who said our country can't survive this attitude. If 70% to 80% of people, depending on your class, think the political class is stacked against them, it's just, that's no good.
0: Wow. That is so interesting.
1: I mean, it
0: would require one to three books to tease out everything that's happening.
1: Well, and particularly the change in a decade.
0: Oh, yeah. Mm-hmm.
1: That is incredible. Well, off the top of your head thinking? Why does everybody feel like the economic system is stacked against people like me? Because it seems to be stacked against everybody? Taxes are high and you get nothing out of it?
0: That's right. Everybody of the world, unite. The system is against all of us. Now, that's a revolutionary slogan. All right, off the top of my head, here's your three explanations. Number one, selling economic resentment and discontent is the number one motivator in politics these days.
1: That's a pretty good one.
0: I've got some fabulous analysis.
1: That could be a reflection. Is that the leading people thinking that way? Or are politicians catching on to the fact that people feel that way, so they're just trying to reflect back their needs?
0: Sure. Yeah, it's kind of a self-promoting couple of it. It's a swirl of a perpetual cycle of a whirlwind of doom or something. Anyway.
1: Whirlwind of doom.
0: To that point, great piece by Andy Kessler, I think it was, in the Wall Street Journal, talking about how Bernie and his ideological, his mind-meld mini-me, AOC, said not long ago that an entire generation came of age and never saw American prosperity.
2: What?
0: And then AOC said, I've never seen that or experienced it really in my adult life.
2: What?

0: I know, nothing could be more false.
1: What?
0: But huge numbers of people, particularly young people, say, yeah, I'm getting cheated. All right, so that's explanation number one.
1: How big a house, how many TVs, cars, how many vacations would the average person have to take before you, Bernie Sanders, and AOC would feel like you're surrounded by prosperity?
0: How sophisticated a mini computer slash entertainment complex must you hold in your pocket at an affordable price before you feel like...
1: How much eating out would have to occur before you feel like you're surrounded by prosperity?
0: Drinking an expensive milkshake every day, etc. So I want to talk more about that perception later on, because it is absolutely hand in glove with the rise of democratic socialists, which I want to talk about. But so second figure. So part of it is selling economic resentment is incredibly important in politics right now. Second thing, I think, is there is a perception, and it is not incorrect, that you've got your connected tech world types who are printing money and inventing the future, and the rest of us are utterly perplexed and intimidated by what's going on over there. That's part of it. And the super sophisticated money changers of the world. I mean, the the Wall Street types that can... that were the money traders, essentially.
1: I'm going to overturn their tables is what I'm going to do.
0: It's a good idea. That crowd, we've always looked at them with a mix of envy and resentment and dislike. The Wall Street barons and the day trader, like the hedge fund managers, blah, blah, that make more money than we could possibly imagine. Well, with the advent of...
1: I'm going to look at them with a mixture of envy, ennui, and arousal.
0: Wow. Wow, to each their own. But those guys have become so efficient and are making so much money right now. It doesn't really affect me much, except during like the crash of 07, 08. But there's a lot of resentment there, I think, because it is amazing how they seem to be printing money. What was the third factor? I can't even remember. Third factor to be named later. Second round draft choice in 2028. But it's a stew of things, like most things are.
1: Well, I wonder, so that idea that it doesn't need to be...
0: Third factor is that we're living to the limits of our means and beyond as a society, all of us, all the time. We've got this wonderful lifestyle, but we go even further than that and stack up charges on our credit cards. So, and the Wall Street Journal, again, had a great piece on this the other day about how... everybody at every level lives a lifestyle that puts them under financial pressure to sustain that lifestyle. Nobody lives less than their means. So you combine all those three things and you get a feeling like the system's stacked against me and people like me. And I'm going to vote for AOC because she's cute.
1: Beyond a certain salary, and you can figure that out for yourself, financial pressure is a choice. Because if you lived in a smaller house and drove a crappier car and took less expensive vacations, you wouldn't be feeling the financial pressure. We, you, everyone. Maybe that's why, fitting in with this poll, more than 40% of Americans who call themselves upper and upper middle class, more than 40% say they haven't saved enough money to retire comfortably.
0: Yeah.
1: If the upper class and upper middle class say they haven't saved enough money to retire comfortably, then that's a, you know...
0: I touted the new John Hamm vehicle, a vehicle made of ham, on Apple TV. Our friends and neighbors, really fun, funny drama, dramedy. And the opening 90 seconds of it is exactly what we're talking about. He talks about he got an entry level gig at a Wall Street firm, which brought house number one. And he talks about struggling to pay the bills and all, and then they had a baby and then another baby. But then I got this breakthrough, which led to house number two and an elevated lifestyle, but he's still chasing because that new lifestyle was expensive. And he's like, holy crap, I got to really kill myself at work, which brought house number three, which is a really affluent lifestyle. But then he's like, holy S, I got to just devote all my attention to work. And then his marriage falls apart. And which leads to house number four, which is this crappy rental house. But it's a perfect example of what we're talking about. Always living about 20% more than you can truly afford. Try the opposite. And I'm not lecturing out of some high horsishness, okay? Judy and I lived the lifestyle I'm about.

0: about to suggest, because Jack and I have lived like this scam was about to blow up since day one.
1: Because it was.
0: Since it was likely to. The fact that it hasn't is something like a miracle. But so from day one, we lived our lives like this is going to end next week. And it's a good way to live if you can figure out how. Again, I didn't do that because I'm better and more disciplined than you. I did it because I had to. But looking back, it was a really good idea.
2: So, before we take a break, back to that original poll that is so horrifying, the jumps in numbers being the biggest difference, only 29% of upper middle class people thought the economic system was stacked against them 10 years ago. Now it's two-thirds. For middle class, it was 42. It's now 72, 30-point jump. For
0: That's
2: working and lower class,
0: astonishing.
2: it went from 52 to 86. So you got
0: Wow.
2: nearly 90% of working in lower class who feel like the politics and economic system are stacked against them. That's revolution material right there.
0: Ian Bremmer's right.
2: But my point was, I feel that way, and I just feel like everybody else is overreacting. But I feel like for me, it's true. From my station in life, I feel like the economic system is stacked against me.
0: Wow. I would love, love, love to hear y'all's take on this, whether you want to text us at 415-295-KFTC or mailbag at armstrongandgetty.com if email's more your speed, including if you want to take a look, guys, the system is more stacked than it used to be for these reasons. Go ahead, that's fine. I'm
1: Boy,
0: curious what your perceptions are of this.
2: I think a lot of it, though, is the algorithms feeding us the bad news over and over again.
0: Yes.
2: That's the big change. That could be the main thing.
0: And our politics.
2: It figures
0: You
2: out who we
0: can't get
2: are.
0: change unless you have discontent. Never forget that in politics. It's the coin of the realm.
2: You talk about clickonomics. I mean, if you click on stories that matter to you financially and it feeds you constant negative barrage of stuff, which is what the algorithms do. Damn.
0: Yeah.
2: Okay. Man, we're an hour into a new week, and already we're the most depressing radio show in America.
0: Well, bottom line is humanity cannot endure the internet.
2: Yeah, that's the bottom line.
0: There
2: There
0: you
2: you go.
0: go.
2: There you go. Figured it out.
0: Unplug it.
2: Okay. We got mailbag on the way next.
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0: Uh-oh.
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0: No.
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2: Where's the lie?
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9: Wall Street Journal with a piece about this ex-convict who was conscripted into the Russian forces. Or he might have volunteered, I don't know, in the that recruiting drive where if you did something completely heinous but you're willing to go serve as machine gun fodder in Ukraine, we'll let you loose. But so he got conscripted into the army one way or another. He got half blowed up. He's missing part of his right arm, has 2 titanium plates in his head. And as they say, he might not seem like the best soldier to put in the vanguard of a military offensive, but for quite a few days last year, he was at the tip of Russia's spear, trying to pierce Ukraine's defenses in the kind of infantry assault that's yielding meager gains and heavy losses for Russian troops. And they describe his mission, which was just spending human lives like I don't know what. Just horrific. Just a terrible strategy. Incredibly costly, to gain practically nothing, but they did it over and over and over again. They make the point that this guy's short stint last year in the vanguard of Russia's army offers a glimpse of the tactics Russia is employing to eke out battlefield advances in Ukraine, and it's just incredibly expensive and futile.
10: You know, you can't win battles without some willingness to risk lives.
9: Sure.
10: But man, if we lost 100 guys like this weekend in Iran, it would be the biggest story in America.
9: Mm-hmm.
10: Russia is losing 20 to 30,000 guys killed or wounded every month. 20 to 30,000 a month.
9: Wow.
10: And have been for years.
9: The losses are so heavy that this fella who we're talking about, a former heroin addict who was jailed on drug charges after his previous frontline stint and injury, rejoined the army.

0: Army in return for freedom after 6 months service. He said he and many in the Russian army think the war is a deliberate campaign to purge society of those on the lowest rungs, culling the downtrodden, the homeless, and the prison populations. Because they can't figure out why you would spend the lives on so little gain, unless that's the point. Not a bug, it's features, they say. And Ukrainian soldiers are baffled by the number of Russians pressing forward under fire. It's like shooting sitting ducks.
1: God, that's brutal.
0: Can you imagine? The Ukrainians are saying, what are they doing? We're just going to kill those guys. Here they come again.
1: Yeah.
0: I guess we'll kill them.
1: That is so brutal.
0: You want something a little more life-affirming? How much do I love this story? The world's most surprising capitalist makeover is underway in Sweden.
1: I read about that.
0: Shaking up the cradle to grave, huge government, huge spending, huge tax system, embracing individual initiative, capitalism, free enterprise.
1: Lower taxes.
0: Yeah.
1: Finally, the country that the Bernie Sanderses of the world have been throwing at you your whole life works in Sweden, a tiny little monochromatic country.
0: Right.
1: And it only works for a while is the thing with socialism. Socialism does work really cool for a little while. Problem is it doesn't have legs.
0: Yep, yep. Today, nearly half of primary health care clinics are privately owned. One in three public high schools is privately run, up from 20% in 2011. School operators are listed on the stock exchange. And they make the point that Sweden's experience has lessons good and bad for other rich countries, including the U.S., where Zoran Mamdani is trying to turn New York into Sweden. And the capitalist makeover has allowed Sweden to do what few industrialized countries have managed in recent years, hell ever, shrink the size of the state. It's enabled the government to sharply lower taxes, and economists say has sparked a surge in entrepreneurship and economic growth. Wow, the free market's better than government control. Damn, I wish we'd known that.
1: I wonder how that happened. I mean, how did the laying around retiring at 50 crowd decide they're willing to embrace the free market, which is not as comfortable?
0: We could dig into this more. There's quite a bit to be said, but their total social spending has fallen to 24% of their gross domestic product, which is similar to us. We spend about 24% of our GDP on social programs, but that's well below 24%, well below the over 30% for countries like France and Italy.
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4: With SRN News, I'm Ron Taylor. Tensions are high in Venezuela as the death toll rises to 1,430. After two powerful earthquakes struck 3 days ago, families have reported that 68,900 people are missing. Many civilians are leading search efforts, frustrated by what they see as an inadequate government response. International rescue teams continue to join the effort, with 17 flights bringing over 1,600 rescue workers by today. The disaster is a major challenge for acting President Delcy Rodriguez. The capital's main airport is damaged, complicating aid delivery. The U.S. military says it had struck 10 targets in Iran as President Trump's direction, continuing a string of attacks that have shaken the war's uneasy ceasefire. The military said in a post on X that Iran had a chance to honor the ceasefire but elected not to when its forces attacked a ship near the Strait of Hormuz earlier today. This is SRN News.
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15: And enjoy the best weekend talk show in America.
14: Both parties are in really interesting times. We definitely have a realignment going on. How this is going to shake out, how long it'll take to shake out, I don't know. Same thing's happening over in Britain.
15: I was just going to say, interestingly enough, it's kind of, well, it's halfway shaken out in that they don't have two parties anymore. The two-party system's crumbling.
14: Oh, yeah. And Emmanuel Macron, who's been prime minister for quite a while now in France, he was from an out-of-nowhere third party that had never won anything ever. It only had been two parties their entire history of the republic. And then along comes this because people are unsatisfied. So I'm just like, for instance, getting into this discussion about the Democrats and the left, but Tucker Carlson announced yesterday he will no longer support the Republican Party because, in his view, the party has abandoned the interests of ordinary Americans, become too willing to support foreign wars, powerful special interests, et cetera, et cetera. And, you know, where the whole working class left the Democratic Party, came to the Republican Party, followed a lot of people follow Tucker and Candace, where they're going to end up, I have no idea. And then on the Democratic side, you got today a bunch of socialist candidates running against other Democrats in the primaries. This didn't used to happen, man. When we first got into talk radio, that's not where the action was, not in the primaries.

0: series, the guy or woman who already had the seat, they didn't get challenged in the primaries. It was all about whether or not you got beat by somebody from the other party. But mm-hmm. now it's all about losing to somebody in your own world.
1: Generally to your left on the left.
0: Or to your right on the right, or how you even define that. I'm not exactly sure in some
1: cases.
0: Yeah,
1: to your MAGA on the right.
0: And to your socialist on the left. As you get a bunch of socialist candidates today running against more mainstream Democrats that are likely to win. The socialists are likely to win in some cases. And we'll be talking about that a lot tomorrow. Whether or not they can, I would assume these are mostly safe Democratic seats. So the social, it's the way AOC became a House member. You challenge the mainstream Democrat in a safe Democrat area and you end up winning the election. We could have a mm-hmm. bunch of socialists in the next House of Representatives, which is trouble.
1: Oh, wow. Will Democrats go ahead and vote for them? So far, it would seem, well, it's better than an evil Republican.
0: To that point, some of the reality on the ground, rent collections are down in New York, and no one's sure why. Well, there are some theories, one of the theories being that during COVID, and then it got extended under the idea of not making people pay their rent. You can't, in other words, you can't, you're supposed to pay your rent. You have to pay your rent. You got to pay your rent. But we can't.
2: The rent is too damn high.
0: But the landlord's not allowed to evict you. So if the landlord's
1: if
0: not.
1: If you don't.
0: And the landlord is, if the landlord is not allowed to evict you if you don't pay the rent, guess what? You don't actually have to pay your rent. Turns out to be the case. They've got some housing complexes where 25% of the people are not paying rent. Apparently, the cutoff is around, I'll get you the actual numbers here. This is higher than you would think, but last year rent collections were at about 89%, according to data on the affordable properties. This is your lower income properties in New York City. The dip from 95% pre-COVID to 89% might not sound like much, but all these properties operate on a very tiny margin, and that is enough to make it so you can't keep the doors open. I mean, it just, it doesn't work money-wise anymore. And there's a lot of pushback against the crowd that says, well, it's because if you can't evict people, they're not going to pay their rent. And there's a big pushback to that. No, that's not the reason. People are not choosing not to pay their rent just out of selfishness. It's because things have gotten too expensive. They can't afford it.
2: The rent is too damn high.
0: Which obviously could be true in some people's cases. But I'd like to see if you've got an iPhone
1: please.
0: Or what you did for vacation last year or how often you eat out or all kinds of what kind of shoes you're wearing. I'd like to know all kinds of things before I buy the whole you're not. Not paying your rent just because you know there's nothing anybody can do to you.
1: And come on, what happened when it became clear in, say, California that you would not be prosecuted for shoplifting, including up to large amounts? Did that cause a decrease in shoplifting or effing B, a huge increase in it?
0: Effing B.
1: Yes.
0: So cancel rent became a big thing during COVID because during COVID, there was an eviction moratorium that was from March 2020 to early 2022. And the activist class in New York worked really hard to try to get cancel rent going, like you don't have to pay your back rent.
1: Wow.
0: And the state then came up with a $4 billion pot of taxpayer money to pay the landlords all that rent so people didn't have to pony up the rent that they were behind on. But one condition of the landlords getting that money was they would no longer be able to pursue an eviction case for at least a year.
1: Wow.
0: So the people weren't paying their rent already. Taxpayers bailed out those people didn't pay their rent, but it came along with the stipulation you weren't allowed to evict anybody for another year. So it was another year of people not paying rent.
1: Wow.
3: We will replace the frigidity of rugged individualism with the warmth of collectivism.
0: This person, this lefty person actually is smart enough to say, or fair enough to say, we have to consider what the unintended consequences are of public policies or practices where there are no immediate consequences for someone who falls behind on rent.

0: you think?
1: You have to come up with a policy for people who, God, extend it to anything. You're supposed to pay for the food at this restaurant, but we won't do anything to you if you just come in and eat it. Lots of people would come in and just eat it and leave and not pay. It's
0: if
1: just
0: you stop paying your dues at the gym, you can still work out here.
1: Yeah, use whatever example you want.
0: Sure, please. 100% of the time, you'll get the same result.
1: You can come by this car. You don't actually have to. We'd really like you to make the car payment. You're supposed to make the car payment. But if you don't, we're not going to confiscate your car.
0: Yeah, we're not allowed to. Yeah.
1: I don't know what percentage of people would take advantage of that stuff. I wouldn't, but there's enough people that would that throw the whole system upside down.
0: Yeah, exactly. Yeah.
1: Unbelievable.
0: Yeah.
1: I'll never, my biggest problem with all of this stuff has always been, what is your life experience as a lefty? Now, some of these people are Marxists. You always point out they want the system to collapse to build something new. But I know enough people who aren't Marxists who actually believe everybody's trying their hardest.
0: Those are the useful idiots.
1: Everybody's honest and trying their hardest. And if somebody's not doing well, the system screwed them because they're working as hard as they can and they're paying their bills on time, and they always will. If they didn't pay their bills on time, it's only because they can't. It's not because they're mismanaging their money or anything like that. Or they're selfish.
0: There's the victims here. Sure. Yeah. In short.
1: What is your life experience of that? Didn't you ever have roommates or friends that you saw take advantage of systems and realize, oh, okay, there's some people that will do that? Or co-workers? You didn't have co-workers? When I worked at UPS, it was one of my first experiences with this sort of thing when I was in my early 20s. There's a bunch of people that wouldn't come to work on Friday night. We were Teamsters, so you couldn't get fired. We were all in our early 20s. I would come to work on Friday night, have to work my ass off to try to keep up with the flow of boxes, because like half the people wouldn't show up because they wanted to go out to the bars on a Friday night and they couldn't be fired. What is your life experience? You've never come across these people?
0: Yeah, it's amazing.
1: I just don't get it.
0: It's frequently what they call a luxury belief. I've got the weirdest example of a luxury belief I've ever come across. Maybe next segment. Speaking of the way of thinking on the left, I'm not familiar with this guy's work, really, but I found this to be such a concise, everybody can understand it, explanation of left-wing psychology. Thought we'd run it for you. Start with 70, Michael.
2: Here is a core part of left-wing psychology you need to understand so that you could even just wrap your head around how anybody could ever vote for these freaks. Above all, the type of person who votes Democrat is desperately vulnerable to peer pressure. Let me give you two examples that illustrate this right off the bat. Number one, many blue states were locked down because of the bad cold COVID for over a year. When I was in Portland, Oregon in April 2021, there was zero in-person dining happening at restaurants. Not the wearing the mask and then sit down and take it off and you're magically okay, not reduced capacity, nothing. There was a chicken wing restaurant down the road from me that had this sign about how you can wear a mask or you can get out. There is aggressive in-group social policing that happens on the left in a way that is not comparable on the right or amongst more independent-minded people. Even though none of it made sense and it was completely just security theater, you must wear the mask. You must socially distance. These people would wear masks outside alone, you guys, because they have an extreme vulnerability of being labeled as a member of the outgroup.
0: So I thought he went a little far with the bad cold COVID. It was more than that, but the rest of it was right. And there he gets to the point, and we've always said, what the F is the matter with you? You're wearing a mask outside alone. It is a frantic symbol of loyalty to the group. He goes on.
2: The other one is the trans nonsense. You guys, there is one peer-reviewed research study with a control group, large sample size, and long-term that has ever been conducted on this topic. Only
0: and
2: one.
0: It wasn't.
2: And you're willing to go full crazy and believe the wildest thing that you could possibly believe, that a male can be a woman, when there is no credible science that supports any of it. But it doesn't matter, because even though they see themselves as like, we're the party of science and we respect the process of science, they are incapable of breaking from in-group orthodoxy. I ask people all the time,

0: try and at me. Can a male be a woman, yes or no? And at this point in 2026, none of them answer the question because they know it's insane. They know it's discrediting. They know it's unpopular, but they are so afraid of their own peers, the social group that they chose, that they can't bring themselves to disavow the insane position.
1: And then in summary,
0: at the end of the day, these are people who choose their political beliefs based off of what is popular, not what is right or wise. It's very easy and fun to say healthcare for everybody, right? That's easy. What's not necessarily easy, but way more prudent, is to say, how do we pay for it? What are the trade-offs? And so these people default to the path of least resistance because they're weak.
1: You know, again, I find him a little over the top. I don't have any need to own the libs. I would just like to understand what's going on. But we had the quote not long ago about how, and this gal was writing, she said, a lot of women and low testosterone males look at issues through the lens not of truth, but of acceptability. Will I be accepted for holding this opinion? Will my peers reward me for it? Then that is my belief.
2: That's the advantage of being a misanthrope with no friends.
1: Exactly. Yeah, I couldn't give an S.
2: Well, who would judge me? Nobody hangs out with me.
1: Right. Well,
2: I was just looking up at a video they had on Fox of a fifth grade class in New York City. I couldn't catch whether it was like a private school or a public school. Looked like it had the looks of a public school, but I don't know. Anyway, fifth grade class doing a dance where they dance around and pantomime being shot by the cops and then collapse because of all the police shootings
1: against targeting innocent black people.
2: Yes. Yeah. Well, it was a variety of people, colors in the dance group.
1: Well, that's where you got to get the white kids to be convinced that, yes, they are bad.
2: Because so many people are being gunned down by police. Mm-hmm. That you have your fifth graders have a dance routine about it.
1: So, quick note on luxury.
2: These are
1: beliefs.
2: Weird freaking times, man.
1: Oh, yeah. Yeah. Yeah. Things are already weird and they're getting weirder fast, Elon. Anyway, more to come, huh?
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2: And AI's going to put it on just Astro Blue Blast or something. 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
2: 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My grandpa Lou is the reason why my dad and I started racing, and I'm really proud to follow in his tracks. But when my grandpa was diagnosed with Alzheimer's,

0: I just don't believe the president. I don't believe that somebody took a box cutter or a knife and put a 300-foot hole in the reflecting pool. I don't buy it. And the people they're arresting includes a 67-year-old former Olympian who was simply picking up chipped paint that came up off the floor. It's crazy.
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3: 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Oh, Ana Luisa and Sonny LaMesa sent along this nice quote about fathers from the book of Proverbs 17:6. The Bible is on the required reading now in Texas high schools, I think. The required reading list.
5: Theocracy. For
3: a good... It's not. It's a great idea. We can talk about that later.
6: The Bible!
3: That's right, sir.
5: I'm Proverbs. Living in a theocracy.
3: No, you're not. Proverbs says, children's children are the crown of old men, and the glory of children are their fathers. Not sure what that means. Family is great and very important.
7: Well, then thanks for bringing it to us.
3: Yes, but thanks, Ana Luisa. Let's see, on the topic of the reflecting pool, which nobody cares about. The mayor of D.C. painted Black Lives Matter across two city blocks in D.C., rainbows, etc., guarded and maintained over 5 years. Current president of the United States works to improve reflecting pool at the base of Memorial for President Abraham Lincoln by painting it blue, vandalized almost immediately. Now, just imagine what it would have been painted on the floor of the reflecting pool had Harris won. Yeah. How about this? Kevin from Boise, we were talking yesterday about how California now has a law encouraging slash forcing utility companies to give a certain percentage of their contractor contracts for everything from, you know, metal to coffee to whatever, to gay and trans-owned businesses. But you've got to be certified as gay, certifiably gay. And if you fake being gay, if you're not gay enough, you could do 5 years in prison.
7: That's why you need to be 100% certified grade A gay.
3: Right, exactly. So Kevin from Boise writes, so California will now have a gay registry? History tells us nothing about the harm that can come from that. Sarcastic. I love this. Jeff in Pacific Grove on the same topic. So it's more important to carefully check if someone's gay than that they're a citizen and eligible to vote. Wow. Yeah. Asking to show your license is way too oppressive. But having, like, documented notary public stamped documents to show you're a homosexual is, that's absolutely appropriate.
8: Let me be clear. I am gay.
3: Oh, my gosh. We haven't played that clip in forever, Michael. Here is some fine sarcasm from Ryan in Houston. Dear Cold Warrior and Old Fancy Jack, I would like to announce that myself and Sydney Sweeney have come to an MOU that we will be married in the fall. So keep your calendars clear. You are both invited to my wedding. We have also decided that we will open up the Strait of Hormuz for the celebration. That's some good sarcasm there.
7: I feel like that person is mocking the idea that both sides are in an agreement on the MOU.
3: Scott from Pleasant Hill says, the 4 out of 5 people who say they want the conflict to end, it doesn't say why. It needs to be, do you want the war over even if it means we just end it without an agreement? Or two, do you want the war over after an agreement is reached? I want it over, but I want it over in my country's favor. Fair enough. That's why social issues polling is useless. Aaron, y'all forget we killed the Ayatollah or something? Think we'd be in a better spot with an Ayatollah and a status quo IRG? Get excited about the new deal, memo deal, and come in for the big win. Be more Trumpy. Katie would agree with me. Okay. Crestfallen in Santa Cruz writes, I've been praying for the downfall of the IRGC since the 2000s. Through the years, my Persian friends were astonished at how up-to-date I was on the facts. I was very excited when this war started. Very exciting times indeed. So much hope and promise. Cannot think of a bigger disappointment than how this war ended up. Maybe something changes, but I doubt it. I will believe it when I see it. God help those poor people in Iran. Trump has failed when it counted the most. Still a better candidate than Kamala. Not even effing.

0: close. Well, true. Yeah, yeah. Nobody's suggesting that.
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3: Is the volatility of the stock market driving you crazy? Is your retirement account sinking, yet you're getting older? And you're starting to worry about, will I have enough for retirement? What about the money in the bank? These banks pay nothing these days. How do we get growth to get to retirement account? It's simple. Move into gold and silver. Want to know how to do it? Listen to my show, Striking Gold, with me, Kenny Michaels.
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7: News this hour from Town Hall. I'm Ron Taylor. Hundreds of rescue workers have been dispatched to help the Venezuelan government as the injured overwhelmed hospitals and the death toll has risen to now over 1,400.
8: Nazareth Jimenez is a La Guaira resident with missing family members. She says, "We call on the government and countries around the world to help us. Look, we need machines here. Human strength is not enough. We can't remove those structures without them." Citizens dug through the rubble of their homes and said they have seen few state rescue teams in the areas hit hardest by the devastating 7.2 and 7.5 magnitude quakes Wednesday. Omar Reis lost family in the quakes. "More than 20 of my relatives have died here. And in the Caribbean area, in Tanaguarena, I've been left practically alone in this world. I'm Haya Pinjwani."
7: 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President Trump has announced his pick to head Immigration and Customs Enforcement.
9: The president will nominate former Oklahoma State Trooper Lance Scheuer as ICE Director. The nomination follows Todd Lyons resigning as acting ICE Director at the end of May. Scheuer is a longtime law enforcement officer from Oklahoma with more than 29 years of experience in the field. Scheuer currently serves as a senior advisor to the Secretary of Homeland Security, where he oversees coordination of immigration enforcement strategy and acts as a liaison between local, regional, and federal law enforcement agencies. John Scott reporting.
7: New federal figures show that about 3 million fewer people had Affordable Care Act health insurance plans in February compared with the same time last year. More news at townhall.com.
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7: Spencer Pratt is turning his attention to Los Angeles City Hall after narrowly missing the mayoral runoff when late-arriving mail ballots pushed City Councilwoman Nithya Raman ahead of him. Correspondent Ken Lorman has more.
11: Spencer Pratt is now focusing on allegations of voter fraud involving homeless residents on Skid Row, claims currently under federal investigation, though no charges have been filed. Pratt says he plans to be more aggressive in his criticism of city leadership and claims he has information

0: he believes could expose corruption. Ken Lorman reporting.
1: Tourists visiting the nation's capital this weekend are in for a treat as the U.S. military is honored on Sunday. But there's lots more in store as the state fair continues through July 10th. Every day, the America 250 celebration features something new and something very exciting. You'll find more news and analysis at townhall.com. Utah is restricting fireworks as the largest wildfire in the nation grows, fueled by dry conditions and gusting winds.
2: The Cottonwood Fire in southern Utah was burning unchecked Friday across more than 112 square miles. The National Weather Service issued a rare, particularly dangerous situation for a section of Utah on Friday, urging preparation for rapid fire growth. Red flag warnings are also in effect for parts of California, Nevada, Arizona, New Mexico, Colorado, and Idaho. Authorities are urging caution as extreme conditions persist around the West. Bernie Bennett reporting.
1: Forecasters are warning that the eastern U.S. will be hotter than the 4th of July in the coming week. The massive heat wave should hit this weekend, sending temperatures into the triple digits and could last through Independence Day. On Monday, St. Louis could hit 106, Chicago 102, Little Rock could see 106 as well, and by Wednesday, Cincinnati could see 107.

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10: Speaking of the sunrise, sunset, perspective type topic, I've got this belief that's growing in me, and I'm mostly amused by it, but somewhat sad. I spend all my time. Oh, I decided. I finally figured out what I do for a living.
11: You don't know?
10: Social.
11: What's it say on your W-2?
10: It's misleading. I'm a social theorist.
11: Oh, really? That's.
10: I only know that because they quote Hannah Arendt, the great philosopher and caller a social theorist.
11: So. That sounds better than disc jockey.
10: Anyway, oh my God, damn you for even uttering that phrase.
12: I should hit the delay.
10: But yeah, hit the delay, Michael. Dump it. I'd rather hear an F-bomb. The thought that keeps recurring to me is that I'm really making progress in understanding humankind and why people behave the way they do, including me, and what's gone wrong with the modern world. And the day I achieve full understanding of this, I will croak, and nobody will benefit from it at all. But again, mostly I'm amused by that notion because that is God's comedy, and what are you going to do?
11: On your deathbed, you will achieve total enlightenment.
10: So I got that going for me, which is nice. This article was written months ago, and I was very proud of myself for finding my way back to it. I can find anything. Lindbergh, baby, poor Savannah Guthrie's mom, you name it. That was tasteless. Anyway, this was written in the wake of the murder of Charlie Kirk, and it was about political violence. But it goes a hell of a lot further than that. As he's looking for common threads of all sorts of different political and political adjacent murders, including poor Brian Thompson, the United Healthcare CEO. And he says it's not the threat is not political ideology. It's not polarization. It's not harsh political rhetoric. Something else is going on here, he says.
11: We've all said that.
10: Yeah. Who wrote this? Mike Cosper, whose work I had not previously known. Yeah, absolutely. It's something we've been talking about. And he says the place to begin is with the phenomenon first described by 20th century social theorist, Hannah Arendt, that's become known as mass loneliness. And it's not simply the experience of isolation, which there's way too much of. Because as he points out, we experience loneliness most acutely in the company of others. The feeling that we don't belong in this place or in this group or in this world is the loneliest feeling in the world. I've felt it. Yeah, it is. Mass loneliness describes this experience happening at scale, arising, and here's where he gets to the key part of this. As people lost stable bonds with institutions and traditions that provided a sense of meaning, identity, and purpose, so we've lost a sense of connection with each other.

0: And then he quotes the philosopher Charles Taylor, another guy who I didn't really know. And I know where you're going to go at first with this, because I went there too, but have patience. Taylor once described how a person living in the pre-modern era had a bundled identity. They would never ask questions like, am I a Christian or a Buddhist? What do I want to be when I grow up? Where will I live? Nor in many cases, who will I marry? Because all of those questions were essentially given by virtue of who you are and where you lived and the rest of it. And they were so fixed by institutions and traditions that it was really difficult to break free, which is one of the great things about the United States. It enabled people to break free. And liberty is a wonderful thing. And I was thinking, well, wait a minute, dude, I'm in favor of all this stuff so far. But he talks about how the story of modernity is the story of the unbundling of all that identity. And he gets into liberal democratic capitalism and mass transportation, industrial revolution, Protestant reformation, allowed people to reassess all the stuff and choose it for themselves, which so far I like. And he says, from one perspective, this unbundling looks like liberty. We're free to pursue a new identity in a variety of ways. But a byproduct of that liberty is anxiety. Not only are we free to answer these questions, we must answer them. And even after the answers are found, the questions remain. You married, but did you marry the right person? Did you choose the right career? Move to the right town? Choose the right religion? And it goes on and on. And then he said, and it finds a parallel in the existential uncertainty. Human beings used to have a vision of what they were in God's creation. And now we're just beings in a giant empty void for a lot of people.
1: Maybe you are. I'm not.
0: The ever expanding void of the universe.
1: So is this like what you used to call video store disease, going way back to when you would go rent videos at the video store? Because that's what it sounds like to me.
0: Wow, good point.
1: And I wonder about that with my kid being gone. I've had this experience. I think this is a common human experience. So your video store thing was like you got these movies you want to watch, but then you finally get time to watch a movie and you go to the video store and you're just like paralyzed by...
0: Overwhelmed by how many choices there are.
1: Right now I get to choose and I got free time. Sometimes I would walk out of the store with nothing. Like, I'm not even sure I want to watch a movie.
0: Part of it was because the act of saying no, and granted, we may be a little nuts in this way, and you might think, I never had that problem, good for you. But part of it is saying no to all the other choices.
1: Yeah, I think it's a common human experience, because, like, I have this problem the rare times I get free time away from my kids at this point. I've got all these things I want to do every single day, and it's very hard to get to them because I got all these parental job duties. And then when I have free time, it's like something happens where you can't nail it down to one of the things you've been wanting to do but didn't have time for. There are too many options.
0: Right.
1: And I either end up doing nothing or feeling like, I don't know, emotionally not well of some sort.
0: I know a sad jackass who spent last evening flipping through YouTube videos of his favorite bands playing shows, but only 10 minutes at a time, for instance. That's sad, sad jackass.
1: So, but now, it didn't used to be that you had really any choices ever. Of course you're going to be a Christian. You grow up in this village where everybody's a Christian. Nobody even questions the idea of what else you're going to be. Of course you're going to be a farmer. It's what the last 50 generations have done, and the next 50 you're going to do, and nobody even thinks about it, and everything else.
0: Right, yeah.
1: And now we have endless choices all the way down to what gender do I want to be today.
0: Right. Yeah, and, you know, I may be in the happiest marriage in marital history, but there are absolutely times you think, is this working out really? Is this it, or whatever? Because you constantly reappraise those choices. Getting back to the essay a little bit, disenchantment and the unbundling of our identities help explain how we arrived at the condition Arendt describes as mass loneliness. Modern people have thin or fragile bonds to identity-forming institutions like family, nation, vocation, and religion. And then he says, quite amusingly, to be sure, there are other narratives one could tell about modernity that better acknowledge its benefits. I, for one, am glad not to be picking potatoes 18 hours a day, destined to die at 32 of blood poisoning from, say, an infection I contracted from an ingrown toenail. I like Big Pharma, which recently saved my daughter's life. And then he name checks air conditioning, democracy, NFL Sunday ticket, and DoorDash. But as Sowell noted, the great

0: Thomas Sowell, in our world, there are no solutions, only trade-offs. And the abundance and liberty we've gotten comes with a world where our ties to institutions are brittle, if they exist at all. And then he circles back to the question of political violence, or, you know, just violence in general, honestly. And what drives lonely people into the world of radical ideology? Because on this show lately, we've really arrived at what seems like a pretty firm conclusion that a lot of this murder is lonely, angry people with no sense of self and belonging that latch onto an ideology. Oh, and they're angry and they want to hurt somebody to express their pain. And they latch onto an ideology. And 4 weeks later, they murder people in the name of that ideology. It's not like it's animated their entire lives. It's a performative suicide, which is the same thing. But he says, the need for meaning is what drives lonely people into the world of radical ideology, conspiracy theories, and political violence. And he talks about Fight Club, where the Tyler Durden character, says we're slaves with white collars. We're the middle children of history, man. No purpose or place. We have no great war, no great depression. Our great war is a spiritual war. Our great depression is our lives. And he helps lonely men feel alive by inviting them to beat the hell out of one another.
1: Tyler Durden actually was Ed Norton.
0: What? Spoiler alert. It's a near perfect allegory for political radicalization. A lonely person without a sense of meaning or purpose is drawn into violence, not because they've been persuaded by ideology, but because they've found a community.
1: Yeah, that was the premise of Fight Club. Man, oh man, that's really, really interesting. I have had this feeling so many times in my life, and I worry about it when my kids are gone, it happening to me a lot more. There are all these things you'd like to do, and then when you have the option to do anything, something like, I don't know if it's ennui or it just loses all its vim and vigor for some reason. I've had this happen many times in my life. Again, I don't know how many people, if people are listening thinking, yeah, me too, or if people are listening thinking, I have no idea what you're talking about. But I've had it happen to me on a Friday night recently where, God, I'm begging for a free half hour every day, and here I have the evening couple hours to do what I want, and it's just like, eh, I think I'll just sit here and flip through the channels.
0: I can't decide which of the great things I want to do, so never mind.
1: Yeah. The Armstrong and Getty Show.
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6: Speaking of sports, I love this. Then we'll get into the substance of the segment. But the Babylon Bee, which rarely disappoints, MLB rebrands to MLBTQ+. In an effort to better reflect the league's values, Major League Baseball announced that it had officially rebranded from MLB to MLBTQ+, on the heels of a controversy over players writing Bible verses on their league-mandated pride uniforms. Commissioner Rob Manfred felt it was time to make the league's stance on gender and sexuality crystal clear. Quote, "This is who we are now. Nothing is more critical to the mission of Major League Baseball than gay stuff. This rebranding reflects the core purpose of our league, which is to talk about who is having sex with whom. We're not here to just throw a ball around or collect hits, saves, and wins. This isn't about some game. This is about sexual deviancy." Wow.
7: This isn't about some game. This is about sexual deviancy.
6: According to league sources, several players pushed back against the change, asking if they could instead just play baseball. Quote, "I'd like to just throw the ball," said one pitcher on condition of anonymity. "You know, like baseball. Try to throw strikes and get people out and all that. I'm just not quite making the connection between this game and gay stuff." At publishing time, Manfred announced further plans for the league to promote tolerance by banning all Christians from playing.
8: That's pretty good.
6: All right. That
8: back
6: is
8: to
6: pretty funny.
8: Soccer, the world's most popular sport, or so I'm
6: yes.
8: told. So we
6: it
8: beat
6: is.
8: Australia 2-0. We're in first place in the Group D standings by a lot. And we take on, you got to play everybody in your group. So we beat Paraguay. We beat Australia. The only other team left in our group is Turkey. And we play them on Thursday. They have 0 points so far because they have accomplished nothing in their first two games.
6: Boy, we are going to smoke Turkey, huh? How about, let's see, or we're going to, what if deep fry, we're going to deep fry, no, that's not a thing in sports.
8: We're going to wring their necks.
6: Yeah. There you go. Winner. Love it. And I'm sorry, when do we play Turkey?
8: Thursday.
6: Or have you forgotten already?
8: I will forget
6: I have.
8: Yes, within 5 minutes because I don't care.
6: Turkey Thursday.
8: It's like
6: all right,
8: gonna
6: be, that's right. Yeah, exactly. That's how I'll remember. Thank you.
8: So, for Father's Day, I carved out some hours to myself, which I don't get many of as a full-time single parent. That's what I did for myself on Father's Day. I actually did it the day before. Went into San Francisco. I was going to eat a fancy meal in San Francisco. Sushi. I like sushi, right? So I went to a fancy sushi. I did a little research, went to a super fancy, ridiculously overpriced, hard-to-get-a-reservation sushi place in San Francisco. And I wasn't paying attention. I wish I'd have paid more attention. It was the, what is the word? You fancy people know this.

0: omakase or omakase or whatever it is. It's where the chef chooses your food. You don't get to choose your own food. You don't get to look at a menu and pick what you want. It's a the fancy guy with the Michelin star at the fancy restaurant tells you what you're going to eat because he knows what's best. Fine. And it was 18 different things. So 18 different tiny little things that you ate. And some of them, I'd say about a third of them were real good. A third of them were meh. And about a third of them were really hard to choke down, including one that the second go around I just refused to eat because it was so disgusting. And the chefs all had very thick accents, and I cannot understand people with accents for some reason. I don't know why my brain is like that, but I just can't understand a word anybody with an accent says. So what he told me, I did not know. I took a picture of it, and I could tell by the way he was telling me that this one's going to take a little, you're going to have a little trouble eating this thing because it's not for everybody, whatever. And
1: how about you bring me something everybody likes?
0: Well, this was like super expensive. This is like the special thing.
1: Oh.
0: And it ended up the couple that was sitting next to me where I was sitting, because there's only like 12 people in this whole restaurant that they allow at a time. And this couple sitting next to me thought it was hilarious me trying to eat that because they said it's really an acquired taste. The one woman said the first time I ever tried it, I spit it into a napkin. It was so disgusting. It took me years to develop a palate for it.
1: Wow.
0: And she said, we lived in Shanghai for 10 years, and over time we developed. He said, what is that term that people is? You'll learn to appreciate it or something like that. I thought, I'm too old to need to learn to appreciate food. There's plenty of food that I appreciate the moment I put it in my mouth.
1: There are things I enjoy now more than the first time I tried them, but at what point are you acquiring the ability to choke it down so you look sophisticated?
0: Right. Because other people have told you this is makes you look like a big deal.
1: Right,
0: anyway,
1: yeah.
0: Uni nigiri, according to ChatGPT, it's the bright orange. It was kind of orange brown. It looked like if you just changed your cat's food, what comes out the other end of them. That's what it looked like on rice. It's exactly what it looked like. That's what the consistency was.
1: Oh, boy.
0: It's kind of mushy, brown, orange.
1: Yeah, we got there ahead of you. Yeah. Because of your Hemingway-esque, descriptive powers. Yes.
0: The edible reproductive organ of the sea urchin.
1: Oh.
0: So it was the reproductive organs of a sea urchin made into, like, a gooey paste.
1: The arguably edible sex organs.
0: It's one of the most prized ingredients in high-end Japanese sushi. At your really high-end, Michelin-starred sushi restaurants around the world, this is like the top thing you could have. It should be rich and creamy, almost like a custard, it says here. Briny with a taste of the ocean.
1: Mm.
0: Soft enough to melt in your mouth. Now, if you remember that description I had earlier, that's... yes. Oh, my God, and the flavor was just awful to me, just awful. But so the couple next to me who are, you know, lived in Shanghai for 10 years, and they're sophisticated sushi people, and how you have to grow an appreciation for it over time, and it's hard for people. He said, you need to think seawater. Think the taste of seawater the next time before you eat. I thought, why would I want to taste seawater before I taste something else to be able to choke it down so I can claim I'm a fancy person?
1: As a guy who has swum in several oceans, I will tell you, when you get seawater in your mouth, everybody spits it out immediately.
0: Because it's a terrible flavor.
1: Yes.
0: But I do think it's what you were talking about. I think it's a, you figure out a way to get it down so you can be a fancy person. Maybe I'm just a rube and they actually like it, but it was the worst flavor I've ever had in my mouth, and I have had excrement in my mouth. Cow excrement. Let's make that clear.
1: Yeah, whatever. and cat, apparently.
0: But at least it was very expensive. The second time around, he had it on something else, and I just didn't even try. Because the first time, I thought I was going to chunder. I thought, right there in the restaurant, wearing a suit, I'm going to vomit on the table.
1: That's a bad look.
2: It really sick to my stomach. And actually, I threw up yesterday.
1: One of your fellow diners.
0: What is the deal with that? What is the deal with the consistency was so gross. It looked so gross, and the consistency was so gross, and then the flavor was disgusting. What is the point of acquiring a taste for that?
3: Jack Armstrong and Joe Getty.
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0: With SRN News, I'm Ron Taylor. Tensions are high in Venezuela as the death toll has now risen to 1,430 after two powerful earthquakes struck 3 days ago. Families have reported that 68,900 people are still missing there. Many civilians are leading search efforts, frustrated by what they see as an inadequate government response. International rescue teams continue to join the effort, with 17 flights bringing over 1,600 rescue workers. By today, the disaster is a major challenge for acting President Delcy Rodriguez. The capital's main airport is damaged, complicating aid delivery. The United Airlines passenger jet nearly hit a drone as it was landing at Newark Airport in New Jersey. The Federal Aviation Commission says the flight crew reported seeing the drone about 100 feet below during final descent Friday. According to the airline, United Flight 1513 was carrying 106 passengers, five crew members from Key West, Florida. This is SRN News.
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3: 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John Paxson never messed with Michael Jordan.
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7: 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And we got state-of-the-art news, traffic, and weather. 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
8: It's always tough to predict that. I think if we continue to go down in the cases that we're seeing right now and more people get vaccinated, as the dynamics of the outbreak, namely the amount of virus circulating in the community, goes down, I hope we'll be able to pull back on some of those restrictions to get closer to what we really feel is normal in the community. I hope that's soon, but I can't give a prediction of a date on that.
9: Joe Biden with some unfinished business, issuing preemptive pardons for public officials who'd incurred Trump's wrath, including former top health advisor Dr. Anthony Fauci.
6: Anthony Fauci named one of People magazine's sexiest men alive.
8: I represent science.
6: The most respected voice of the pandemic.
7: Oh, he kept us all safe, didn't he, Jack, by imposing ludicrous, unconstitutional restrictions that did no good. Thank God for Anthony Fauci.
6: Way longer than needed to happen.
7: Oh, right, yeah, and he caused it, too. Probably. So on our way out the door last Friday, Tulsi Gabbard released a bunch of declassified evidence accusing Fauci essentially of causing the COVID-19 pandemic, then engaging in a cover-up about the virus's origins in China, and then lying to Congress about it. And as Miranda Devine writes in the New York Post, perhaps most disturbingly, he was assisted by the U.S. Intelligence Committee, which is why Tulsi Gabbard got into it. And you know, she... I'll go ahead and just let Miranda say it. It's time you know the truth, she said Friday. This has gotten no coverage in the mainstream media, for what it's worth. Never before seen communications and documents exposing how Dr. Fauci provided millions of dollars in U.S. taxpayers to fund dangerous gain-of-function research at the Wuhan lab, worked with politicized elements within the intelligence community to suppress the truth about his actions and hide the virus's lab leak origin, and then lied to Congress while under oath in 2024. The tactics used to hide the truth are straight from the deep state playbook. Interestingly, 2 days after the Friday release on her last day, on Sunday, the Washington Post ran a 9,000-word hit piece accusing Gabbard of taking instructions from a Hindu cult leader, described in the headline as her guru. I remember that whole weird religion thing her family was into came out when she first came on the scene and was running for president at one point. And I thought, wow, that's odd. And some people say she's still into him. So she says she's not. I thought that was odd, quirky, but that was years ago. 2 days after she releases this information, 9,000-word piece about her somewhat off-kilter religious beliefs, past and or present.
6: For some reason, I don't remember the religious belief story.
7: Yeah, her family grew up in a weird Hawaiian pseudo
6: pineapple cult,
7: yeah, something like that. Says Miranda, it was a gratuitous exercise in guilt by association, masquerading as an investigation, another tactic straight from the deep state playbook. Meanwhile, the Washington Post did not publish a word about Gabbard's Fauci revelations, nor for that matter did any mainstream outlet on the left. The same news organizations that helped cover up the origins of the COVID-19 pandemic, now overwhelmingly believed to have come from a leak from the Wuhan Institute of Virology, are still refusing to come clean. On liberal social media platform Blue Sky, they're still talking about wet markets and pangolins.
6: So I believe Anthony Fauci is a villain in this whole thing and always will. But why did Tulsi Gabbard wait until the day she's headed out the door to release this stuff?
7: I don't know.
6: That doesn't make sense.

0: I'm scanning to see if they address that at all. And on a Friday,
1: right,
0: no less.
1: Right.
0: Yeah, yeah. Miranda goes into a great deal of length and detail about how the intelligence community helped him out on this. Fauci was the behind-the-scenes advisor who, along with his hand-picked so-called experts, pushed the intelligence community to endorse a natural animal origin to hide his dangerous gain-of-function research that he funded using taxpayer dollars. Meanwhile, Fauci's nemesis, Maverick Senator Rand Paul, has again sent criminal referrals to the DOJ. Perhaps more significantly, Paul insisted the 11-year blanket pardon President Biden issued for Fauci on his last minutes in office should be challenged in court because it was signed with an auto pen and because of its rare retrospective nature.
1: Yeah, so like you said yesterday, you want to see him punished. I don't care about that as much as the truth coming out. He's a very old man. I'd be perfectly fine with him going to jail, but I just don't want to get bogged down in that versus everybody knowing what he actually did. I wish somehow that could come to light.
0: Yeah, I think we're into, well, I'll start at the beginning. I don't think the mainstream media, left of center America, and our institutions will ever say out loud, it started in the lab, Fauci funded it, we helped cover for the communist Chinese, many of the restrictions were useless, we let people die alone so they without a hug from their family members.
1: We kept,
0: when their young, strong family members were utterly not in any danger, and the list could go on and on. They can't because it was so a part of their identity. It was who they were. They were doing what they were told against COVID, and anybody who didn't was a monster. It wasn't a scientific belief at all. It was a moral framework.
1: Well, and a lot of it driven by Trump said what? Okay, I'm against that.
0: Right.
1: And I will always lead that list with keeping kids out of school because my kids were in grade school at the time, and I think it did them yeah. and their friends great damage.
0: Right. Right. Yeah, it's horrific. It would be like a Nazi disavowing anti-Semitism. Or, you know, there have been cases, you know, Christopher Hitchens went from a flaming lefty to a much more, you know, center guy. Still had some leftist beliefs, but. And we're not going to get that. And I think hoping the evildoers learn from and confess to their evil, it's beginning to look like to me that that will never happen. And so the only thing the sane can take away from it is don't be cowed into obedience next time.
1: Well, Fauci believes, as we've discussed many, many times, I'm sure he sleeps soundly thinking, look, I'm smarter than everybody else in the world, and I know the importance of this research that is going to save us from an awful pandemic. By creating the worst pandemic in a century, right, you've saved us from a worse pandemic, is what he believes.
2: But they're really criticizing science, because I represent science.
0: Oh, yeah, that's what we were doing. We were criticizing science when we said, open the schools like Europe, like all the private schools, because the little kids are fine. Yeah, we were ignoring science.
1: Stand 6 feet apart, which we now know had no scientific basis whatsoever. They just picked the number at random.
0: Oh, so Fauci, to your how he rationalizes it, yeah, we were doing important research to prevent a pandemic, and this was a 1 in 5,000 terrible coincidence, but you can't restrict science to prevent a 1 in 5,000 happenstance. That's too restrictive. So, yeah, it was super unfortunate what happened, but I can't allow people to clamp down on my sort of important research by telling the truth. That would do more harm than good, so I will remain silent. That's the attitude. The New York Times and the Washington Post, that's just psychosis. That's just being a cultist and ignoring facts because they don't conform to your worldview. I will never forgive them for that.
1: What is your level of belief that anybody will ever pay a price for this? Mine is low.
0: Very low. I mean, the teachers' unions, and let's not leave them out of the equation. I think the bad will against teachers' unions, fueled by the COVID monstrosity, I think that's starting to accumulate some weight in a good way. But that might be, you know, one of the few examples.
1: Do we have an ad here, Michael? Okay.

0: you like to do one?
1: I'm Jack Armstrong from a car I'm trying to sell.
0: This car is a smooth riding beauty.
1: Ice cold air conditioning. 78,000
0: miles on it. Power windows, power brakes, power steering.
1: I do that because Auto World, I used to do these ads with this guy for Auto World. It was what they call a pot lot. It's like a gravel lot with crappy old cars that they find somewhere at auctions and sell them to people. I bought two cars there because I was very poor and it was all I could afford. But and they were crappy cars. Anyway, this guy with this gravelly voice would come in and I'd record his commercials every week, Michael. And those were his lines. Got four new tires, ice cold air conditioning. This one's a beauty at $1,800. And it was always stuff you hope you expected to have on a car. I mean, it's just like, God, I would hope.
0: Yeah. Oh, boy.
1: This one's got a crack-free windshield. Yeah, good.
0: Oh, wow. That's what you're featuring?
1: That's
0: this one
1: plus.
0: Ain't on fire. Yeah.
1: Exactly. This one will actually start. $999.
0: Wow. And I adjusted for inflation. That's $2,000.
1: I don't know how we got on this story the other day about people. Oh, Michael, is your story about you agreed to buy a car one time and the guy jumped up and down and you realized you had overpaid?
2: Yep. I was very young.
1: Which is very funny. But my favorite story on that is...
0: Jim, good job selling that car, but you got to wait till the guy's off the lot to jump up and down.
1: The most obvious ruse that, thank God, I wasn't too stupid to fall for. My buddy Chris and I, we had his sister drop us off in Denver, Colorado. We each had $1,000 and we were going to buy cars because we each needed a car. We were 19, 20 years old. We're each going to get a $1,000 car. So we were going around to some really crappy car lots. I mean, this is a long time ago, but $1,000 wasn't much then either for a car. so we were going around to these really, really crappy car lots, and the crappy car lots are usually run by not the most honest people. Anyway, so we're looking at this car. It's priced at $900. And we're talking to the salesman, and his boss rides up and says, hey, I told you there's supposed to be a one in front of that number. All right, well, if they decide to buy it, go for it. But as soon as they leave, put the one back up there. My buddy Chris and I both looked at each other like, wow. They think we're that dumb. We need to dress better.
0: I gotta change my haircut if I look that stupid.
1: Yeah, no kidding. Oh, my God, they forgot to put the one there. We're saving up $1,000. He actually did that. That's a true story.
0: Oh, that's beautiful. I bet he had a dozen of those maneuvers.
1: No
0: kidding.
1: And he
0: would just, you know, rifle throw them.
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1: We are Armstrong and Getty, and this is the best weekend talk show in America.
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0: Jack, you are the oldest sibling in your family, correct?
1: I am.
0: I am of three. I am a middle child, the middle of three.
1: And I must say, I've never put much stock in birth order.
0: I don't want to jump to the conclusion, but, I'll hold off. So, really interesting coverage in the Washington Post of some new science about birth order. They mentioned that younger siblings enjoy real advantages in life. Generally, the parents have more money.
1: No doubt.
0: More experience as parents. Older siblings can serve as role models, mentors, productive rivals. You know, you play basketball against your older brother, you're going to become a better basketball player. The ranks of elite athletes are filled with many more younger siblings than older brothers and sisters. There are a lot of reasons why secondborns should do better, said this one economics professor, Brigham Young. But being born first is a far better bet in life, the data shows. A landmark study shows that younger siblings fare worse than firstborns on lifetime earnings, educational achievement, mental health, and for women, teen pregnancy. The later the birth order, the

0: profound impact on a child's future. Exposure to respiratory viruses before a baby's first birthday, when their immune systems are immature, and before most childhood vaccinations, consistently predicted reduced earnings, education, and health decades later.
1: Whoa!
0: Illness, serious respiratory illness.
1: And you're more likely to get them if you're the third child?
0: Or not the first, because the first one is off at school or daycare or whatever, bringing bugs home. That doesn't happen to the firstborn kid.
1: Wow. This is going to come up at Thanksgiving, my younger brother. Thanks for bringing all those germs home.
0: Yeah, way to go, germy boy. You know, I could get into the details of this, but they said the data was absolutely clear. Earnings, education, mental health outcomes all declined as community disease exposure rose. Now, these are averages across populations, so the adult incomes fell by nearly 1%. High school and college graduation dropped by about 0.5%. Psychiatric clinic visits rise by about 6% above the baseline rate, blah, blah, blah. And they say those numbers might appear trivial, but they are averages across the entire population, blah, blah, blah. This is interesting from a scientific perspective, but a couple of caveats. Number one, you know, try to keep your kid reasonably healthy. Do what you want, but get the vaccinations against the scary stuff. They've performed miracles, saved kids' lives. Second thing is, and this is the part I didn't want to get to prematurely. You get dealt the cards you get dealt. We've lost that bedrock belief as human beings because of grievance culture and the narcissism of small distinctions. Nobody cares that you got, you know, 88% of the good luck when somebody else got 91%.
1: Mm-hmm. It's what you do with it that matters.
0: Yeah,
1: obviously.
0: Get in the game and play. That's the only thing that matters.
1: One thing I had never, for whatever reason, had never really occurred to me the other day till somebody brought it up is, if you're the oldest, you grew up in the household of the full number of your family for your whole life till you left. Mm-hmm. Whereas the youngest, in some cases, depending on how spread out they are, was an only child through high school or longer, like my younger brother, which would have been a completely different sitting down to the family table with nobody else there than when I was in high school and it was five of us. I had never really thought about that before.
0: Right. Yeah. Yeah. Oh, there was one more thing that I just thought was interesting, because since Judy got pregnant with Kate many years ago, I've been fascinated by prenatal development, specifically neural development. Serious illnesses in early childhood can derail brain growth and cast a long shadow on later life. In the first months of life, roughly 85% of an infant's calorie intake goes toward neural development. Isn't that amazing?
1: So feed your child is your recommendation?
0: That's absolutely, it's non-negotiable. A serious infection can reduce how much a baby eats and divert calories away from building a brain.
1: The thing you know the most, and we've talked about this endlessly, and everybody knows, well, everybody who's a parent knows this. You don't know this till you're a parent completely, is how different they are.
0: Oh, yeah.
1: They're so incredibly different. They have such a different tool set to go out into the world with. Some of it, better than their siblings, some of it worse. And you go out there with what you got and, make your way. But it just, that's what's the blows your mind.
0: Mm-hmm. And that's why you can't react to studies like this with a, wait a minute. My little brother's a genius and highly successful and blah, blah, blah. Yeah, these are averages across populations. Your family could be completely the opposite of everything that is indicated by the average.
2: Armstrong and Getty.

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4: Engineers and other experts say the back-to-back earthquakes Wednesday were among the most intense to hit the country in more than a century, leveling buildings and leaving more than 1,430 people dead and scores injured. SRN News and our parent company Salem Media are partnering with Christian nonprofit Food for the Poor to rush emergency aid to victims of this tragedy. 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The latest attacks across the Persian Gulf show the potential for the Iran war to spin out of control.
6: Iran launches new attacks, a drone assault targeting Bahrain and against a ship in the Strait of Hormuz, likely Tehran's response to overnight airstrikes by the U.S. Those were in response to an Iranian drone attack Thursday on a ship trying to get out of the strait. This comes as the two countries are trying to reach a final accord to end the conflict following an interim peace deal. Vice President J.D. Vance on social media Friday night saying Iran should just pick up the phone if there are disagreements about the ceasefire agreement, but violence will be met with violence. I'm Julie Walker.
4: Utah is under a fire emergency across the state. The National Weather Service issuing a red flag warning on Friday, calling it a particularly dangerous situation. More news at townhall.com.
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8: In the documentary Mel Brooks, the 99-year-old man, Brooks said he was born to make people laugh. There's The Producers, Blazing Saddles, and Spaceballs, to name a few. How did Mel Brooks get to 100?
10: 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Then you'll live a long time.
11: He rode a blazing saddle.
8: The American Film Institute just named Brooks's Blazing Saddles the funniest film of all time. I'm Ed Donahue.
4: Cape Verde has become the smallest country ever to earn a spot in the knockout round of the World Cup. They advanced with their third straight draw, a 0-0 tie with Saudi Arabia. More news and analysis at townhall.com. Tourists visiting the nation's capital this weekend are in for a bit of a treat as the U.S. military is honored on Sunday. But there's lots more in store as the state fair continues through July 10th.
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0: Today, the America 250 celebration features something fresh. On Sunday, a patriotic tribute to the U.S. military. CEO of the Freedom 250 event, Keith Kroc, tells the Salem Radio Network Friday, July 3rd is also going to be great.
1: We call it the Wings of Freedom Day. You'll see flyovers that will include all kinds of aircraft, including the F-35s, more F-18s, F-22s, Thunderbirds. So that's going to be one where you'll be looking up in the air.
0: Laura Winters reporting.
2: 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More on these stories at townhall.com.
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14: One report predicts this summer could mark the lowest level for teen employment since 1948, when the government began tracking the data. Fewer employers are hiring 16 to 19-year-olds for a variety of reasons. Many starter jobs have been taken over by technology, and there's more competition these days from older, more experienced workers.
15: Yeah? Is there anybody that thinks that's good, that we have the lowest teen participation work rate of all time? Maybe there are some people. I certainly don't think so.
13: Roland Fryer, the young economist and Harvard researcher who writes for the Free Press, did an interesting piece the other day when he was explaining why fewer and fewer teens are seeking employment. One of those reasons being their time is better spent like getting an SAT tutor because the economic rewards later in life, theoretically. The other reason, though, I think, and this is a good setup for what we're going to talk about, is that the family doesn't need the money in the same way that, like, our generation of teenagers did. Because if I wanted a luxury, I had to have a job. And, like, everything was a luxury other than roof, food, clothing. And not very good clothing either. So that's probably part of it, because we're so affluent compared to a couple of decades ago. But that is the opposite of people's attitudes, which is interesting.
15: That's interesting. I only know my own micro world. In my micro world, everybody's teen is working except mine, who was slow getting off the line in applying, though he had been pushed by his parent a lot. Anywho, he's applied at a whole bunch of different places, and that hasn't occurred yet. But he and all his friends will be working. Hopefully, his friends already are. But that's interesting. The whole, yeah, it doesn't surprise me that if technology eliminates fast food jobs, that's a lot of teen jobs in urban areas, particularly.
13: And in a related story, artificially high minimum wages.
15: Yeah. Different economic story that I found interesting. Came across some analysis that said a democracy can't survive this based on these numbers. This is a Wall Street Journal poll. think that America's political economic

0: systems are stacked against people like me. That's the topic. Do you think that is true or not? That America's political and economic systems are stacked against people like me. And the best thing is they've got a comparison to a decade ago and now. And they break it into three categories for all the questions they asked. Working in lower class, middle class, upper, and upper middle class. One interesting point about this is for approval of Donald Trump, numbers are almost exactly the same through working class, middle class, and upper class. What do you suppose that is? Doesn't make any difference your economic situation. The same percentage of people back Trump or don't back Trump.
1: It may be partly because of the drop in support among the working class. That number has come down.
0: Maybe.
1: I don't know.
0: Think that America's political and economic system are stacked against people like me. For the upper and middle class, it has more than doubled.
1: Wow.
0: It has gone from 29% to 65%. Of upper and upper middle class think that the economic political system is stacked against them. For the middle class, it has gone up 30 points from 42 to 72.
1: Yeah.
0: So it went up, 36 points for the upper class, 30 points for the middle class, and it has gone up 34 points for the working lower class.
1: Wow.
0: Again, the analyst, it was actually Ian Bremmer, who said, Our country can't survive this attitude. If 2/3 to 3/4 to 90% of people, depending on your class, think the political class is stacked against them, it's just, that's no good.
1: Wow. That is so interesting.
0: I mean, it
1: would require one to three books to tease out everything that's happening.
0: Well, and particularly the change in a decade.
1: Oh, yeah. Mm-hmm.
0: That is incredible. Well, off the top of your head thinking? Why does everybody feel like the economic system is stacked against people like me? Because it seems to be stacked against everybody? Taxes
1: right.
0: are high and you get nothing out of it?
1: That's right. Everybody of the world, unite. The system is against all of us. Now, that's a revolutionary slogan. All right, off the top of my head, here's your three explanations. Number one, selling economic resentment and discontent is the number one motivator in politics these days.
0: That's a pretty good one.
1: I've got some fabulous analysis.
0: That could be a reflection. Is that the leading people thinking that way? Or are politicians catching on to the fact that people feel that way, so they're just trying to reflect back their needs?
1: Sure. Yeah, it's kind of a self-promoting couple of it. It's a swirl of a perpetual cycle of a whirlwind of doom or something. Anyway.
0: Whirlwind of doom.
1: To that point, great piece by Andy Kessler, I think it was, in the Wall Street Journal, talking about how Bernie and his ideological, his mind-meld mini-me, AOC, said not long ago that an entire generation came of age and never saw American prosperity.
0: What?
1: And then AOC said, I've never seen that or experienced it really in my adult life.
0: What?
1: I know, nothing could be more false.
0: What?
1: But huge numbers of people, particularly young people, say, yeah, I'm getting cheated. All right, so that's explanation number one.
0: How big a house, how many TVs, cars, how many vacations would the average person have to take before you, Bernie Sanders, and AOC would feel like you're surrounded by prosperity?
1: How sophisticated a mini computer / entertainment complex must you hold in your pocket at an affordable price before you feel like...
0: How much eating out would have to occur before you feel like you're surrounded by prosperity?
1: Drinking an expensive milkshake every day, etc. So I want to talk more about that perception later on, because it is absolutely hand in glove with the rise of democratic socialists, which I want to talk about. But so second figure. So part of it is selling economic resentment is incredibly important in politics right now. Second thing, I think, is there is a perception, and it is not incorrect, that you've got your connected tech world types who are printing money and inventing the future, and the rest of us are utterly perplexed and intimidated by what's going on over there. That's part of it. And the super sophisticated money changers of the world. I mean,

0: You know, the Wall Street types that can that were the money traders, essentially.
1: I'm going to overturn their tables is what I'm going to do.
0: It's a good idea. You know, that crowd, we've always looked at them with a mix of envy and resentment and dislike. You know, the Wall Street barons and the day trader, well, the like the hedge fund managers, blah, blah, blah, that make more money than we could possibly imagine. Well, with the advent of
1: I'm going to look at them with a mixture of envy, ennui, and arousal.
0: Wow, to each their own. Those guys have become so efficient and are making so much money right now. It doesn't really affect me much, except during like the crash of 07, 08. But there's a lot of resentment there, I think, because it is amazing how they seem to be printing money. What was the third factor? I can't even remember. Third factor to be named later. Second round draft choice in 2028. But it's a stew of things, like most things are.
2: Well, I wonder, so that idea that it doesn't need
0: third factor is that we're living to the limits of our means and beyond as a society, all of us, all the time. We've got this wonderful lifestyle, but we go even further than that and stack up charges on our credit cards. So, and the Wall Street Journal, again, had a great piece on this the other day about how everybody at every level lives a lifestyle that puts them under financial pressure to sustain that lifestyle. Nobody lives less than their means. So you combine all those three things and you get a feeling like the system's stacked against me and people like me. And I'm going to vote for AOC because she's cute.
2: Beyond a certain salary, and you can figure that out for yourself, financial pressure is a choice. Because if you lived in a smaller house and drove a crappy car and took less expensive vacations, you wouldn't be feeling the financial pressure. We, you, everyone. Maybe that's why, fitting in with this poll, more than 40% of Americans who call themselves upper and upper middle class, more than 40% say they haven't saved enough money to retire comfortably.
0: Yeah.
2: If the upper and upper class and upper middle class say they haven't saved enough money to retire comfortably, then that's a, you know.
0: I touted the new John Hamm vehicle, a vehicle made of ham, on Apple TV. Our friends and neighbors, really funny drama, dramedy. And the opening 90 seconds of it is exactly what we're talking about. He talks about he got an entry level gig at a Wall Street firm, which brought house number one. And he talked about struggling to pay the bills and all, and then they had a baby and then another baby. But then I got this breakthrough, which led to house number two and an elevated lifestyle, but he's still chasing because that new lifestyle was expensive. And he's like, holy crap, I got to really kill myself at work, which brought house number three, which is a really affluent lifestyle. But then he's like, holy I got to just devote all my attention to work. And then his marriage falls apart. And which leads to house number four, which is this crappy rental house. But it's a perfect example of what we're talking about. Always living about 20% more than you can truly afford. Try the opposite. And I'm not lecturing out of some high horseishness, okay? Judy and I lived the lifestyle I'm about to suggest because Jack and I have lived like this scam was about to blow up since day one.
1: It's because it was.
0: It was likely to. The fact that it hasn't is something like a miracle. But so from day one, we lived our lives like this is going to end next week. And it's a good way to live if you can figure out how. Again, I didn't do that because I'm better and more disciplined than you. I did it because I had to. But looking back, it was a really good idea.
2: So before we take a break, back to that original poll that is so horrifying, the jumps in numbers being the biggest difference, only 29% of upper middle class people thought the economic system was stacked against them 10 years ago. Now it's two-thirds.
0: Mm-hmm.
2: For middle class, it was 42. It's now 72, 30-point jump. For
0: That's
2: working
0: astonishing.
2: Lower class, it went from 52 to 86. So you got nearly 90%. Of working in lower class who feel like the politics and economic system are stacked against them. That's revolution material right there.
0: But Ian Bremmer's right.
2: My point was,
1: I feel that way, and I just feel like everybody else is overreacting. But I feel like for me,

0: it's true. For my station in life, I feel like the economic system is stacked against me.
1: Wow. Wow. I would love, love, love to hear y'all's take on this, whether you want to text us at 415-295-KFTC or mailbag at armstrongandgetty.com if email's more your speed, including if you want to take a look, guys, the system is more stacked than it used to be for these reasons. Go ahead. That's fine. I'm curious what your perceptions are of this.
2: I think a lot of it, though, is the algorithms feeding us the bad news over and over again. That's the big change. That could be the main thing.
1: And our politics.
2: It figures
1: you
2: out who we are.
1: You can't get change unless you have discontent. Never forget that in politics. It's the coin of the realm.
2: You talk about clickonomics. I mean, if you click on stories that matter to you financially and it feeds you constant negative barrage of stuff, which is what the algorithms do. Damn.
1: Yeah.
2: Okay. Man, we're an hour into the new week, and already we're the most depressing radio show in America.
1: Well, bottom line is, humanity cannot endure the internet.
2: Yeah, that's the bottom line.
1: There you go.
2: There you go. Figured it out.
1: Unplug it.
2: Okay. We got mailbag on the way next.
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1: Uh-oh.
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10: Wall Street Journal with a piece about this ex-convict who was conscripted into the Russian forces. Or he might have volunteered, I don't know, in the that recruiting drive where if you did something completely heinous but you're willing to go serve as machine gun fodder in Ukraine, we'll let you loose. But so he got conscripted into the army one way or another. He got half blowed up. He's missing part of his right arm, has two titanium plates in his head. And as they say, he might not seem like the best soldier to put in the vanguard of a military offensive. But for quite a few days last year, he was at the tip of Russia's spear, trying to pierce Ukraine's defenses in the kind of infantry assault that's yielding meager gains and heavy losses for Russian troops. And they describe his mission, which was just spending human lives like I don't know what. Just horrific. Just a terrible strategy, incredibly costly, to gain practically nothing, but they did it over and over and over again. They make the point that this guy's short stint last year in the vanguard of Russia's army offers a glimpse of the tactics Russia is employing to eke out battlefield advances in Ukraine. And it's just incredibly expensive and futile.
11: You know, you can't win battles without some willingness to risk lives.
10: Sure.
11: But, man, if we lost 100 guys like this weekend in Iran, it would be the biggest story in America.
10: Mm-hmm.
11: Russia is losing 20 to 30,000 guys killed or wounded every month. 20 to 30,000 a month.
10: Wow.
11: And have been for years.
10: Losses are so heavy that this fella who we're talking about, a former heroin addict who was jailed on drug charges after his previous frontline stint and injury, rejoined the army in return for freedom after 6 months service. He said he and many in the Russian army think the war is a deliberate campaign to purge society of those on the lowest rungs, culling the downtrodden, the homeless, and the prison populations.
11: Wow.
10: 'Cause they can't figure out why you would spend the lives on so little gain unless that's the point. Not a bug, it's features, they say. And Ukrainian soldiers are baffled by the number of Russians pressing forward under fire. It's like shooting sitting ducks.
11: God, that's brutal.
10: Can you imagine? The Ukrainians are saying, what are they doing? We're just going to kill those guys. Here they come again.
11: Yeah.
10: I guess we'll kill them.
11: That wow. is so brutal.
10: You want something a little more life-affirming? How much do I love this story? The world's most surprising capitalist makeover is underway in Sweden.
11: I read about that.
10: Shaking up the cradle to grave, huge government, huge spending, huge tax system, embracing individual initiative, capitalism, free
11: lower
10: enterprise.
11: Lower taxes.
10: Yeah.

0: Finally, the country that the Bernie Sanderses of the world have been throwing at you your whole life works in Sweden, a tiny little monochromatic country.
1: Right.
0: And it only works for a while is the thing with socialism. Socialism does work really cool for a little while. Problem is it doesn't have legs.
1: Yep. Yep. Today, nearly half of primary health care clinics are privately owned. One in three public high schools is privately run, up from 20% in 2011. School operators are listed on the stock exchange, and they make the point that Sweden's experience has lessons good and bad for other rich countries, including the U.S., where Zoran Mamdani is trying to turn New York into Sweden. And the capitalist makeover has allowed Sweden to do what few industrialized countries have managed in recent years, hell, ever, shrink the size of the state. It's enabled the government to sharply lower taxes, and economists say has sparked a surge in entrepreneurship and economic growth. Wow, the free market's better than government control. Damn, I wish we'd known that.
0: I wonder how that happened. I mean, how did the laying around retiring at 50 crowd decide they're willing to embrace the free market, which is not as comfortable?
1: We could dig into this more. There's quite a bit to be said, but their total social spending has fallen to 24% of their gross domestic product, which is similar to us. We spend about 24% of our GDP on social programs, but that's well below 24%, well below the over 30% for countries like France and Italy.
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4: With SRN News, I'm Ron Taylor. Tensions are high in Venezuela as the death toll rises to 1,430 after two powerful earthquakes struck 3 days ago. Families have reported that 68,900 people are still missing. Many civilians are leading search efforts, frustrated by what they see as an inadequate government response. International rescue teams continue to join the effort with 17 flights bringing over 1,600 rescue workers yesterday. The disaster is a major challenge for acting President Delcy Rodriguez. The capital's main airport is damaged, complicating aid delivery. The military says it had struck 10 targets in Iran at President Trump's direction, continuing a string of attacks that have shaken the war's uneasy ceasefire. The military said in a post on X that Iran had a chance to honor the ceasefire, but elected not to when forces attacked a ship near the Strait of Hormuz earlier Saturday. This is SRN News.
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9: And enjoy the best weekend talk show in America.
8: Both parties are in really interesting times. We definitely have a realignment going on. How this is going to shake out, how long it'll take to shake out, I don't know. Same thing's happening over in Britain.
9: I was just going to say, interestingly enough, it's kind of, well, it's halfway shaken out in that they don't have two parties anymore. The two-party system's crumbling.
8: Oh, yeah. And Emmanuel Macron, who's been prime minister for quite a while now in France, he was from an out-of-nowhere third party that had never won anything ever. It only had been two parties their entire history of their republic. And then along comes this because people are unsatisfied. So I'm just like, for instance, getting into this discussion about the Democrats and the left, but Tucker Carlson announced yesterday he will no longer support the Republican Party because, in his view, the party has abandoned the interests of ordinary Americans, become too willing to support foreign wars, powerful special interests, etc., etc. And, you know, where the whole working class left the Democratic Party, came to the Republican Party, followed a lot of people follow Tucker and Candace, where they're going to end up, I have no idea. And then on the Democratic side, you got today a bunch of socialist candidates running against other Democrats in the primaries. This didn't used to happen, man. When we first got into talk radio, that's not where the action was, not in the primaries. The guy or woman who already had the seat, they didn't get challenged in the primaries. It was all about whether or not you got beat by somebody from the other party. But Now it's all about losing to somebody in your own world.
9: Generally to your left on the left.
8: Or to your right on the right, or how you even define that. I'm not exactly sure in some
9: cases.
8: Yeah,
9: to your MAGA on the right.
8: And to your socialist on the left. As you get a bunch of socialist candidates today running against more mainstream Democrats that are likely to win. The socialists are likely to win in some cases. And we'll be talking about that a lot tomorrow. Whether or not they can... I would assume these are mostly safe Democratic seats. So the social, it's the way AOC became a House member. You challenge the mainstream Democrat in a safe Democrat area, and you end up winning the election. We could have a bunch of socialists in the next House of Representatives, which is troubling.
9: wow, will Democrats go ahead and vote for them? So far...

0: would seem, well, it's better than an evil Republican.
1: To that point, some of the reality on the ground, rent collections are down in New York and no one's sure why. Well, there are some theories. One of the theories being that during COVID, and then it got extended under Comdami, the idea of not making people pay their rent. You can't, in other words, you can't, you're supposed to pay your rent. You have to pay your rent. You got to pay your rent. But we can't.
2: The rent is too damn high.
1: But the landlord's not allowed to evict you. So if the landlord's
0: if
1: not.
0: If you don't.
1: And the landlord is, if the landlord is not allowed to evict you if you don't pay the rent, guess what? You don't actually have to pay your rent. Turns out to be the case. They've got some housing complexes where 25% of the people are not paying rent. Apparently, the cutoff is around. Here, I'll get you the actual numbers here. This is higher than you would think, but last year rent collections were at about 89%, according to data on the affordable properties. This is your lower income properties in New York City. The dip from 95% pre-COVID to 89% might not sound like much, but all these properties operate on a very tiny margin, and that is enough to make it so you can't keep the doors open. I mean, it just it doesn't work money-wise anymore. And there's a lot of pushback against the crowd that says, well, it's because if you can't evict people, they're not going to pay their rent. And there's a big pushback to that. No, that's not the reason. People are not choosing not to pay their rent just out of selfishness. It's because things have gotten too expensive. They can't afford it.
2: The rent is too damn high.
1: Which obviously could be true in some people's cases, but I'd like to see if you've got an iPhone or what you did for vacation last year or how often you eat out or all kinds of what kind of shoes you're wearing. I'd like to know all kinds of things before I buy the whole you're not paying your rent just because you know there's nothing anybody can do to you.
0: And come on, what happened when it became clear in, say, California that you would not be prosecuted for shoplifting, including up to large amounts? Did that cause a decrease in shoplifting, or effing B, a huge increase in it?
1: Effing B.
0: Yes.
1: So cancel rent became a big thing during COVID, because during COVID, there was an eviction moratorium that was from March 2020 to early 2022. And the activist class in New York worked really hard to try to get cancel rent going, like you don't have to pay your back rent.
0: Wow.
1: And the state then came up with a $4 billion pot of taxpayer money to pay the landlords all that rent so people didn't have to pony up the rent that they were behind on. But one condition of the landlords getting that money was they would no longer be able to pursue an eviction case for at least a year.
0: Wow.
1: So the people weren't paying their rent already. Taxpayers bailed out those people didn't pay their rent, but it came along with the stipulation you weren't allowed to evict anybody for another year. So it was another year of people not paying rent.
0: Wow.
3: We will replace the frigidity of rugged individualism with the warmth of collectivism.
1: This person, this lefty person, actually is smart enough to say, or fair enough to say, we have to consider what the unintended consequences are of public policies or practices where there are no immediate consequences for someone who falls behind on rent.
0: Really? Think?
1: You have to come up with a policy for people who, God, extend it to anything. You're supposed to pay for the food at this restaurant, but we won't do anything to you if you just come in and eat it. Lots of people would come in and just eat it and leave and not pay. It's just,
0: if you stop paying your dues at the gym, you can still work out here.
1: Yeah, use whatever example you want.
0: Sure, please. 100% of the time, you'll get the same result.
1: You can come buy this car. You don't actually have to. We'd really like you to make the car payment. You're supposed to make the car payment. But if you don't, we're not going to confiscate your car.
0: Yeah, we're not allowed to. Yeah.
1: I don't know what percentage of people would take advantage of that stuff. I wouldn't, but there's enough people that would that throw the whole system upside down.
0: Yeah, exactly. Yeah.
1: Unbelievable.
0: Yeah.
1: I'll never, my biggest problem with all of this stuff has always been, what is your life experience as a lefty? Now, some of these people are Marxists. You always point out they want the system to collapse to build something new. But I

0: know enough people who aren't Marxists who actually believe everybody's trying their hardest.
1: Those are the useful idiots.
0: Everybody's honest and trying their hardest. And if somebody's not doing well, the system screwed them because they're working as hard as they can and they're paying their bills on time and they always will. If they didn't pay their bills on time, it's only because they can't. It's not because they're mismanaging their money or anything like that. Or
1: right,
0: they're selfish.
1: The victims here. Sure. Yeah. In short.
0: What is your life experience of that? Didn't you ever have roommates or friends that you saw take advantage of systems and realize, oh, okay, there's some people that will do that? Or coworkers? You didn't have coworkers? When I worked at UPS, it was one of my first experiences with this sort of thing when I was in my early 20s. There's a bunch of people that wouldn't come to work on Friday night. We were Teamsters, so you couldn't get fired. We were all in our early 20s. I would come to work on Friday night, have to work my ass off to try to keep up with the flow of boxes because, like, half the people wouldn't show up because they wanted to go out to the bars on a Friday night. And they couldn't be fired. What is your life experience? You've never come across these people?
1: Yeah, it's amazing.
0: I just don't get it.
1: It's frequently what they call a luxury belief. I've got the weirdest example of a luxury belief I've ever come across. Maybe next segment. Speaking of the way of thinking on the left, I'm not familiar with this guy's work, really, but I found this to be such a concise, everybody can understand it, explanation of left-wing psychology. Thought we'd run it for you. Start with 70, Michael.
2: Here is a core part of left-wing psychology you need to understand so that you could even just wrap your head around how anybody could ever vote for these freaks. Above all, the type of person who votes Democrat is desperately vulnerable to peer pressure. Let me give you two examples that illustrate this right off the bat. Number one, many blue states were locked down because of the bad cold COVID for over a year. When I was in Portland, Oregon in April 2021, there was zero in-person dining happening at restaurants, not the wearing the mask and then sit down and take it off and you're magically okay, not reduced capacity, nothing. There was a chicken wing restaurant down the road from me that had this sign about how you can wear a mask or you can get out. There is aggressive in-group social policing that happens on the left in a way that is not comparable on the right or amongst more independent-minded people. Even though none of it made sense and it was completely just security theater, you must wear the mask, you must socially distance. These people would wear masks outside alone, you guys, because they have an extreme vulnerability of being labeled as a member of the outgroup.
1: So I thought he went a little far with the bad cold COVID. It was more than that, but the rest of it was right. And there he gets to the point, and we've always said, what the F is the matter with you? You're wearing a mask outside alone. It is a frantic symbol of loyalty to the group. He goes on.
2: The other one is the trans nonsense. You guys, there is one peer-reviewed research study with a control group, large sample size and long term, that has ever been conducted on this topic. Only
1: and
2: one.
1: It wasn't.
2: And you're willing to go full crazy and believe the wildest thing that you could possibly believe, that a male can be a woman, when there is no credible science that supports any of it. But it doesn't matter, because even though they see themselves as like, we're the party of science and we respect the process of science, they are incapable of breaking from in-group orthodoxy. I ask people all the time who try and at me, can a male be a woman, yes or no? And at this point in 2026, none of them answer the question because they know it's insane, they know it's discrediting, they know it's unpopular, but they are so afraid of their own peers, the social group that they chose, that they can't bring themselves to disavow the insane position.
1: And then in summary,
2: at the end of the day, these are people who choose their political beliefs based off of what is popular, not what is right or why. It's very easy and fun to say healthcare for everybody, right? That's easy. What's not necessarily easy, but way more prudent, is to say, how do we pay for it? What are the trade-offs? And so these people default to the path of least resistance because they're weak.
1: You know, again, I find him a little over the top. I don't have any need to own the libs. I would just like to understand what's going on. But we had the quote not long ago about how, and this gal was writing, she said, a lot

0: of women and low testosterone males look at issues through the lens not of truth, but of acceptability. Will I be accepted for holding this opinion? Will my peers reward me for it? Then that is my belief.
1: That's the advantage of being a misanthrope with no friends.
0: Exactly. Yeah, I couldn't give an S.
1: Well, who would judge me? Nobody hangs out with me.
0: Right. No.
1: I was just looking up at a video they had on Fox of a fifth grade class in New York City. I couldn't catch whether it was like a private school or a public school. Looked like it had the looks of a public school, but I don't know. Anyway, fifth grade class doing a dance where they dance around and pantomime being shot by the cops and then collapse because of all the police shootings.
0: Against targeting innocent young black people.
1: Yes. Yeah. Well, there was a variety of people, colors in the dance group.
0: Well, that's where you got to get the white kids to be convinced that, yes, they are bad.
1: Because so many people are being gunned down by police. Mm-hmm. That you have your fifth graders have a dance routine about it.
0: So, quick note on luxury.
1: These are
0: beliefs.
1: Weird freaking times, man.
0: Oh, yeah. Yeah. Yeah. Things are already weird and they're getting weirder fast, Elon. Anyway, more to come, huh?
1: Without AI, our politics were getting weird.
0: Right.
1: And AI's going to put it on just Astro Blue Blast or something. I don't know what will happen.
0: We're doomed. Doomed!
2: Jack Armstrong and Joe Getty.
1: We've decided to call this the best weekend talk show in America. And if you like it, download Armstrong and Getty On Demand.
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0: old men, and the glory of children are their fathers. Not sure what that means. Family is great and very important.
1: Well, then thanks for bringing it to us.
0: Yes, but thanks, Anna Louisa. Let's see, on the topic of the reflecting pool, which nobody cares about. The mayor of D.C. painted Black Lives Matter across two city blocks in D.C., rainbows, etc., guarded and maintained over 5 years. Current president of the United States works to improve reflecting pool at the base of Memorial for President Abraham Lincoln by painting it blue, vandalized almost immediately. Now, just imagine what it would have been painted on the floor of the reflecting pool had Harris won. Yeah. How about this? Kevin from Boise, we were talking yesterday about how California now has a law encouraging slash forcing utility companies to give a certain percentage of their contractor contracts for everything from, you know, metal to coffee to whatever, to gay and trans-owned businesses. But you've got to be certified as gay, certifiably gay. And if you fake being gay, if you're not gay enough, you could do 5 years in prison.
2: That's why you need to be 100% certified grade A gay.
0: Right, exactly. So Kevin from Boise writes, so California will now have a gay registry? History tells us nothing about the harm that can come from that. Sarcastic. I love this. Jeff in Pacific Grove on the same topic. So it's more important to carefully check if someone's gay than that they're a citizen and eligible to vote. Wow. Yeah. Asking to show your license is way too oppressive. But having, like, documented notary public stamped documents to show you're a homosexual is, that's absolutely appropriate.
3: Let me be clear. I am gay.
0: Oh, my gosh. We haven't played that clip in forever, Michael. Here is some fine sarcasm from Ryan in Houston. Dear Cold Warrior and Old Fancy Jack, I would like to announce that myself and Sydney Sweeney have come to an MOU that we will be married in the fall. So keep your calendars clear. You are both invited to my wedding. We have also decided that we will open up the Strait of Hormuz for the celebration. That's some good sarcasm there.
1: I feel
0: there.
1: Like that person is mocking the idea that both sides are in agreement on the MOU.
0: Scott from Pleasant Hill says, the 4 out of 5 people who say they want the conflict to end, it doesn't say why. It needs to be, do you want the war over even if it means we just end it without an agreement? Or two, do you want the war over after an agreement is reached? I want it over, but I want it over in my country's favor. Fair enough. That's why social issues polling is useless. Aaron, y'all forget we killed the Ayatollah or something? Think we'd be in a better spot with an Ayatollah and a status quo IRG? Get excited about the new deal, memo deal, and come in for the big win. Be more Trumpy. Katie would agree with me. Okay. Crestfallen in Santa Cruz writes, I've been praying for the downfall of the IRGC since the 2000s. Through the years, my Persian friends were astonished at how up-to-date I was on the facts. I was very excited when this war started. Very exciting times indeed. So much hope and promise. Cannot think of a bigger disappointment than how this war ended up. Maybe something changes, but I doubt it. I will believe it when I see it. God help those poor people in Iran. Trump has failed when it counted the most. Still a better candidate than Kamala. Not even effing close. Well, true. Yeah, nobody's suggesting that.
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1: News this hour from Town Hall, I'm Ron Taylor. The death toll from Venezuela's dual earthquakes has risen to more than 1,400 people.
2: Crews in Venezuela are still searching for people 3 days after two back-to-back powerful earthquakes. Authorities have now blocked access to La Guaira, the epicenter of the destruction north of the capital, Caracas, where more than 14,000 military and police are patrolling. Acting President Delcy Rodriguez says on state TV that Venezuela is not alone and that the country is receiving help from all over the world. She says rescue workers from Italy have just arrived. I'm Donna Water.
1: 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By one key metric, the U.S. economy is thriving, but as Ken Lorman reports, new data shows the United States continues to lead the world in attracting investment capital.
3: So far this year, the U.S. has drawn in about $350 billion in net global investment, while China is seeing capital outflows and growth in Europe and Japan remains sluggish. Conservatives say that's no accident, pointing to strong innovation in areas like AI, powerful U.S. dollar, and a lighter regulatory touch that's fueling business growth and mergers. They argue pro-growth policies are keeping America the top destination for global money, reinforcing its economic dominance. Ken Lorman reporting.
1: A United Airlines passenger jet nearly hit a drone. It was landing at Newark Airport in New Jersey. The Federal Aviation Administration saying the flight crew reported seeing the drone only about 100 feet below during final descent on Friday. You'll find more news and analysis at townhall.com. I'm Ron Taylor.
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0: do run. Though Gracie is thought to have more wandered off from a private ranch in the Texas Hill Country about 2 weeks ago. Now the Rayall County Sheriff reports an aerial search finally located the three-year-old about 4 miles south. Owner Vic Jones contacted a veterinarian and began putting together a team to bring the giraffe safely back to Cedar Hollow Ranch, about 100 miles west of San Antonio. And while that will take some work, Jones says Gracie is in good shape, standing there deep in the Texas Hill Country, swishing her tail. I'm Ben Thomas.
1: You'll find more stories like this, plus breaking news and analysis at townhall.com. I'm Ron Taylor. European tourists are discovering firsthand why America's free market system remains the envy of so much of the world.
2: As European visitors travel across the United States for the World Cup, many are noticing what American capitalism has built. From massive Buc-ee's travel centers to grocery store selections and even ranch dressing, visitors are sharing their surprise online. The reactions are fueling a broader debate over how competition, free markets, and innovation continue to drive American abundance, while Europe's centralized regulatory model falls behind. Willie Nelson, Washington.
1: A heat wave is hitting Central and Eastern Europe with record temperatures in Switzerland, the Czech Republic, and Denmark. Denmark saw its hottest day since 1874, topping at 98 degrees. In Germany, the Autobahn suffered damage due to the heat and travel warnings issued there. The Czech Republic recorded its hottest day ever. In France, hospitals are under pressure and events have been canceled at that area. More on these stories at townhall.com. I'm Ron Taylor.
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3: Now, it's Red Eye Radio. Gary McNamara and Eric Harley talk about everything from politics to social issues and news of the day. Whether you're up late or you're just starting your day, welcome to the show from the Relief Factor Studios. 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
4: All across America, we are Red Eye Radio. I am Gary McNamara. Eric has the morning off, so it's you and me. How you doing? Wow. Quite a few topics out there to discuss this morning, huh? It seems like all of a sudden the issues of socialism, not just the general concept and narrative of what socialism is, but actually what the communist, socialist, Nazis wish to do. Now, we can throw Nazi in. I threw it in third because of Plattner. All right? I'm not accusing everybody of being a Nazi. We are accusing Plattner of being a Nazi. But I thought this was beautiful yesterday. There's really only one question that you have to ask. And it was asked on CNBC yesterday, where they had Democratic Senator Lisa Blunt Rochester on. And she was asked a simple question. Where has socialism worked? You ready for this? Here we go. Here we go.
5: Where has socialism ever worked, Senator?
6: Is that another question, or is that for the next interview?
5: That's definitely for you. You said fish doesn't work everywhere. I just want to know one place where socialism has been beneficial.
6: Well, when you have me come back on, we can talk about all the races across the country. Ready.
4: Amazing. Here's the problem with it. The problem with the Democratic Socialist of America promoting communism / socialism is that what you're seeing in the world right now is the countries that went before us to enact those type of policies are now all reversing them. As, you know, we have talked about. For example, in, you know, the left always used to, you know, use Sweden. Sweden's moving in the opposite direction. South American countries that said, hey, all right, let's jump on it, are reversing and in elections moving in a different direction. And so, because it's sometimes tougher to move things along here in the United States, which is what the Founding Fathers wanted. They didn't want emotion to drive policy. We're entering that stage now. But I just love it where she can't answer the question, so she has to deflect. So that should be a question that should be asked. And then when they get to Sweden, you get ready for it. What a day it was yesterday. The Senate, by the way, took a revote on the War Powers Act, and the Senate changed their vote from last week. After the meeting, the very high energy meeting, and you had Senator Cassidy, who actually went to the White House after the supposedly arguing, going back and forth between him and the president. He changed his vote. Rand Paul voted present, and the momentum went as it should, by the way, because what the White House said actually makes sense. When we're negotiating, you shouldn't take that away from us. Now, the point is

you said before, the War Powers Act from the 70s. Every single administration, Democrat and Republican, have come out and said, it's unconstitutional. And why is it unconstitutional? Because Congress cannot dictate to the president how he fights a war. They can take away the funding. They can't dictate. You know, so they can vote. And they didn't vote and say, we're going to rescind funding. They simply passed a, you know, they initially, you know, they the Senate passed saying the president can't use military action anymore. It's meaningless. And why is it meaningless? Because the Constitution doesn't give them, Congress, the authority to do that. It gives them the authority to pull funding. It doesn't give them the authority to tell the president that he can't fight a war. It's that simple. But I think the White House knew, and I think that they are correct on this. And it's interesting because you saw a change over the last 2 days. It seems like that Marco Rubio is now speaking for the administration when it comes to the entire deal. And we'll get to that here in a little bit. And he's saying things that you can look at yourself that are different from what the administration was saying last week. So we will get to that coming up. But I think the whole thing about the SAVE Act. Oh, I read in the Wall Street Journal the most it's ever gotten is 48 votes. So it doesn't matter whether you get reconciliation or not. I don't think it would pass. I don't think the parliamentarian would allow it to pass because it's not about raising money. And so I saw Mike Johnson talking about that yesterday. Most people just went, okay. He was caught off guard because he didn't see the president's true social post, and he thought the ceremony was going to be, you know, going on for the housing bill. And by the way, even though the president will sign it, we here on Red Eye, we've never been for the housing bill from the very beginning. And we'll get into some of the specifics. We did about a month ago. When it first came out, we said, no, it's not going to, what it's going to do, it's actually, in some cases, going to increase the cost of building a home, not decrease it. And we'll go through those points coming up a little bit later on in the show. But, when it comes to, fast tracking on the federal level when it comes to zoning and things like that actually means nothing when it comes to the state and local government because they're the ones that actually do it. The Republicans are just desperate right now. I think what you saw yesterday, everything you saw, that you saw yesterday, you know, besides the War Powers Act thing, was all based on the panic of prices right now. I think the White House, and I think, you know, you look at the president also coming out and saying he's going to have the Department of Justice look at the oil companies for gouging. And I went, he is a Republican, right? Because that's something that every Democrat president has done, over the last 30 years? We're going to go in and we're going to find out where they're gouging. And they never find them gouging. And I think it's part of the panic that you're seeing in the White House and from Republicans over prices. It's what we warned day one of the second term of Trump. And if you're a longtime listener, you know we did. Because economics is quite simple. It's not tough to figure out. When you increase the cost of doing business, it doesn't give you more business. And then with the White House, probably, I'm sure they saw it and they know about it, the CNBC analysis of last month, and we're losing factory jobs big time. And so when you look at that, and we'll go through the specifics of all of that here further on in the show, but just a general outline of what we saw happen yesterday. And I looked at it and I go, oh, okay. The War Powers Act, I think it's a great point. You know, even though Congress doesn't have the ability to stop the president, I mean, they could impeach him and remove him from office. That's not happening over Iran, but they had a totally legitimate point. How can we negotiate? We have no lever
against the Iranians unless we can go back.

0: in. Well, nothing's going to stop the president from going back in, but even the imagery of it is what the White House was saying hurts the negotiations. And that actually makes sense. Now, what are the negotiations now? Don't know. We'll play some of the audio cut from Marco Rubio, who seems now to be the point person after last week, and he's saying things that are different than the president and J.D. Vance, and it's being promoted by the White House. That's the other thing. It's not like he's out saying things. The White House is using their marketing machine to promote what Marco Rubio is saying right now. So there you've got that with the Republicans, but then the Democrats, did you... Oh, I can't... I have to just... let me just see here if there's the actual transcript of it. Okay, here's the quote from James Carville after what happened in New York. I'm done. I'm not in that effing political party. There you go. So James Carville is done with the Democrats now. It's really fascinating, the reporters chasing Hakeem Jeffries yesterday. But both parties, as you can see, both parties are having differences of opinion. And so we cover all that, but I wish I could play the audio, but he curses so much that he just can't do it. You know, he's just furious right now. The Democrat Socialists of America. This is going to be fun. It really is. So we'll get to that and a whole bunch more. When did this come out? This came out late last night. Iran declares new Hormuz route unacceptable and dangerous. Warns ships against transiting without approval. The IRGC warns that any new Hormuz shipping route announced without Iran's coordination is unacceptable and dangerous. Shipping traffic has remained far below the pre-war levels, despite the U.S.-Iran interim agreement. But they warned shipholders late yesterday that any new transit route through the Strait of Hormuz established without coordination is unacceptable. They said the IRGC Navy, they got a Navy, said that the only shipping routes designed by Iran are permitted for passage, and that coordination with Iranian forces via the designated communication channel is mandatory. It's interesting because as they talk about fees, and even the president initially talked about fees, Marco Rubio said yesterday, zero. It's international waters, zero. That's a different message than when you look at what Marco Rubio has done the last 2 days, he's doing damage control from the statements of J.D. Vance and the president with the approval of the White House, because they're marketing on their social media pages what Marco Rubio is saying. So we'll get to that and a whole bunch more. We got a great show coming up. I'm Gary McNamara. We are Red Eye Radio.
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We are ready, radio. He is Eric Carlin. I'm Gary McNamara. Good morning. Eric has the morning off. All right, so this is going to make the, if you're on the left, it's going to make you very happy. Elon Musk is no longer a trillionaire. The stock has gone down. I didn't see what his worth is, but as we said, you know, we talked about when the IPO came out for SpaceX, and we're like, okay, a lot of excitement. A lot of that can be driven by emotion. You know, what's the return on the investment down the line? You know, what will the stock be? And we said, what will the stock be in 6 months or a year? Because when you look, for example, at

SpaceX, a lot of their money comes from, you know, the government, because they believe SpaceX can do it cheaper. And you look at it and you say, but what is the return on the investment? You know, even getting government contracts, what is the return on investment long term? Where's the cash flow going to come in? And for us, that's always been a question as to the IPO and the people that bought the stock on day one, whether it was based on, you know, trust in Elon Musk long term, or whether it was based on emotion, or whether it was based on people that legitimately believe there will be a return on the investment. I have yet to see anybody lay that out that would give me confidence, you know, to buy that particular stock. But there's the story. Elon Musk is no longer, okay, I got the details here. Elon Musk is no longer worth more than $1 trillion. His net worth was valued at $946 billion as of Wednesday. According to Bloomberg Billionaires Index, that is down from about $1.11 trillion less than 14 days earlier. The drop came after shares of SpaceX and Tesla fell during a broader tech sell-off. Investors have become more cautious about the long-term profitability of artificial intelligence. You know, we've talked about that too, because, you know, that there's been so much hype on AI both ways. You know, that it's, you know, going to it's going to do things. It's going to create a society where people will have nothing to do. You know, it'll take all the jobs away. I don't believe that. And we have seen productivity increases initially. I don't see it anymore. I see more reasonable, I think, projections, cautious projections of AI increasing productivity, which it will. It's what degree will it increase productivity? Will it increase productivity 1% a year or 20% a year? And if it does 20% a year, well, then how many jobs will be lost, and can people transition into whatever the new jobs will be? Because that's the both ends there. That, okay, jobs are all going to go away. Any job have to do with tech's going to go away. Well, that's not true. And the other side of it is, every single time we've had a massive increase in productivity and efficiency in the United States since the beginning, you look at the Industrial Revolution, and we compared those a couple of months ago. We went and said, okay, if AI is going to do this, what did, if you take those years, you know, between once you got industry really booming here, you take 1870 to like 1930, and there was a massive increase in productivity. And when you get to, you know, 1930, you've got, you know, Henry Ford and mass production, which completely just increased productivity. In this case, though, we look at it and say, all right, what are the jobs that will be created? But are they over-exaggerating the job loss? Who knows? I mean, there's people on both sides. And I don't know. I can't tell you precisely what's going to happen. And I don't think anybody else can. But when you know, the long-term profitability of artificial intelligence, or SpaceX and Tesla also. I mean, what is the long-term, I guess, profitability for those two companies? You know, when you look at electric cars, are people gonna say, this is what I want? Or because of inflation, no more subsidies, will Tesla not be as profitable?

With SRN News, I'm Ron Taylor. The U.S. military says it had struck 10 targets in Iran at President Trump's direction, continuing a string of attacks that have shaken the war's uneasy ceasefire. The military said in a post on X that Iran had a chance to honor the ceasefire agreement but elected not to when its forces attacked a ship near the Strait of Hormuz earlier Saturday. Tensions are

0: are high in Venezuela as the death toll now rises to 1,430 after two powerful earthquakes struck 3 days ago. Families have reported that 68,900 people are still missing. Many civilians are leading search efforts, frustrated by what they see as an inadequate government response. International rescue teams continue to join the effort, with 17 flights bringing over 1,600 rescue workers by yesterday. The disaster is a major challenge for acting President Delcy Rodriguez. The capital's main airport is damaged, complicating aid delivery. This is SRN News.
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3: 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And the people they're arresting includes a 67-year-old former Olympian who was simply picking up chipped paint that came up off the floor. It's crazy.
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1: And he is Eric Carley, and I'm Gary McNamara. Eric has the morning off. I'm here. 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What I found interesting was on social media yesterday, everything was political. For example, the entire discussion on the housing bill. Well, we need to get this through. We need to get this through. Affordability, affordability, affordability. Nobody actually tore it apart and said, what's actually in the bill? And this was created by Elizabeth Warren. This has taken basically 50 different things from the left and the right and just putting it together. I look at this, and I can speak for Eric here, and we look at it, and it's like, just do something. Just do something. Doesn't matter whether it works or not. Just do something so you can have the signing ceremony and say, here's what we've done. It's so great. And you know, when you actually look at the main selling point behind this bill, over really the last year, when you think about it, has been the entire thing of keeping, you know, large companies from buying homes. And they made that as if that was the main crux of the deal. Where you look at it, we've gone through all the figures. It's a minuscule amount that companies actually buy, but they needed to find a boogeyman to put this through. Now, is it going to make home buying cheaper? I was reading from Ed Brady, who's president and chief executive of the Home Builders Institute. He said, you know, it's going to take some time for this to actually filter down, if at all. And they look at some of the things for federal regulations, like environmental impact on the federal level. But as I said, the vast majority of building is all local and state. The zoning is all local and state. Hardly does this ever come in at all. And one building organization said, well, it's like having an appetizer but not having the meal. But when you look at other things that are in the bill, as we've talked about, the effort to expand. Oh, and this is the other thing, too. Remember, the president earlier with Republicans took out a number of programs where government was funding for new affordable housing. They took it out. This puts it back in again. And it said part of the law to expand small multifamily buildings with apartments that can be accessed by a single staircase or elevator. Grant recipients will have to pay union scale prevailing wages, which will raise costs. Such wage mandates will also apply to a new grant that pays public housing agencies to install temperature sensors in apartments. The program is a make-work project for unions. We reported several years ago that union wage mandates, this is from the Wall Street Journal, resulted in the New York City Housing Authority spending $1,973 per apartment to install LED bulbs. Expect similar markups on sensor installations. The bill also establishes grants for planning and implementation associated with affordable housing, supporting attainable housing, pre-reviewed designs of mixed-income housing, and converting abandoned buildings into housing. Wasn't the goal of DOGE to eliminate government programs? The White House proposed budget for this year eliminates several housing grant programs. Now Congress plans to add more. The thing that Eric talked about yesterday, though, all these expansion of the federal power come with stringent rules that a future Democratic administration will be sure to add on to. Housing shortages are a result of restrictive state and local zoning and permitting. Dangling money that comes with federal mandates will not help. House Republicans also attached provisions that ease regulations on community banks at the margin, but in return, Democrats inserted a rule that let the Federal Deposit Insurance Corporation waive its rule requiring it to resolve failing banks at the least cost. The change means the FDIC could block a large bank from acquiring an insolvent bank, even if its bid is the least costly. Elizabeth Warren loves this one.

And of course, we've covered demand to ban institutional investors from acquiring homes. Maxine Waters, ranking Democrat, raised the ante by demanding that HUD set up a hotline for tenants to complain about investor landlords. The legislation directs HUD to resolve tenant disputes to the extent practical and share possible federal law violations with other agencies like the Consumer Financial Protection Bureau. You almost have to admire Ms. Waters for driving up the price for Republicans to get Democratic voters, knowing the Trump team is desperate to pass a housing bill. She also insisted on the prevailing wage requirements. And, you know, that's the problem when you do something like this. So everybody was talking about, we got to get the housing bill passed in order to win the election. Well, what does the housing bill do? Nobody was actually talking about what does the housing bill actually do. You didn't see that on social media, even from Republicans. They're just saying, we got to pass something to pretend that we're attempting to lower prices by getting the government involved more in the private sector. You know, and it's just, it's amazing. I was amazed yesterday that, and I went, I mean, I was going through social media yesterday, and as many posts, I probably went through 100 different posts, you know, by senators, congresspeople, and everything else, and nowhere did it discuss actually what was in the bill. Why? Because the thing was sold to you that there's this incredible problem out there of institutional investors and corporations buying houses. And it's not. It's a minuscule amount of houses compared to the number of houses in the United States and the number of houses, you know, that are being built. But I think everything that you, not everything, because not the War Powers Act, but besides the War Powers Act, everything that you saw yesterday is the Republicans panicking over prices. Everything. A couple of stories out there because of the shortage of chips, you know, for computers, AI, and everything else. That it's driving up the cost and adding to inflation. CNBC also had the story yesterday about the government figures. Here it is. Job cuts at U.S. factories ran near their highest level since the end of the global financial crisis in 2009 and the COVID-19 pandemic as worries grow over global demand and rising cost. That's from the S&P Global Manufacturing reading yesterday. Now, the actual manufacturing level of what we were producing went up slightly, but they believe that's because of replenishing inventories. Job cuts at U.S. factories ran near their highest levels since the end of the global financial crisis in 2009 and the COVID-19 pandemic. Manufacturers have indicated job cuts for three of the past 4 months as they seek to reduce headcount over cost and demand concerns. Most worrying was the further fall in employment, notably the manufacturing sector. Factory job cuts are running at the highest level since 2009. Let me see here. So that's trying to see if there's any other figures that I want to throw in there. They look at growth signs are tepid for the economy, accelerated just 1.6 annualized pace in the first quarter and a meager 0.5% in the fourth quarter of 2029 or 2025. This is why we said in the very beginning, not that you can't have an effective use of tariffs if somebody is involved in unfair trading practices, but it was promoted through the tariffs that this was making the United States rich, that it was foreign manufacturers that would pay the tariffs. All of that was false. And as we said from the very beginning, do not lie about economics to the American public. Doesn't matter whether you're a Democrat or Republican, do not lie. And I've been shocked at the Republican Party's ambivalence towards prices. Whether it's the administration, I guess I can give a pass to because the administration, you know, Trump's loved tariffs for 40, 50 years. So that's new. It's the Republican Party afraid to

0: challenged that, and now everybody's panicking over prices. That's what you saw yesterday. What you saw yesterday is the Republican Party saying, we could lose this election. And if we lose this election, it's because of prices. So we got to do anything, even if it's just imagery, that we're going to boost the economy. And that's where we are right now. And, you know, so was there another thing? I don't think any other thing came out yesterday, but we had said it. And remember, you know, we've always told this president, stop promising big things and not delivering. Don't promise a DOGE check. Don't promise a tariff check. Don't do that. Don't. And look, you can convince Democrats that if you make the cost of doing business higher, that it will lower prices, because they'll believe any damn thing. They've gone communist now. And if you're going to be a socialist or a communist, as I've said before on economics, you always have to lie. But when, you know, but you cannot tell Republicans, whether it's the minimum wage. I just saw the minimum wage to $15 didn't pass in Oklahoma. You know, it's like, no, we understand it's going to cause an increase in prices. Let individual people decide what kind of job they want. But no, don't do that. It's, if you raise the cost of doing business, it's going to hurt your overall business. It's impossible to make it better. Yet Republicans fell for that. It's something the Democrats have been throwing out for minimum. Well, no, because if you take the minimum wage and the minimum wage goes up, those people will have money and they can go and spend it. What do they fail to mention? The job cuts that come because of it and the increase in prices that come because of making the cost of doing business higher. And so that's where you are. That's where we are right now. That's the panic that you saw yesterday. In my humble opinion, that's what I believe it was. It was seeing the factory jobs crashing over the last, you know, really over the last year. The last figure I saw was roughly 80,000. We've lost 80,000 manufacturing jobs. And when you look at, you know, the trade deficit, it's still there. Can't change that. So with you know, by implementing tariffs, the overall trade deficit, there may be differences between countries, but the overall trade deficit is still the same. So that's the problem for the Republicans. Now the Democrats, which we'll be getting to, have a major problem of their own. Oh my gosh. Let me see. No, we'll play it here coming up next. I cannot preview it. Just stand by, because this is good and it's coming up next. We are Red Eye Radio.
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We are Red Eye Radio. He is Eric Carly, and I'm Gary McNamara. Eric has the morning off. All right, you ready for this? A little bit of fun here. Guess who? This is the Democratic Socialist of America slate election night party from the other night. All right. Now tell me who they're booing. All right, here we go. Ready? Here we go. They're all booing and their hands, you know, thumbs down, everything else. It's because somebody came on the screen.

the second in charge of the Democratic Socialists of America, basically saying, we're just using the Democratic Party. That's our conduit in. We don't support what they believe. You know, they, because you can tell. Are they eventually going to boo AOC? Think about it. Like, it's mind-boggling that Hakeem Jeffries is getting booed. You know how radical left he is? And then we played yesterday Van Jones, who was considered probably the most radical socialist in existence when he became advisor to President Obama back in 2008, 2009. 2009, it would be. Just amazing.

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6: Use this hour from Town Hall. I'm Ron Taylor. The U.S. has responded to a drone attack at the Strait of Hormuz as Iran violates the ceasefire.
7: U.S. Central Command says the targets were missile and drone locations and coastal radar sites in Iran. President Trump blamed Iran for a drone strike on a ship in the Strait of Hormuz, saying it violated the ceasefire. Before the strikes, the president was asked if Iran would

0: face consequences.
1: We didn't miss it. Nobody saw it coming, and it hit a ship and did some damage. Can't do that stuff.
0: Arsenio Dominguez with the International Maritime Organization says ships have been in contact with Iran about using the strait, but in this case,
2: what I can confirm to you is that it was not contacting the authorities in Oman in order to transit following the evacuation framework.
0: Ed Donahue, Washington.
3: Israeli Prime Minister Benjamin Netanyahu is praising the term of a ceasefire with Lebanon, especially, he says, the fact that Israel will remain in the security zone in southern Lebanon until Hezbollah has been disarmed and no longer poses a threat to Israel. Emir Raiz, an Israeli citizen visiting Metula, says the Israeli army needs to stay in southern Lebanon.
4: I'm skeptical that Hezbollah will be disarmed, and we should keep it as long as we need to keep it, or maybe as long as we will be allowed to keep it.
3: Tensions remain high in Venezuela as the death toll rises to 1,430 after two powerful earthquakes struck 3 days ago. Families have reported that 68,900 people are missing. SRN News and our parent company Salem Media are partnering with Christian nonprofit Food for the Poor to rush emergency aid to the victims of this tragedy. If you would like to help in a matter of logging on, you can see our online banner at the top of our website, srnnews.com. 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
3: Argentina fans in Texas for the World Cup are engaged in heated debates with the locals, but this one has nothing to do with soccer.
6: It's not about who has the best team or players at the tournament. It's about who produces the best, most succulent steaks and how to prepare the meat. It was almost inevitable that there would be a beef about beef between two of the top cattle raising areas in the world. Argentine beef is mostly grass-fed on open pastures. The result is leaner meat with intense earthy flavors. Predominantly grain-fed beef in Texas has more marbling and is known for a sweeter flavor. In both places, steak is deeply ingrained in diet and culture. Bob Agnew reporting.
3: Uber is rolling out stricter background checks and restrictions for drivers. The company said the new policies for rideshare drivers and couriers for its delivery service will take effect Monday. Among the changes, Uber is expanding the list of criminal offenses that permanently disqualify someone from being a driver in the U.S. More news at townhall.com. There's a growing backlash over rising property taxes.
7: What some are calling the biggest property tax revolt in decades is gaining momentum, with at least 10 states pursuing major cuts or even elimination. States like Florida, Texas, and Ohio are leading the push. Conservatives are cheering the effort, arguing high property taxes are forcing Americans out of their homes and stifling economic growth. They point to past successes like California's Proposition 13 and say today's reforms could spark a new wave of prosperity. Ken Lorman reporting.
3: TSA is bracing to screen nearly 19 million air travelers across the 4th of July holiday period. A TSA senior official says security checkpoints are fully staffed and prepared to welcome these travelers and handle the large passenger volumes during the June 30th through July 6th period. More on these stories at townhall.com. I'm Ron Taylor.
8: Is the volatility of the stock market driving you crazy? 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These banks pay nothing these days. How do we get growth to get to retirement account? It's simple. Move into gold and silver. Want to know how to do it? 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
3: Now, it's Red Eye Radio. Gary McNamara and Eric Hurley talk about everything from politics to social issues and news of the day. Whether you're up late or you're just starting your day, welcome to the show. 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
4: All across America, we are Red Eye Radio. He is Eric Cronin, and I'm Gary McNamara. Good morning. Welcome. You know what bummed me out the most yesterday? Going through social media? Because I was just, there were so many things going on. I was just trying to get a handle of what, you know, what all the influencers, how they were, you know, spending whatever was going on during the day. But I came upon somebody who posted this. Ready? The length of, and anybody who's around my age can relate to this. The length of time between 1980 and 1972 is the same as 1972 and now. That bummed me out. Not for long, though. Actually, I laughed when I saw that. Oh, and the other thing is, just it's amazing. We have an amazing listenership. Yes. To answer a few people who have communicated with me since I've been on for the last hour. By the way, Eric has the morning off. Did you install the generator? Yes, my whole new chlorine generator system is in, and it is operating as it should. So I am now producing, a little chemistry here, I am now producing salt-based chlorine through electrolysis. Can you taste the salt? I got that one yesterday because I talked about I have a saltwater pool. And I've had one for 20 years, but after 20 years, it's like the entire system I'm replacing because the technology is completely different. And, man, it's so much more simple to operate this, the control board and everything that you have. It's not that you have a saltwater pool, you don't do anything to it. You still have to make sure the chemical balance is right, the alkalinity, the pH. The amount of stabilizer you have in, which the stabilizer is what, when the sun comes out, it burns off chlorine real quickly. You put the stabilizer in, need to keep the pH at a certain level by putting acid into your pool. It's not that you just have, people think it's saltwater pool, so you have to put chlorine. No, it makes the chlorine out of sodium chloride. And so, that's how you get that. So people just got a ton of questions on that. So. All right, you ready for this? And this does not surprise me at all. This story yesterday in the New York Post. Again, a supporter of Trump. Republicans support Trump's Iran deal until they find out what's actually in it, new poll shows. Republican voters like the preliminary peace deal with Iran less the more they know about it, according to a new poll shared with the Post of just Republican voters, registered Republican voters. Initially, registered Republican voters backed the deal by a margin of more than 3-1, 62% to 20%, according to the survey by JL Partners. But after hearing the details of the memorandum of understanding signed by President Trump last week, it fell to 32% deemed it a good deal, 44% panned it as a bad deal, and another 15% said it's neither. That's a huge drop. Respondents took particular issue with provisions. These are Republican respondents. Took particular issue with provisions of the MOU waiving sanctions to allow

0: while the sale of Iranian crude oil and an agreement by the United States not to impose new penalties during the 60-day negotiating period. More than half of GOP voters, 57%, said they would be less inclined to support the deal after hearing it eases sanctions without requiring Iran to stop funding terrorist proxies in the Middle East or dismantle its nuclear and ballistic missile programs. If other countries have them, it's a little bit unfair for them not to have some, Trump told reporters last week in response to criticism of the agreement. That still boggles my mind that he said that. Am I going to let Saudi Arabia have missiles, but Iran can't have them? It doesn't work that way. Well, the only thing is, as was brought up immediately, as we said, Saudi Arabia isn't shooting missiles at the United States and its allies. Nearly half the respondents, 48%, said they would be less likely to support a peace deal that promised Iran $300 billion in reconstruction funds, which both Trump and Vice President J.D. Vance have claimed would be used in part to purchase American agricultural products. A whopping 63% of Republican voters also said they don't want any deal unless Iran surrenders its enriched uranium and dismantles its nuclear facilities. More than half, 52%, also agreed that Israel should be allowed to attack Hezbollah in Lebanon, even at the expense of a deal with Iran. Just 30% argued that reaching a deal to reopen the Strait of Hormuz should take priority. And let me see. When asked who won the war, now this is a problem for the administration. And I do believe that their own internal polls show them the same thing, which is why Marco Rubio's out there now the last 2 days. When asked who won the war, 44% of GOP respondents felt that the U.S. had won, while 19% said Iran had got the better of the conflict. 31% concluded it was a tie or that neither country won, per the poll. Republican voters were also split over which side had gotten the better deal, with 40% saying the U.S. had a better deal, 36% saying Iran had won the peace, had won, and 24% said they were not sure. Remember, these are all Republican voters. So, no surprise that J.D. Vance is in there. Look, we said it the other day with you know, all the... I mean, you go on social media, you look at the rhetoric back and forth on it, you know, and the narrative, which was, and still up to just a couple of days ago, it was, yeah, but look what we did to Iran. And we're like, yeah, we know, and we agree with what happened. But no one. It would be, I'll say this, I won't say no one because somebody will find one person. It would be very hard to find any Republican that would have given the go-ahead to the president to go to war with Iran if he had said the result will be this memorandum of understanding at the end. That's the problem the president has with the party. Right there. And that's why I believe that Marco Rubio has been sent out the last couple of days after he just sort of He disappeared for a while. And when you saw him, he was never smiling. And so give me just 1 second here. I closed my window that had the audio cuts that I wanted to play here from Rubio from yesterday. Let's just play some of the, this is some of the audio from the Secretary of State that was asked about a variety of things concerning Iran, the deal, and so forth. Here we go.
1: This new quote-unquote mechanism that the Iranians have floated?
2: No, I think they'll be against it. I think the whole world will be against any mechanism that charges

0: money to use an international waterway. It's that simple. The president's already said it. That's not going to happen. When we mean open the straits, we mean open the straits free in international waterways. So we'll express that tomorrow. I am certain that not only will every country in the Gulf region be supportive, probably with the exception of Iran, but all the GCC members will be supportive, but the whole world will be supportive. I know of no country on the planet that supports tolling or a fee for the use of the straits. That's just not, that's not going to happen. The president has been abundantly clear.
1: Well, he hasn't been abundantly clear on that one. That's why, because in the memorandum of understanding, where it said no tolls would be charged for 60 days. Here's more on Israel. And here we go.
2: Do you believe, as some elements of U.S. intelligence have assessed, that Israel is interested in undermining the current MOU?
0: I don't know. What intelligence are you talking about?
2: It's been reported.
0: It's being reported.
2: Well, is it true?
0: I haven't seen it. I don't know where you're getting that stuff from. We're working on this. The Israelis are exactly know what we're working on. All of our partners in the region know what we're working on. Everybody understands what the president's red lines and positions are on this. I don't know what reports you're referencing.
1: So there you go, and that goes back to the president over the last week. As we have said, the moral equivalency, and this is where he basically said Israel and Iran need to get it together as if the United States wasn't a part of it. It's like, what? And the blame that he put on Israel, where he made it seem, and that I thought that the worst thing that he did, made it seem as if, was trying to convince the public that Israel was attacking civilian sites, instead of saying collateral damage, because that's where, you know, Hezbollah or whoever put their headquarters in. Here's more from Marco Rubio.
3: Israel signaled that, you know, it's reluctant to withdraw its forces back 10 kilometers from the buffer zone. Is that something that you would support as these talks go on in Washington, Israel withdrawing from some zones in southern Lebanon?
0: Well, the whole the only reason Israel is in Lebanon is because Hezbollah launches rockets and drones from there. They've made that clear, and the talks continue today. They started yesterday. They'll go on today. They'll go on tomorrow, and that's exactly what they're talking to the Lebanese about with our mediation. And that is our hope that the Lebanese armed forces and the legitimate sovereign Lebanese government will continue to be able to control and secure more and more of their own territory, because that's who needs to control Lebanese territory. Not a terrorist group like Hezbollah. So that's the goal. And I think the Israelis have been clear. They don't have any quarrels with the Lebanese people. They don't have any claims on the territory of Lebanon. The reason why they're involved there is because territory of Lebanon is being used to launch drones and missiles against Israel. But the more of that area the Lebanese armed forces is able to secure, the less of it's in Hezbollah's control, the less Israel will be in Lebanon. But obviously that's the process we're working through right now with these talks. That's at the core of these talks.
3: Is it your assessment that the Lebanese armed forces today, as it stands, are capable enough, trustworthy enough to actually...
0: Well, that's what we have to do. Look, we have to build up that capacity. That's been a long-standing challenge. I think the willingness is there. I think we need to help build up that capacity. And one of the issues that's been discussed in these negotiations is about the creation of pilot zones, specific defined areas where the Lebanese armed forces can go in, take control and secure that territory, and then move on to the next pilot zone. So it'll be a process. This is not going to happen overnight. I remind everybody that Israel was conducting operations in southern Lebanon well before this operation happened. And this is something we all want to see resolved for the future of Lebanon. We want to see a Lebanon that's in the control of their legitimate government, where there is no foreign government encroaching on their territory. And I want to reiterate that the Israelis have told us, and that is the only reason why they're there, is because Hezbollah is launching against their people.
1: As you can see, the message clearly has changed, as Marco Rubio seems to be over the last couple of days, the point person. And understand that these things that Marco Rubio has said have been promoted by the president and the administration in social media. So it's not as if he's out there rogue talking about it. What happened is this, we brought you the one poll. The internal polls showed the White House, they were getting crushed, and Republicans were bailing big time once they found out what was in the memorandum of understanding. And what the president was attempting, and J.D. Vance was attempting to convince the country of,

0: Republicans, when they heard it, weren't buying it. And that's why Rubio's been out there the last couple of days. That's why he has been the point person on this. We are Red Eye Radio.
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2: Much of the eastern two-thirds of the nation continue to report rain-related improvements in pasture and rangeland conditions. Meteorologist Brad Rippey says in the latest USDA Pasture and Rangeland Condition Report,
3: good to excellent ratings nationally on the 21st of June. 33% good to excellent, up a point from last week. 37% very poor to poor. That's a 2-point improvement from the previous week.
2: Low numbers continue to come in from the Plains and Rocky Mountain region, as well as the Mid-Atlantic. However,
3: on the flip side, we have seen dramatic improvement in parts of the South that has pushed the good to excellent ratings to 79% in Alabama. We also see some very good pastures still in much of the Midwest, with numbers at or above 75% good to excellent in Iowa, Michigan, and Missouri.
2: I'm Rod Bain reporting for the U.S. Department of Agriculture in Washington, D.C.
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0: We are Red Eye Radio. He's Eric Carly, and I'm Gary McNamara. Eric has the morning off. Let me play this here. This is an oldie but goodie from CNN and Dan Goldman, who lost. Remember, he was Mr. Impeachment against Trump. And as radical as you can get, but the fact is, he said he supported Israel, so he's out. Last I saw, he was down by 32 points in the primary. But listen to him squirm here back a few years ago.
1: I mean, you went out on a limb backing up Biden when he said that there would not be a pardon. In July of 2023, just after that plea deal fell through, this is what you said. I want to watch.
2: Do you think a pardon for his son would be a mistake?
3: Yes, and I don't think there's any chance that President Biden is going to do that, unlike his predecessor, who pardoned all of his friends and anyone who had any access to him. And I think you see that in this case, where he kept on, and Merrick Garland kept on, a Trump-appointed U.S. attorney to investigate the president's son. If there is not an indication of the independence of the Department of Justice beyond that, I don't know what we could look for.
1: What does that feel like, watching yourself back then, reassuring people that Biden was not going to issue a pardon for his son?
4: Yeah, and I think that if that plea agreement and that plea deal had gone through, there would be no pardon. That was a satisfactory outcome.
1: It had already fallen
4: that
1: through.
4: Only, but, sorry?
1: When you reacted, this was when the deal had fallen through. And I hear what you're saying about the Kash Patel appointment, but, you know, you took him at his word. So what does that feel like, knowing that he's gone back on it?
4: Well, as I said, I'm disappointed that after the plea fell through and it became clear about why it did, including Republican congressional intervention.
0: She actually gave him the out. But you should see the look. The look in his eyes. I mean, they're glazed over. But this is when we talk about the left. It's so easy because she's a liberal, and she was able to trip him up. Part of our frustration with the Republican Party is how easy it is to defeat liberal arguments, and it's like they should be doing it. It should be a slam dunk every day. But coming up following the bottom of the hour, we will get to the whole socialism, communism, Nazism, where the Democrat Party is. You know, you still have, you had with the Republicans yesterday, they were going back and forth over issues. Some of them resolved, you know, the war power thing resolved, a lot not resolved, but they're issues. The Democratic Party, this is a war versus insanity versus mega insanity. We'll get to that coming up.

With SRN News, I'm Ron Taylor. Tensions are high in Venezuela, the death toll rising to over 1,400 after two powerful earthquakes struck 4 days ago. Families have reported that almost 69,000 people are still missing there. Many civilians learning search efforts and frustrated by what they see as an inadequate government response. International rescue teams continue to join the effort with seven

0: 18 flights, bringing over 1,600 rescue workers yesterday. The disaster is a major challenge for acting President Delcy Rodriguez. The capital's main airport is damaged, complicating aid delivery as well. The U.S. military said it had struck 10 targets in Iran at President Trump's direction, continuing a string of attacks that have shaken the war's uneasy ceasefire. The military said in a post on X yesterday that Iran had a chance to honor the ceasefire but elected not to, while its forces attacked a ship near the Strait of Hormuz. This is SRN News.
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3: 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It's crazy.
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0: We are on our radio. He's Eric Carly. He has the morning off. I'm Gary McNamara. I don't. Download our Red Eye Radio app today, and you can listen when and where you choose. All right. The primaries in New York and elsewhere. You can throw in James Tallarico here in the state of Texas, and just how radical the Democratic Party has become. This is interesting. This is Claire Valdez, who is a Democratic nominee for New York 6. Here's what she has said, for example, about the airlines. Here we go.
1: My hot take is we need to abolish pre-check. I've got like a million beefs with the airline industry and the process of having to fly. We need to like nationalize the airline industry.
0: That means the federal government needs to take over the airlines. So again, she is promoting communism, socialism, communism, as we all know. It really was a wonderful day yesterday as everybody's trying to analyze, even on the right. What I found is it was the right analyze how this happened to the Democratic Party. How did they get to this place? We played earlier, Hakeem Jeffries being booed. And I was reading here, this is from a National Review editorial page, looking for what the right was thinking yesterday. Following the rise of the squad and the riot of leftism in between 2019 and 2021, it seemed the Democrats were learning a few lessons. Jamal Bowman and Cori Bush lost their primaries in 2024. The party establishment flexed its muscle to stifle changes to Biden in the 2024 primaries and demonstrated that it had the juice when he proved a liability. Progressive-run campuses kept anti-Israel disorder to a minimum during the fall 2024 election season. There was talk after the loss that the election, that peak woke was over, and that the Democrats might need to back away from the toxic stew of socialism, transgender ideology, anti-Semitism, and radical rhetoric. No more. Candidates backed Mamdani, the Democratic Socialists of America, and the avowed enemies of Israel were in the driver's seat on Tuesday. It's interesting as everybody now attempts to promote her name. Daria Liza Avila Chevalier topped the incumbent, who was a chairman of the Congressional Hispanic Caucus. Claire Valdez defeated the Brooklyn Borough President. Brad Lander, a former DSA member, thrashed incumbent Representative Dan Goldman by 30 points in a race targeting Goldman's support for Israel, which apparently now outweighs that he was Mr. Impeachment against Trump. None of that matters to them. Also defeated George Conway and other candidates who ran on the anti-Trump brand, rather than on leftist ideology, which suggests that the Democrat base is already beginning to look past the president to the direction of their own party. And it's a frightening one, as it is, when you see what we've gone through, what the DSA wants. Then looking at the Wall Street Journal saying, it's true, voter turnout was low, as it often is in primaries, and the open seat race for New York's 7th congressional district, for example, leftist Claire Valdez, won with a mere 37,531 votes. As of Wednesday's counting, that's only 7.6% of the district's nearly 500,000 registered Democrat voters. But her opponent, the Brooklyn Borough President, Antonio Reynoso, had the support of the district's retiring congresswoman and the party's establishment. This shows the DSA is highly organized and can get out the vote of the young progressives who have replaced the white centrist voters who have fled New York. It's hard to overstate how far to the left the Mamdani slate

is. Abercawas, who won the primary for the state Senate seat, has said she found it reprehensible to apologize for 9/11 when America hasn't apologized for its system of capitalism, racism, and white supremacy. We guess she won't be going to the 25th anniversary ceremony at Ground Zero. Then you have Daria Aliza Avila Chevalier, who ousted the leader of the anti-Israel protest at Columbia University after the 2023 Hamas massacre. She was for Hamas. She's called for abolishing police, prisons, and borders. She called Joe Biden a rapist and a war criminal, and says the U.S. is occupied Native American land, and called the country an effing disgrace. She favors seizing private property of individuals. I just looked up and saw Alan the other side of the window just shaking his head like, what? How could she and the rest of the Mamdani slate win? One reason is that Democrats have run America's biggest cities for decades, yet haven't solved the problems of unsafe streets, lack of affordable apartments, and failing public transit. Representative Dan Goldman's main campaign theme was that he impeached Donald Trump. He lost. They booed Hakeem Jeffries. They hate Schumer. They don't want Pelosi. As the patent medicine of the left falls and Republicans are not competitive politically in New York City, the voters turn further left. Another reason for the socialist rise is that mainstream liberals put up so little resistance, like Democrats. The head of the Hispanic caucus shares the socialist left-wing goals, but wants to get there more gradually. This is a feeble answer when angry voters want immediate progress. The defeated Democrats in New York refuse to make principled arguments against socialism or the anti-Semitism of the Mamdani left. After Tuesday, they may offer even less resistance. They will face more socialist challengers across the country, and history says they will try to survive by accommodating the left's ideas: Medicare for all, higher income taxes, and a wealth tax, and abolishing ICE are all going to be on the Democratic agenda, if not in swing states in 2026, then in the Democratic presidential primary race in 2028. The DSA is a growing force and has already captured the mayor's office in Washington, D.C., New York, and maybe soon Los Angeles. Bernie Sanders is closer to achieving his dream of capturing the Democratic Party for the left through the younger generation. Republicans may gloat about this far-left Democratic turn, but that is a mistake. Perhaps it will help them keep some of the House seats this year, but it bodes ill for democracy when the party of the center-left swings even harder left, and many Trump Republicans are also dabbling with socialist ideas, as we have brought up. We said this when the president said, I'm going to take equity in certain corporations. We went, no, don't do that. Stop that. Federal government has no business having equity in companies. Don't do that. You make it then easier for Democrats to go there. But what happened when you've got a weak Republican Party when it comes to standing strong for conservative principles and explaining to the American public in detail why they are right, and marketing it 24/7 all year long, what do you get? A bill that the Republicans are cheering that was really authored and created by Elizabeth Warren. That's what you get. And as I said, first day of the Trump administration, you got to tackle prices. And they just refuse to do that. And now.

0: now you saw yesterday the panic in the Republicans. Uh-oh. Prices could kill us here. Because people care about their own self-interest. How far will this expand? I don't know. But when you look at the Democrat Party and even the establishment, I believe the majority has 90% of the goals as the DSA. They just knew they couldn't sell it to Americans. They didn't believe they could sell it to Americans. But when you see the radical transgender movement, when you see that they had, look, the anti-Semitism just didn't come from the DSA. The anti-Semitism has come from the mainstream of the Democratic Party through identity politics, judging people by groups and not individuals. They've been doing that. They've institutionalized that form of racism. The Democrats have, and not the DSA. That was established a while back by what is viewed as establishment Democrats. Same with the radical transgender movement. That's been embraced by 99.9% of Democrats, including all these so-called moderate Democrats out there, and there's nothing moderate about it. There's nothing moderate about the Democratic Party, the establishment, and the promotion of the radical transgender movement and the misogyny and the sexism of it and the racism that we now see that they're afraid to fight. And now they're going to be more afraid to fight because they see Goldman gets wiped out by over 30 points the last I saw. And he was viewed as a hero to Democrats just a couple of years ago. An absolute hero. He impeached Trump. He was the counsel. He got him. Didn't matter. Dirty little secret. The DSA doesn't care about impeaching Trump. They care about communism taking over the country. That's what they care about. They look at Trump and go, Trump's out of office. Why would we focus on him? We don't care. We care about our radical agenda. And these people are just Trump, Trump, Trump. But what are you doing? And you're really not moving fast enough on where we all want to go. We know you want to go there. You're just afraid to do it. We're not afraid to do it. And we're not afraid to proudly promote our socialism, communism, and even Nazism. You saw how much problem the establishment had of severely criticizing Plattner. They couldn't do it. What it is they're afraid of losing power. Hakeem Jeffries is afraid of losing power. Schumer's afraid of losing power. The establishment Democrats are afraid of losing power. We are Red Eye Radio.
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4: This hour from Town Hall, I'm Ron Taylor. Hundreds of rescue workers have been dispatched to help the Venezuelan government as the injured overwhelmed hospitals and the death toll has risen to over 1,400 now.
5: Nazareth Jimenez is a La Guaira resident with missing family members. She says, "We call on the government and countries around the world to help us. Look, we need machines here. Human strength is not enough. We can't remove those structures without them." Citizens dug through the rubble of their homes and said they have seen few state rescue teams in the areas hit hardest by the devastating 7.2 and 7.5 magnitude quakes Wednesday. Omar Reis lost family in the quakes. "More than 20 of my relatives have died here. And in the Caribbean area, in Tanaguarena, I've been left practically alone in this world." I'm Haya Pinjwani.
4: 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President Trump announces his pick to head

0: Immigration and Customs Enforcement.
1: The president will nominate former Oklahoma State Trooper Lance Scheuer as ICE Director. The nomination follows Todd Lyons resigning as acting ICE Director at the end of May. Scheuer is a longtime law enforcement officer from Oklahoma with more than 29 years of experience in the field. Scheuer currently serves as a senior advisor to the Secretary of Homeland Security, where he oversees coordination of immigration enforcement strategy and acts as a liaison between local, regional, and federal law enforcement agencies. John Scott reporting.
0: New federal figures show that about 3 million fewer people had Affordable Care Act health insurance plans in February compared to the same time last year. News and analysis at townhall.com.
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0: Spencer Pratt is turning his attention to Los Angeles City Hall after narrowly missing the mayoral runoff when late arriving mail ballots pushed City Councilwoman Nithya Raman ahead of him. Correspondent Ken Lorman has more.
3: Spencer Pratt is now focusing on allegations of voter fraud involving homeless residents on Skid Row, claims currently under federal investigation, though no charges have been filed. Pratt says he plans to be more aggressive in his criticism of city leadership and claims he has information he believes could expose corruption. Ken Lorman reporting.
0: Tourists visiting the nation's capital this weekend are in for a treat as the U.S. military is honored on Sunday, but there's lots more in store as the state fair continues through July 10th. Every day, the America 250th celebration features something new and something exciting. More news and analysis at townhall.com. Utah is restricting fireworks as the largest wildfire in the nation grows, fueled by dry conditions and gusting winds.
4: The Cottonwood Fire in southern Utah was burning unchecked Friday across more than 112 square miles. The National Weather Service issued a rare, particularly dangerous situation for a section of Utah on Friday, urging preparation for rapid fire growth. Red flag warnings are also in effect for parts of California, Nevada, Arizona, New Mexico, Colorado, and Idaho. Authorities are urging caution as extreme conditions persist around the West. Bernie Bennett reporting.
0: Forecasters are warning that the eastern U.S. will be hotter than the 4th of July in the coming week. The massive heat wave should hit through the weekend, sending temperatures into the triple digits. Nashville and Detroit could hit 104 degrees. Washington, D.C. by Wednesday could hit a scorching 111 degrees. 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I'm Ron Taylor.
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0: Gary McNamara and Eric Hurley talk about everything from politics to social issues and news of the day. Whether you're up late or you're just starting your day, welcome to the show from the Relief Factor Studios. This is Red Eye Radio.
1: All across America, we are Red Eye Radio. I'm Gary McNamara. Eric has the morning off. Hey, look, everybody calm down. Just calm down. This quote, football, end of quote, will soon be over, and real football that doesn't need quotes will be coming here in the next couple of weeks. All right? So everything will be back to normal. That's the other thing on social media. When people argue sports, it's like arguing music. You can sit there and say, Taylor Swift sucks, right? It's not going to stop anybody who likes Taylor Swift from liking Taylor Swift. You know, it's just not. People like what they like. And, you know, to argue, I just love the arguing on social media that's completely meaningless. And people become so emotionally involved in it. Soccer sucks because football. Look, we all know why we love football. Because it's the planning. It's the huddle. That's the excitement. What are they going to do now? What's the defense? Yeah. Soccer's okay. As I told you, I watched the first. I guess the next game against Turkey that they now spell in a different way. You see that? Is tonight. It's a late game. Excuse me. A late match. But I watched the first game, and I've got a great surround sound system, and I was adjusting the back speakers to make sure I got the full stadium experience. It was great because you can hear individuals, you know, when you in my surround sound system coming from all different points, and it was quite exciting. I actually had it where the announcers, I had it so the crowd so loud, or, you know, just so adjusted so it hit me from every angle that you couldn't hear the announcers as clear as you could if I adjusted it to the normal surround sound for that. But it was a lot of fun. It was a lot of fun. And the as I said, I didn't know because I don't really pay attention to, quote, football, end of quote. I really don't pay attention to soccer, but I like some of the intricate footwork and some of the great passes. And at the end of that game, that first game that they played, I said, it was against Paraguay. I said, are we that good, or does Paraguay really suck? Because it was total domination by the American squad. But don't worry, football is coming very, very soon. All right, so, I just wanted to mention this because I mentioned it the last part of the hour. We didn't talk about it yet. There's been so many other things, but Tucker Carlson renouncing the Republican Party. And as I said last hour, I said, it was just sort of like a blip of a story. It was out there, and I'm like, it's going to be any type of reaction. And there really wasn't. You know, I think one of the things that has hurt Tucker Carlson, number one, some of his controversial opinions, but I think what really hurt him is when he came out and said he was constrained by Fox. Said, well, how come you have these opinions now? You didn't have them before. Well, I was constrained by Fox. It's like, wow. You just said you worked at a job where you weren't 100% honest with your audience. And you voluntarily took that job. And you voluntarily agreed to those terms. You know, and it came out with the whole Scott Pelley thing, too, where really the producers are the ones that set the direction of where the show is going to be. And sometimes on the show, you just become the talking head. But when Tucker Carlson said that, especially when you're in this media, and in 89, I got into talk radio. So October will be, is it 89? Yeah, October will be what, 37 years? Whatever it is. It's a long time.

And only once did I have one general manager, just once, tell me he didn't like my opinion on something. And I went in and basically said, well, then fire me. You're not going to control my opinion on the air. You hired me for my opinion. And that's really it. One time. And I won the battle. Upper management above him stuck by me and didn't think that anything I said was radical at all. Because I don't think, Eric and I have said this all the time, find a radical opinion that we hold. You may disagree with us, and that's fine. Oh, thank you. One of our listeners sent a very nice letter about my father, and then at the end said, even though I don't agree with you all the time. What? Zig Heil, we must have 100% compliance. Well, who does? No, his first thing, I don't agree with you 100% of the time. Who does? It's like, of course we're going to have differing opinions. But for us, and I know for me and Eric, we do this because we have editorial control. There's no reason for me to do this if I didn't have editorial control. I might as well go as in the Buddy Holly movie. When they talk about the fact we're going to get you the best producers and everything else, and he said, I'd rather shovel manure in Lubbock. And that's the same here. If we don't have editorial control, why do it? Why bother? You know, why am I here giving somebody else's opinion? And that's what Tucker Carlson said. I mean, that was what he communicated. I let the producers, what you heard was not my opinion, it was the producer's opinion. Well, then you're just a talking head. And I think to most people that are conservative, you know, that's the one thing that's a no-no. They may disagree with you, but if they feel you're being controlled, and that used to be the, you know, I mean, that's, we don't get that anymore. We used to get that. I can still remember, it was so funny. A guy called and just said, you know, well, you're just parroting the talking points. And Eric and I said, what do you think, that every morning that we get emails telling us what, you know, not only what we have to talk about, but what our opinion is, like at 9:30? And I remember saying, like at 9:30 in the morning, the guy said, yes. Now, I'll say this, when I first started doing talk radio, but it just wasn't, I got it from the newsroom because they were sending it to the news department. But the news department would give it to me. And this is probably going into, because it was 89, I became a talk show host. And so by the time we got to maybe it was 91, 92. Is when the political parties figured out, let's send the talk show, let's fax over the talking points of the day. And I remember we would tell you, these are the talking points of the day from the Democrats, these are the talking points of the day from the Republicans. We would actually do that. I would actually do that. But they weren't directing the show. There were talking points out there. And we made clear you knew they were talking points. Not here in this show. It was when I first became a radio talk show host in Niagara Falls, New York. But you'd get that, you know, the military industrial complex tells you what to do. The, you know, whatever. There had to be a conspiracy. And I think one of the most interesting things is that as, you know, whether I work for individual owners or corporate owners, and I've worked for both in talk radio, they really don't want to, they don't want to really get involved. What you find out is there are a lot of people that really get uncomfortable if their opinion is broadcast. Not like us. You know, when you do this business, you sort of, you wish to run it.

0: to the fire. And by the way, that's the biggest blessing ever, because I know a lot of people that go, I just don't want to hear it. I just don't want to hear it. And it's like, how can you stand it? I go, because I love running into the fire. It's as simple as that. I love dissecting it. I can't have a discussion. Eric and I can't have a discussion if we're not willing to listen to what the day's news is, even if we disagree with it. How can we analyze it? And as I get older, it becomes more of a drug. It actually becomes more of an addiction to know what the news is of the day. It's the opposite that a lot of people that I know actually know that I go, Gary, I don't know how you can do it. I don't know how you and Eric do it. I just don't want to hear the bad. It's just bad news every day, bad news every day. It's like, well, but I'd be a raving lunatic if I didn't know the information of what was going on out there. I think I mentioned it the other day. I got into a discussion for a little bit with somebody, and I just told him, I said, yeah, it's an addiction. In fact, I've been talking to you for 10 minutes, and I haven't checked my phone. I don't know how the news has changed. Can it become an obsessive addiction at times? Yes. Do I think it's harmful? No. It might be if I wasn't doing this job. But no, that's what I think. To me, that's one of the things that hurt Tucker Carlson the most. The other thing is, I find it, and this is something the Democrats found out about conservatives, even Trump voters. And I say Trump voters because some Trump voters are not as conservative as true conservatives are. But they found out that, wow, they're really open-minded. They're not going to yell at you. They want to have the discussion with you, which is healthy. But the one thing they just won't handle is the fact that they believe that you're basically parroting what somebody else is telling you. And when you say, this is the other thing too, it might be a little bit conspiratorial, but you can understand this. When Tucker Carlson said he was being constrained, it was mean the powers from above are controlling what he says. Because when you say the producers, or I'm being constrained by the people above me, what does that mean? How are they being influenced? You know, the whole thing that, you know, when you hear it, you see how easy it hits. Barry Rice running CBS is because Trump wanted it. It's like, well, no, that was a couple weeks ago. It's like, no. Barry Weiss is a liberal who believes in journalism the way that we believe in journalism. And so, no, Donald Trump didn't make that decision. Who was it? The head of Colbert's, Kimmel's network, that said when he was suspended, had nothing to do with Trump. We just thought it was reprehensible what he said. And I think that story came out yesterday. See if I can find that here. If I can't find it today, I'll find it for tomorrow's show. But yeah, there was really, you know, no blip. I mean, same with Candace Owens, though. Soon as you, and this is where I've always said that the Republican Party, not that they can't be tribal, they can latch onto a candidate or a personality, and then we say that's one of the reasons we don't advise doing that. You know, if you like somebody, like them, and, you know, their opinion, don't become obsessed, you know, that they're a deity or has any more knowledge than you have. And there was a passion for Tucker Carlson. Remember? Everything was Tucker this, Tucker that, Tucker this, Tucker that, Tucker this, Tucker that. And now it's like, Tucker who? But it was based on the things that he said and the positions he's taken, which the majority of the Republican Party does not agree with. And like I said, I think the most damaging thing for Tucker Carlson is when he said that he worked for a network, Fox, that put constraints on him. And it was like, I've done this, and I've made a lot less money than you have. Saying it's a money thing? You can survive on the money that you've made. Didn't you get into this in order to give your opinion? The last thing I'd ever want to do is, oh, yeah, I got in this to give somebody else's opinion. No. So there you go. We are Red Eye Radio.
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2: 32.

We're Red Eye Radio. He is Eric Carly, and I'm Gary McNamara. Coming up on the bottom of the hour, we got a great audio cut from The View. And actually, the audio cut from The View I'm going to play, it's all about the socialist candidates winning, was just the look on Joy Behar's face. You have to actually see it, but it's actually a pretty good audio cut. Latest from the earthquakes in Venezuela, President Donald Trump said late Wednesday the two powerful earthquakes that struck Venezuela had caused what he described as a devastating number of deaths as officials continue to assess the extent of the disaster. Venezuela's interim president later said at least, these are the first reports coming in, at least 32 people were killed, 700 injured. Just looking at some of the pictures, some of these buildings, you look at it and go, depending on how widespread it is, you just wonder how many deaths there will actually be in injuries. Trump's comment came after back-to-back earthquakes rocked Venezuela earlier Wednesday, causing widespread damage, including in the capital of Caracas, where buildings were damaged and rescue crews searched through rubble. Like I said, some of the buildings I've seen absolutely just collapsed completely, so it depends how widespread it was. You can see one picture, and I don't know if that extrapolates out to the entire urban area where it hit. In a True Social post, Trump said a pair of massive earthquakes had caused the widespread damage. Here's what he said. Two major earthquakes, this is from True Social, that just hit the great people of Venezuela are both massive in scale and have left a devastating number of deaths. The USA stands ready, willing, and able to help. I have instructed all agencies of our government to get ready to move quickly. We will be there for our new and great friends. Early reports are not good. And according to the U.S. Geological Survey, an initial magnitude of 7.2 struck at 6:04 p.m. Eastern Time, just 39 seconds later. A 7.5 quake struck. High casualties and extensive damage are probable, and the disaster is likely widespread, the USGS said in a rare red alert statement. Officials said the earthquakes were among the strongest to strike Venezuela in more than 100 years. A state of emergency was called after the earthquakes, which were then followed by the two earthquakes, which were then followed by nearly two dozen aftershocks.

0: With SRN News, I'm Ron Taylor. Tensions are high in Venezuela as the death toll continues to rise to over 1,430 now after two powerful earthquakes struck 4 days ago. Families have reported that some 69,000 people are missing. Many civilians are leading search efforts, frustrated by what they see as an inadequate government response. International rescue teams continue to join the effort, with some 17 flights bringing over 1,600 rescue workers yesterday. The disaster is a major challenge for acting President Delcy Rodriguez. The capital's main airport is damaged, complicating aid delivery. The military said it had struck 10 targets in Iran as President Trump continues with a string of attacks that have shaken the war's uneasy ceasefire. The military said in a post on X yesterday that Iran had a chance to honor the ceasefire but elected not to when its forces attacked a ship near the Strait of Hormuz. This is SRN News.
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0: box cutter or a knife and put a 300-foot hole in the reflecting pool. 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
8: And I'm Gary McNamara along with Eric Harley. 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You can choose to listen when you want. All right, so some audio cuts here. The response, some of the response in the media to the socialist, communist, Nazis. This is The View. 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
14: Mamdani does emerge as a kingmaker, but at what expense? He just absolutely neutered Hakeem Jeffries and Chuck Schumer, who have the job of trying to win back the House.

0: Senate for Democrats by endorsing candidates against sitting House members.
1: How did he neuter them exactly?
0: Because what he's, so you're, I'm going to get into it. Just let me get into this.
1: All
0: so
1: right.
0: You just talked about these goods and services. You want the police to come. You want the fire department to come. Well, one of your new candidates, Avila Chevalier, who won last night, wants to abolish the police and all prisons. She was asked four times, how would you deal with somebody who committed murder then? What is your plan? And she dodged and didn't answer. She tweeted that Obama is evil, Biden is a rapist and a war criminal, and bleep Kamala Harris. These were not people running on an affordability agenda. These were left-wing extremists that were elected last night at the expense of moderate Democrats. So a seat that you guys do need to win if you want to take back the House.
1: I don't like the way she sounds at all.
0: Well, that's what I'm saying.
1: Well, but she's not the party.
0: But
1: she's one person.
0: But that is the point, is these candidates that were endorsed by DSA, the Democratic Socialists, were extreme candidates. And I've seen this happen in my...
2: Does Joy Behar do any show prep? Did Whoopi do any show prep at all? Like, oh, we didn't know this. You're kidding. What the heck is this? This was really interesting. This is the second in command of the Democrat Socialist of America in New York City explaining what they're doing, all right, and how they're using the Democrat Party.
3: Our candidates run as Democrats. We're on the Democratic Party ballot line. We contest the primaries, and when they're in the legislature, they're part of the Democratic Party caucus. But we don't agree with the way the Democratic Party establishment organizes or runs its party apparatus, and so we try to build independence by focusing on volunteer-led movement. We think that everyone should be able to be trained and to become someone who can participate in the political process, and we don't really think that Democratic Party campaigns in the establishment are run that way. And I think, you know, you really see that difference in the races like we're having tonight. And I think in terms of the agenda, there's a problem in the Democratic Party where they are funded by billionaire donors, and at the same time they're trying to represent the working class. And in our opinion, you have to choose between the billionaire class and the working class. It's just impossible to satisfy all of them.
2: Oops, excuse me, that was from TikTok. Oh, wow, that scared the heck out of me. I didn't know that was coming. If you want to define how the Democrats looked at that, the establishment Democrats, I won't say moderate, as they were talking on The View, because I don't believe there are any, except for maybe Fetterman, there really isn't a moderate Democrat out there. But when basically we're going to use the Democratic Party, they've gone far left enough and have really not attacked the things that we believe, and they have moved so far left themselves that we feel that we can use them as a conduit, not to propose Democrat philosophy, but Democrat socialist communist philosophy. And we'll caucus with the Democrats when it's useful, but we're going to push our own agenda. And that we see the Democrat establishment as an obstacle, not a home. When you see the way that they're going to be attacking the establishment of the Democratic Party, they don't want any part of it. As I said earlier, I don't believe any of what they believe none of what they believe is about affordability. It's about power and control. That's what I would agree with them on. Let's get more here. This is more from The View. This gets interesting. Here we go.
0: I just read a fascinating article this morning. It was talking about how one party is ousting anti-Semites and one party is electing them. And I would say that this article raised great points. Avila Chevalier, however you say her name, she was at a pro-Palestine rally prompting Hamas and celebrating that on October 8th of 2023. These people are not afraid to, they don't only not denounce, they actually espouse these beliefs that everything Israel does has influenced our world.
1: That's not going to fly in New York City.
0: Well, it is right now, actually.
4: You're not implying that being pro-Palestinian and...
0: No, there were pro-Hamas chants. It was on October 8th.

0: October 8th, the only thing that had happened is that Israel had been attacked and people had been brutally murdered and raped. And so on October 8th, I don't think there needed to be rallies cheering on Hamas.
1: You're calling her an anti-Semite?
0: I'm going to call her an anti-Semite. She would proudly call herself that, trust me. Okay. Dan Goldman, who we just spoke about, was refused coffee at a coffee shop because they said, we don't want money from this individual American human showing up at a coffee shop because they think it comes from AIPAC in Israel. When we start normalizing these crazy conspiracy, but just listen to who I'm talking about. He was refused coffee over someone
2: was also
0: saying
2: vandalized.
0: Yes.
3: So wait a minute. Wait a minute.
2: Slur.
3: So one coffee shop is normalizing it?
2: No. His office was vandalized with anti-Semitic slurs in New York.
0: Like, so one thing I would say the right is doing right now is the extreme right and the extreme left are meeting about anti-Semitism. They hide under the cloak of we're criticizing Israel, which some people who criticize Israel are not anti-Semites. All anti-Semites criticize Israel and use it as cover. As you always say, a racist doesn't say, hey, I'm a racist. They also don't say, hey, I'm an anti-Semite.
3: But all of that does not bring down the cost of bread, which is what people are focused on.
0: My point here is, though, that's the mistake the Democrats are making. Affordability and the separation between the haves and have-nots, that is fair. All Americans want to be able to afford groceries and health care and have good education and all those things. That is not what these people are running on.
2: These same Democrats.
4: So there you go. Joy Behar doesn't want to hear any of it. What about affordability? What about it? Well, does she agree then? Is Joy Behar agreeing that if it's affordability in those cities, that the Democrats in the cities have failed their own constituents? And then she's trying to make the case that there's that only that one coffee owner. You know, as we all know, if you pay attention, you know anti-Semitism has gone wild since October 7th. And I saw that when she was talking about Avila Chevrolet, who, protested on the 7th. Did you hear her explanation? Her explanation was, well, we protested Israel because we knew that they would overreact. That, I'm not kidding. That was her response to that. And it's just like, you got to be kidding me. But the reality is, as we know, and you can see it in Europe, you can see it in South America now as they're moving away. You can see it. Remember all the talk about how great Sweden was and the Scandinavian countries and socialism. And as we said, well, what they're not talking about is the middle class pays a heck of a lot more in taxes. And now those countries are moving away from it. It hasn't worked for them. And you've got, we brought it up earlier this week, and maybe we'll do it again on tomorrow's show. We brought you what the Democrat Socialist of America platform is. You know, as we played the one candidate who won the state Senate, primary, and she wants to nationalize the airlines. I know there's complaints about the airlines, especially during summertime when people who don't fly a lot complain. There was a guy, did I say this on the air? I can't remember if it's on the air. There's a guy where I told Eric off the air, said I was just, because I teased the airlines for something that happened a couple of weeks ago when I flew with them. And I actually wrote afterwards on X, I said, look, I'm not mad at them. I'm just teasing them. I'm nudging them a little bit because they let the public see too much of how they operate and the public didn't like it. But I understand the problems that they have. And I just passed 1,000,000 miles on American since 1998. I've been around the earth 40 times. And it's fine, but people that are the number of people complaining, like it was a guy who complained that he was supposed to arrive, whatever city he was going to, at 1 o'clock, and he had tickets for the 4 o'clock World Cup, and the plane was delayed and he didn't make it. And he got blasted saying, if you've got something like that, that's of that importance, you go the day before. And for example, for me, when I fly, especially during the wintertime, if I'm flying into Buffalo, almost all the time I try to get back on Saturday night. I want to give it a full day, and I've got good status, so I'll probably catch the next available seat, but I just don't want to take the chance. I don't

0: I don't ever take the flight that's coming in at 9 p.m. and believe I can make it, you know, here at 12. You don't do that. And when you fly all the time, you learn to buffer. You learn to put that buffer, you know, in there. But when you look at the Democratic Socialists of America and what they're proposing, nationalization of airlines, nationalization, government taking over all major corporations, getting rid of the Senate, getting rid of the Electoral College, getting rid, and we spent a lot of time on this the other day because it's so important, getting rid of the separation of powers where the executive branch and judicial branch would be under basically a House of Representatives because you would have no Senate. So you get rid of the separation of powers. So I understand when they say we hate America because they want to change the Constitution completely. There is no more important part of the Constitution than the separation of powers. It's even more important than the Bill of Rights, because if the separation of powers isn't there, that's how you lose the Bill of Rights. And they have no interest in protecting that part of the Constitution. So when they say they're not patriotic, well, yeah, because we've talked about this. It comes up every year, and we've been talking about it for the longest time. If you don't believe in anything of the Constitution, if you don't believe in the First Amendment, if you don't believe in the Second Amendment, you know, if you don't believe in the separation of powers, if you don't believe in the Senate, if you don't believe in the Electoral College, then why are you an American? Of course you're not going to be proud of America. Of course you're not going to be proud of the history of our accomplishments. And by the way, recognizing the accomplishments of this society and of our Constitution is not forgetting about human evilness that exists in every single society. It's just a recognition, but we're moving forward in the right direction. And we've had a huge influence on the world in doing so. And then when you look at the DSA, they want to get rid of the police. They want to defund the military. This is their platform. So we're not making this stuff up. We're relating to you what they're putting out for public consumption. They want you to know that. They're not hiding it. And that's the difference, really, to me, the difference between the establishment Democrats and the DSA is I still believe a majority of the establishment wishes to end up. They have the same end game of the DSA, but they know they can't implement it and they can't talk about it. They just have to slowly evolve into it, where the DSA is like, no way, we want it now. We are Red Eye Radio.
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0: We are Red Eye Radio. I'm Gary McNamara. Eric has the morning off. All right, and finally, let's hear from the what we view as the one moderate Democrat out there, Senator John Fetterman of Pennsylvania, and what he had to say about the Democratic Socialist of America.
1: But there's people like Chevalier that she just got elected. You know, she wants to abolish ICE, police, the border, and prisons. You know, all these outrageous kinds of things. Now, that's not even unserious. Like, how can people just ignore these kinds of thing? And how they want to send someone here to Congress that wants to abolish prisons and I would wipe her mouth on the American flag.
0: Now, Fetterman, the discussion we were talking about on The View, for example, Joy Behar and Whoopi trying to make the case that, well, these are just New York City, whatever. Remember, Fetterman would be viewed as a moderate Democrat 10 years ago. Right? Right? He supports the things that Democrats have supported in the past. Right now,

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9: Use this hour from Town Hall. I'm Ron Taylor. The situation has grown more desperate by the hour in Venezuela as people dig through the rubble of collapsed homes and apartment buildings. The country is now on its fourth day after the devastating 1-2 punch of 7.2 and 7.5 magnitude earthquakes. And as correspondent Charles de Ledesma reports, amid a disappointing government response, many people are taking their appeals to finding missing loved ones online.
10: With communication patchy, social media and online registries have become a crucial tool for many Venezuelans seeking information and resources beyond sparse government statistics.
9: Engineers and other experts say the back-to-back earthquakes on Wednesday were among the most intense to hit the country in more than a century, leveling buildings and leaving more than 1,430 people dead and scores injured. SRN News and our parent company, Salem Media, are partnering with Christian nonprofit Food for the Poor to rush emergency aid to victims of this tragedy. 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The latest attacks across the Persian Gulf show the potential for the Iran war to spin out of control.
11: Iran launches new attacks, a drone assault targeting Bahrain and against a ship in the Strait of Hormuz, likely Tehran's response to overnight airstrikes by the U.S. Those were in response to an Iranian drone attack Thursday on a ship trying to get out of the strait. This comes as the two countries are trying to reach a final accord to end the conflict following an interim peace deal.

0: Vice President J.D. Vance on social media Friday night saying Iran should just pick up the phone if there are disagreements about the ceasefire agreement, but violence will be met with violence. I'm Julie Walker.
1: 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I'm Ron Taylor.
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3: In the documentary Mel Brooks, the 99-year-old man, Brooks said he was born to make people laugh. 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How did Mel Brooks get to 100?
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3: The American Film Institute just named Brooks's Blazing Saddles the funniest film of all time. I'm Ed Donahue.
1: Cape Verde has become the smallest country ever to earn a spot in the knockout round of the World Cup. They advance with their third straight draw, a 0-0 tie, with Saudi Arabia. More news and analysis at townhall.com. Tourists visiting the nation's capital this weekend are in for a treat as the military is honored later today. But there's lots more in store as the state fair continues through July 10th.
0: Every day, the America 250 celebration features something fresh. On Sunday, a patriotic tribute to the U.S. military. CEO of the Freedom 250 event, Keith Kroc, tells the Salem Radio Network, Friday, July 3rd is also going to be great.
7: We call it the Wings of Freedom Day. You'll see flyovers that will include all kinds of aircraft, including the F-35s, more F-18s, F-22s, Thunderbirds. So that's going to be one where you'll be looking up in the air.
0: Laura Winters reporting.
1: 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And Parisians have been ordered not to drink public water. More on these stories at townhall.com.
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12: Now, it's Red Eye Radio. Gary McNamara and Eric Hurley talk about everything from politics to social issues and news of the day. 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
13: All across America, we are Red Eye Radio. I am Gary McNamara. Eric has the morning off, so it's you and me. How you doing? Well, quite a few topics out there

0: this morning, huh? It seems like all of a sudden the issues of socialism, not just the general concept and narrative of what socialism is, but actually what the communist, socialist, Nazis wish to do. Now, we can throw Nazi in. I threw it in third because of Plattner. All right? I'm not accusing everybody of being a Nazi. We are accusing Plattner of being a Nazi. But I thought this was beautiful yesterday. There's really only one question that you have to ask. And it was asked on CNBC yesterday, where they had Democratic Senator Lisa Blunt Rochester on. And she was asked a simple question. Where has socialism worked? You ready for this? Here we go. Here we go.
1: Where has socialism ever worked, Senator?
2: Is that another question, or is that for the next interview?
1: That's definitely for you. You said fish doesn't work everywhere. I just want to know one place where socialism has been beneficial.
2: Well, when you have me come back on, we can talk about all the races across the country. Ready.
0: Amazing. Here's the problem with it. The problem with the Democratic Socialist of America promoting communism / socialism is that what you're seeing in the world right now is the countries that went before us to enact those type of policies are now all reversing them. As, you know, we have talked about. For example, in, you know, the left always used to, you know, use Sweden. Sweden's moving in the opposite direction. South American countries that said, hey, all right, let's jump on it, are reversing and in elections moving in a different direction. And so, because it's sometimes tougher to move things along here in the United States, which is what the Founding Fathers wanted. They didn't want emotion to drive policy. We're entering that stage now. But I just love it where she can't answer the question, so she has to deflect. So that should be a question that should be asked. And then when they get to Sweden, you get ready for it. What a day it was yesterday. The Senate, by the way, took a revote on the War Powers Act, and the Senate changed their vote from last week. After the meeting, the very high energy meeting, and you had Senator Cassidy, who actually went to the White House after the supposedly arguing, going back and forth between him and the president. He changed his vote. Rand Paul voted present, and the momentum went as it should, by the way, because what the White House said actually makes sense. When we're negotiating, you shouldn't take that away from us. Now, the point is, as we've said before, the War Powers Act from the 70s, every single administration, Democrat and Republican, have come out and said, it's unconstitutional. And why is it unconstitutional? Because Congress cannot dictate to the president how he fights a war. They can take away the funding. They can't dictate. You know, so they can vote. And they didn't vote and say, we're going to rescind funding. They simply passed the Senate passed saying the president can't use military action anymore. It's meaningless. And why is it meaningless? Because the Constitution doesn't give them, Congress, the authority to do that. It gives them the authority to pull funding. It doesn't give them the authority to tell the president that he can't fight a war. It's that simple. But I think the White House knew, and I think that they are correct on this. And it's interesting because you saw a change over the last 2 days.

it seems like that Marco Rubio is now speaking for the administration when it comes to the entire deal. And we'll get to that here in a little bit. And he's saying things that you can look at yourself that are different from what the administration was saying last week. So we will get to that coming up. But I think the whole thing about the SAVE Act. Oh, I read in the Wall Street Journal the most it's ever gotten is 48 votes. So it doesn't matter whether you get reconciliation or not. I don't think it would pass. I don't think the parliamentarian would allow it to pass because it's not about raising money. And so I saw Mike Johnson talking about that yesterday. Most people just went, okay. He was caught off guard because he didn't see the president's true social post, and he thought the ceremony was going to be, you know, going on for the housing bill. And by the way, even though the president will sign it, we here on Red Eye, we've never been for the housing bill from the very beginning. And we'll get into some of the specifics. We did about a month ago. When it first came out, we said, no, it's not going to, what it's going to do, it's actually, in some cases, going to increase the cost of building a home, not decrease it. And we'll go through those points coming up a little bit later on in the show. But, when it comes to, fast tracking on the federal level when it comes to zoning and things like that actually means nothing when it comes to the state and local government because they're the ones that actually do it. The Republicans are just desperate right now. I think what you saw yesterday, everything you saw, that you saw yesterday, you know, besides the War Powers Act thing, was all based on the panic of prices right now. I think the White House, and I think, you know, you look at the president also coming out and saying he's going to have the Department of Justice look at the oil companies for gouging. And I went, he is a Republican, right? Because that's something that every Democrat president has done, over the last 30 years? We're going to go in and we're going to find out where they're gouging. And they never find them gouging. And I think it's part of the panic that you're seeing in the White House and from Republicans over prices. It's what we warned day one of the second term of Trump. And if you're a longtime listener, you know we did. Because economics is quite simple. It's not tough to figure out. When you increase the cost of doing business, it doesn't give you more business. And then with the White House, probably, I'm sure they saw it and they know about it, the CNBC analysis of last month, and we're losing factory jobs big time. And so when you look at that, and we'll go through the specifics of all of that here further on in the show, but just a general outline of what we saw happen yesterday. And I looked at it and I go, oh, okay. The War Powers Act, I think it's a great point. You know, even though Congress doesn't have the ability to stop the president, I mean, they could impeach him and remove him from office. That's not happening over Iran, but they had a totally legitimate point. How can we negotiate? We have no lever. Against the Iranians unless we can go back in. Well, nothing's going to stop the president from going back in, but even the imagery of it is what the White House was saying hurts the negotiations, and that actually makes sense. Now, what are the negotiations now? Don't know. We'll play some of the audio cut from Marco Rubio, who seems now to be the point person after last week, and he's saying things that are different than the president and J.D. Vance, and it's being promoted by the White House. That's the other thing. It's not like he's out saying things. The White House is using their marketing machine to promote what Marco Rubio is saying right now. So there you've got that with the Republicans, but then the Democrats, did you? Oh, I can't. I have to just let me just see here if there's the actual transcript of it. Okay. Here's the quote from James Carville after what happened and in New York. I'm done. I'm not in that effing political party. There you go.

0: So James Carville is done with the Democrats now. It's really fascinating, the reporters chasing Hakeem Jeffries yesterday. It's like, but both parties, as you can see, both parties are having differences of opinion. And so we cover all that. But, I wish I could play the audio, but he curses so much that he just can't do it. You know, he's just furious right now. The Democrat Socialist of America. This is going to be fun. It really is. So we'll get to that and a whole bunch more. When did this come out? This came out late last night. Iran declares new Hormuz route unacceptable and dangerous. Warns ships against transiting without approval. The IRGC warns that any new Hormuz shipping route announced without Iran's coordination is unacceptable and dangerous. Shipping traffic has remained far below the pre-war levels, despite the U.S.-Iran interim agreement. But they warned shipholders late yesterday that any new transit route through the Strait of Hormuz established without coordination is unacceptable. They said the IRGC Navy, they got a Navy, said that the only shipping routes designed by Iran are permitted for passage, and that coordination with Iranian forces via the designated communication channel is mandatory. It's interesting because as they talk about fees, and even the president initially talked about fees, Marco Rubio said yesterday, zero. It's international waters, zero. That's a different message than when you look at what Marco Rubio has done the last 2 days, he's doing damage control from the statements of J.D. Vance and the president with the approval of the White House, because they're marketing on their social media pages what Marco Rubio is saying. So we'll get to that and a whole bunch more. We got a great show coming up. I'm Gary McNamara. We are Red Eye Radio.
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8: 32.

We are Red Eye Radio. He is Eric Carly, and I'm Gary McNamara. Good morning. Eric has the morning off. All right, so this is going to make the if you're on the left, it's going to make you very happy. Elon Musk is no longer a trillionaire. The stock has gone down. I didn't see what his worth is, but as we said, you know, we talked about when the IPO came out for SpaceX, and we're like, okay, a lot of excitement, a lot of that can be driven by emotion. You know, what's the return on the investment down the line? You know, what will the stock be? And we said, what will the stock be in 6 months or a year? Because when you look at, for example, at SpaceX, a lot of their money comes from, you know, the government, because they believe SpaceX can do it cheaper. And you look at it and you say, but what is the return on the investment? You know, even getting government contracts, what is the return on investment long term? Where's the cash flow going to come in? And for us, that's always been a question as to the IPO and the people that bought the stock on day one, whether it was based on, you know, trust in Elon Musk long term, or whether it was based on emotion, or whether it was based on people that legitimately believe there will be a return on the investment. I have yet to see anybody lay that out that would give me confidence, you know, to buy that particular stock. But there's the story. Elon Musk is no longer, okay, I got the details here. Elon Musk is no longer worth more than $1 trillion. His net worth was valued at $946 billion as of Wednesday, according to Bloomberg Billionaires Index. That is down from about $1.11 trillion.

million less than 14 days earlier. The drop came after shares of SpaceX and Tesla fell during a broader tech sell-off. Investors have become more cautious about the long-term profitability of artificial intelligence. You know, we've talked about that too, because you know that there's been so much hype on AI both ways. You know that it's going to do things. It's going to create a society where people will have nothing to do. You know, it'll take all the jobs away. I don't believe that. And we have seen productivity increases initially. I don't see it anymore. I see more reasonable, I think, projections, cautious projections of AI increasing productivity, which it will. It's what degree will it increase productivity? Will it increase productivity 1% a year or 20% a year? And if it does 20% a year, well, then how many jobs will be lost, and can people transition into whatever the new jobs will be? Because that's the both ends there. That, okay, jobs are all going to go away. Any job have to do with tech's going to go away. Well, that's not true. And the other side of it is, every single time we've had a massive increase in productivity and efficiency in the United States since the beginning, you look at the Industrial Revolution. And we compared those a couple of months ago. We went and said, okay, if AI is going to do this, what did, if you take those years, you know, between once you got industry really booming here, you take 1870 to like 1930, and there was a massive increase in productivity. And when you get to, you know, 1930, you've got, you know, Henry Ford and mass production, which completely just increased productivity. In this case, though, we look at it and say, all right, what are the jobs that will be created, but are they over-exaggerating the job loss? Who knows? I mean, there's people on both sides. And I don't know. I can't tell you precisely what's going to happen, and I don't think anybody else can. But when you know, the long-term profitability of artificial intelligence, or SpaceX and Tesla also, I mean, what is the long-term, I guess, profitability for those two companies? You know, when you look at electric cars, are people gonna say, this is what I want? Or because of inflation, no more subsidies, will Tesla not be as profitable?

0: With SRN News, I'm Ron Taylor. The U.S. military says it had struck 10 targets in Iran at President Trump's direction, continuing a string of attacks that have shaken the war's uneasy ceasefire. The military said in a post on X yesterday that Iran had a chance to honor the ceasefire agreement but elected not to when its forces attacked a ship near the Strait of Hormuz earlier yesterday. The largest fire in the United States is burning through tender, dry forest in Utah, fueled by conditions that fire managers and experts call unprecedented. There was little relief from the strong winds Saturday, and experts there and city officials have canceled any 4th of July fireworks plans. Tensions remain high in Venezuela as the death toll now has risen to 1,430 people. After two powerful earthquakes struck 4 days ago, families have reported that some 69,000 people remain missing. This is SRN News.
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3: 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I don't buy it. And the people they're arresting includes a 67-year-old former Olympian who was simply picking up chipped paint that came up off the floor. It's crazy.
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5: And he is Eric Carley, and I'm Gary McNamara. Eric has the morning off. I'm here. 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What I found interesting was on social media yesterday, everything was political. For example, the entire discussion on the housing bill. We need to get this through. Affordability. Nobody actually tore it apart and said, what's actually in the bill? And this was created by Elizabeth Warren. This has taken basically 50 different things from the left and the right and just putting it together. I look at this, and I can speak for Eric here, and we look at it, it's like, just do something. Just do something. Doesn't matter whether it works or not. Just do something so you can have the signing ceremony and say, here's what we've done. It's so great. And you know, when you actually look at the main selling point behind this bill, over really the last year when you think about it, has been the entire thing of keeping, you know, large companies from buying homes. And they made that as if that was the main.

main crux of the deal where you look at it. We've gone through all the figures. It's a minuscule amount the companies actually buy, but they needed to find a boogeyman to put this through. Now, is it going to make home buying cheaper? I was reading from Ed Brady, who's president and chief executive of the Home Builders Institute. He said, you know, it's going to take some time for this to actually filter down, if at all. And they look at some of the things for federal regulations, like environmental impact on the federal level. But as I said, the vast majority of building is all local and state. The zoning is all local and state. Hardly does this ever come in at all. And one building organization said, well, it's like having an appetizer but not having the meal. But when you look at other things that are in the bill, as we've talked about, the effort to expand. Oh, and this is the other thing, too. Remember, the president earlier with Republicans took out a number of programs where government was funding for new affordable housing. They took it out. This puts it back in again. And it said part of the law to expand small multifamily buildings with apartments that can be accessed by a single staircase or elevator, grant recipients will have to pay union scale prevailing wages, which will raise costs. Such wage mandates will also apply to a new grant that pays public housing agencies to install temperature sensors in apartments. The program is a make-work project for unions. We reported several years ago that union wage mandates, this is from the Wall Street Journal, resulted in the New York City Housing Authority spending $1,973 per apartment to install LED bulbs. Expect similar markups on sensor installations. The bill also establishes grants for planning and implementation associated with affordable housing, supporting attainable housing, pre-reviewed designs of mixed income housing, and converting abandoned buildings into housing. Wasn't the goal of DOGE to eliminate government programs? The White House proposed budget for this year eliminates several housing grant programs. Now Congress plans to add more. The thing that Eric talked about yesterday, though, all these expansion of the federal power come with stringent rules that a future Democratic administration will be sure to add on to. Housing shortages are a result of restrictive state and local zoning and permitting. Dangling money that comes with federal mandates will not help. House Republicans also attached provisions that ease regulations on community banks at the margin, but in return, Democrats inserted a rule that let the Federal Deposit Insurance Corporation waive its rule requiring it to resolve failing banks at the least cost. The change means the FDIC could block a large bank from acquiring an insolvent bank, even if its bid is the least costly. Elizabeth Warren loves this one. And of course, we've covered the demand to ban institutional investors from acquiring homes. Maxine Waters, ranking Democrat, raised the ante by demanding that HUD set up a hotline for tenants to complain about investor landlords. The legislation directs HUD to resolve tenant disputes to the extent practical and share possible federal law violations with other agencies like the Consumer Financial Protection Bureau. You almost have to admire Ms. Waters for driving up the price for Republicans to get Democratic voters, knowing the Trump team is desperate to pass a housing bill. She also insisted on the prevailing wage requirements. And, you know, that's the problem when you do something like this. So everybody was talking about, we got to get the housing bill passed in order to win the election. Well, what does the housing bill do? Nobody was actually talking about. What does the housing bill actually do? You didn't see that on social media, even from Republicans. They're just saying, we got to pass something to pretend that we're attempting to lower prices by getting the government involved more in the private sector. You know, and it's amazing. I was amazed yesterday
that, and I went, I mean,

I was going through social media yesterday, and as many posts, I probably went through 100 different posts, you know, by senators, congresspeople, and everything else, and nowhere did it discuss actually what was in the bill. Why? Because the thing was sold to you that there's this incredible problem out there of institutional investors and corporations buying houses, and it's not. It's a minuscule amount of houses compared to the number of houses in the United States and the number of houses, you know, that are being built. But I think everything that you, not everything, because not the War Powers Act, but besides the War Powers Act, everything that you saw yesterday is the Republicans panicking over prices. Everything. A couple of stories out there because of the shortage of chips, you know, for computers, AI, and everything else, that it's driving up the cost and adding to inflation. CNBC also had the story yesterday about the government figures. Here it is. Job cuts at U.S. factories ran near their highest level since the end of the global financial crisis in 2009 and the COVID-19 pandemic as worries grow over global demand and rising cost. That's from the S&P Global Manufacturing Reading yesterday. Now, the actual manufacturing level of what we were producing went up slightly, but they believe that's because of replenishing inventories. Job cuts at U.S. factories ran near their highest levels since the end of the global financial crisis in 2009 and the COVID-19 pandemic. Manufacturers have indicated job cuts for three of the past 4 months as they seek to reduce headcount over cost and demand concerns. Most worrying was the further fall in employment, notably the manufacturing sector. Factory job cuts are running at the highest level since 2009. Let me see here. So that's trying to see if there's any other figures that I want to throw in there. They look at growth signs are tepid for the economy, accelerated just 1.6 annualized pace in the first quarter and a meager 0.5% in the fourth quarter of 2025. This is why we said in the very beginning, not that you can't have an effective use of tariffs if somebody is involved in unfair trading practices, but it was promoted through the tariffs that this was making the United States rich, that it was foreign manufacturers that would pay the tariffs. All of that was false. And as we said from the very beginning, do not lie about economics to the American public. Doesn't matter whether you're a Democrat or Republican, do not lie. And I've been shocked at the Republican Party's ambivalence towards prices. Whether it's the administration, I guess I can give a pass to, because the administration, you know, Trump's loved tariffs for 40, 50 years, so that's new. It's the Republican Party afraid to challenge that, and now everybody's panicking over prices. That's what you saw yesterday. What you saw yesterday is the Republican Party saying, we could lose this election, and if we lose this election, it's because of prices. So we got to do anything, even if it's just imagery, that we're going to boost the economy. And that's where we are right now. And, you know, so was there another thing? I don't think any other thing came out yesterday, but we had said it. And remember, you know, we've always told this president, stop promising big things and not delivering. Don't promise a DOGE check. Don't promise a tariff check. Don't do that. Don't. And look, you can convince Democrats that if you make the cost of doing business higher, that it will lower prices, because they'll believe any damn thing. They've gone communist now. And if you're going to be a socialist or a communist, as I've said before on economics, you always have to lie. But when, you know, but you cannot tell Republicans, whether it's the minimum wage. I just saw the minimum wage to $15.

0: didn't pass in Oklahoma. You know, it's like, no, we understand it's going to cause an increase in prices. Let individual people decide what kind of job they want. But no, don't do that. If you raise the cost of doing business, it's going to hurt your overall business. It's impossible to make it better. Yet Republicans fell for that. It's something the Democrats have been throwing out for minimum. Well, no, because if you take the minimum wage and the minimum wage goes up, those people will have money and then can go and spend it. What do they fail to mention? The job cuts that come because of it and the increase in prices that come because of making the cost of doing business higher. And so that's where you are. That's where we are right now. That's the panic that you saw yesterday. In my humble opinion, that's what I believe it was. It was seeing the factory jobs crashing over the last, you know, really over the last year. The last figure I saw was roughly 80,000. We've lost 80,000 manufacturing jobs. And when you look at, you know, the trade deficit, it's still there. Can't change that. So with you know, by implementing tariffs, the overall trade deficit, there may be differences between countries, but the overall trade deficit is still the same. So that's the problem for the Republicans. Now, the Democrats, which we'll be getting to, have a major problem of their own. Oh, my gosh. Let me see. No, we'll play it here coming up next. I cannot preview it. Just stand by, because this is good, and it's coming up next. We are Red Eye Radio.
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We are Red Eye Radio. He is Eric Carley, and I'm Gary McNamara. Eric has the morning off. All right, you ready for this? A little bit of fun here. Guess who? This is the Democratic Socialist of America slate election night party from the other night. All right. Now tell me who they're booing. All right, here we go. You ready? Here we go. They're all booing and their hands, you know, thumbs down, everything else. It's because somebody came on the screen. Who came on the big screen that they were watching? Was it Trump? Was it Thune? Was it McConnell? Was it J.D. Vance? Was it Marco Rubio? Was it Fetterman? No, it was Hakeem Jeffries. Oh, gosh, it was. It's really fascinating. In fact, got a great audio cut. I got time? No, I don't have time. We'll play it coming up here. But like the second in charge of the Democrat Socialists of America basically saying, we're just using the Democratic Party. That's our conduit in. We don't support what they believe. You know, they, because you can tell. Are they eventually going to boo AOC? Think about it. It's mind-boggling that Hakeem Jeffries is getting booed. You know how radical left he is? And then we played yesterday Van Jones, who was considered probably the most radical socialist in existence when he became advisor to President Obama back in 2008, 2009. 2009, it would be. Just amazing.

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5: News this hour from Town Hall. I'm Ron Taylor. The death toll from Venezuela's dual earthquakes has risen to more than 1,400 people.
6: Crews in Venezuela are still searching for people 3 days after two back-to-back powerful earthquakes. Authorities have now blocked access to La Guaira, the epicenter of the destruction north of the capital, Caracas, where more than 14,000 military and police are patrolling. Acting President Delcy Rodriguez says on state TV that Venezuela is not alone and that the country is receiving help from all over the world. She says rescue workers from Italy have just arrived. I'm Donna Water.
5: SRN News and our parent company Salem Media are partnering with Christian nonprofit Food for the Poor to rush emergency aid to victims of the tragedy. 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By one key metric, the U.S. economy is thriving, but as Ken Lorman reports, new data shows that the United States continues to lead the world in attracting investment capital as well.
7: So far this year, the U.S. has drawn in about $350 billion in net global investment, while China is seeing capital outflows and growth in Europe and Japan remains sluggish. Conservatives say that's no accident, pointing to strong innovation in areas like AI, powerful U.S. dollar, and a lighter regulatory touch that's fueling business growth and mergers. They argue pro-growth policies are keeping America the top destination for global money, reinforcing its economic dominance. Ken Lorman reporting.
5: A United Airlines passenger jet nearly hit a drone as it was landing in Newark Airport in New Jersey. The FAA said the flight crew reported seeing the drone only about 100 feet below during final descent on Friday. The Boeing 737 landed safely, and the FAA is investigating. News and analysis at townhall.com.
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1: It took a Texas sheriff and a posse to track down this fugitive, but as Ben Thomas reports, it really didn't involve any train robbers or cattle rustlers. Just a giraffe called Gracie.
2: Giraffes are not particularly vocal, but they do run. Though Gracie is thought to have more wandered off from a private ranch in the Texas Hill Country about 2 weeks ago. Now, the Rayall County Sheriff reports an aerial search finally located the three-year-old about 4 miles south. Owner Vic Jones contacted a veterinarian and began putting together a team to bring the giraffe safely back to Cedar Hollow Ranch, about 100 miles west of San Antonio. And while that will take some work, Jones says Gracie is in good shape, standing there deep in the Texas Hill Country, swishing her tail. I'm Ben Thomas.
1: 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European tourists are discovering firsthand why America's free market system remains the envy of much of the world.
3: As European visitors travel across the United States for the World Cup, many are noticing what American capitalism has built. From massive Buc-ee's travel centers to grocery store selections and even ranch dressing, visitors are sharing their surprise online. The reactions are fueling a broader debate over how competition, free markets, and innovation continue to drive American abundance, while Europe's centralized regulatory model falls behind. Willie Nelson, Washington.
1: A heat wave is hitting Central and Eastern Europe with record temperatures in Switzerland, Denmark, and the Czech Republic. Denmark saw its hottest day since 1874, topping out at 98 degrees. In Germany, the Autobahn suffered damage due to the heat and travel warnings were issued there. The Czech Republic recording its hottest day ever, and in France, hospitals are under pressure and events have been postponed. More on these stories at townhall.com.
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7: Now, it's Red Eye Radio. Gary McNamara and Eric Hurley talk about everything from politics to social issues and news of the day. Whether you're up late or you're just starting your day, welcome to the show. 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
8: All across America, we are Red Eye Radio. He is Eric Carley, and I'm Gary McNamara. Good morning. Welcome. You know what bummed me out the most yesterday? Going through social media? Because I was just, there were so many things going on. I was just trying to get a handle of what, you know, what all the influencers, how they were, you know, spinning whatever was going on during the day. But I came upon somebody who posted this. Ready? The length of, and anybody who's around my age can relate to this. The length of time between 1980 and 1972 is the same as 1972 and now. That bummed me out. Not for long, though. Actually, I laughed when I saw that. Oh, and the other thing is, just it's amazing. We have an amazing listenership. Yes. To answer a few people who have communicated with me since

I've been on for the last hour. By the way, Eric has the morning off. Did you install the chlorine generator? Yes, my whole new chlorine generator system is in, and it is operating as it should. So I am now producing a little chemistry here. I am now producing salt-based chlorine through electrolysis. Can you taste the salt? I got that one yesterday because I talked about I have a saltwater pool. And I've had one for 20 years, but after 20 years, it's like the entire system I'm replacing because the technology is completely different. And, man, it's so much more simple to operate this, the control board and everything that you have. It's not that you have a saltwater pool, you don't do anything to it. You still have to make sure the chemical balance is right, the alkalinity, the pH, the amount of stabilizer you have in, which the stabilizer is what, when the sun comes out, it burns off chlorine real quickly. You put the stabilizer in. You need to keep the pH at a certain level by putting acid into your pool. It's not that you just have, people think it's saltwater pool, so you have to put chlorine. No, it makes the chlorine out of sodium chloride. And so that's how you get that. So people just, I got a ton of questions on that. So. All right, you ready for this? And this does not surprise me, at all. This story yesterday in the New York Post, again, a supporter of Trump. Republicans support Trump's Iran deal until they find out what's actually in it, new poll shows. Republican voters like the preliminary peace deal with Iran less the more they know about it, according to a new poll shared with the Post of just Republican voters, registered Republican voters. Initially, registered Republican voters backed the deal by a margin of more than 3-1, 62% to 20%, according to the survey by JL Partners. But after hearing the details of the memorandum of understanding signed by President Trump last week, it fell to 32% deemed it a good deal, 44% panned it as a bad deal, and another 15% said it's neither. That's a huge drop. Respondents took particular issue with provisions. These are Republican respondents. Took particular issue with provisions of the MOU waiving sanctions to allow the sale of Iranian crude oil and an agreement by the United States not to impose new penalties during the 60-day negotiating period. More than half of GOP voters, 57%, said they would be less inclined to support the deal after hearing it eases sanctions without requiring Iran to stop funding terrorist proxies in the Middle East or dismantle its nuclear and ballistic missile programs. If other countries have them, it's a little bit unfair for them not to have some, Trump told reporters last week in response to criticism of the agreement. That still boggles my mind that he said that. Am I going to let Saudi Arabia have missiles, but Iran can't have them? It doesn't work that way. Well, the only thing is, as was brought up immediately, as we said, Saudi Arabia isn't shooting missiles at the United States and its allies. Nearly half the respondents, 48%, said they would be less likely to support a peace deal that promised Iran $300 billion in reconstruction funds, which both Trump and Vice President J.D. Vance have claimed would be used in part to purchase American agricultural products. A whopping 63% of Republican voters also said they don't want any deal unless Iran surrenders its enriched uranium and dismantles its nuclear facilities. More than half, 52%, also agreed that Israel should be allowed to attack Hezbollah in Lebanon, even at the expense of a deal with Iran. Just 30% argued that reaching a deal to reopen the Strait of Hormuz should take priority.

0: let me see.
1: When asked who won the war, now this is a problem for the administration. And I do believe that their own internal polls show them the same thing, which is why Marco Rubio's out there now the last 2 days. When asked who won the war, 44% of GOP respondents felt that the U.S. had won, while 19% said Iran had got the better of the conflict. 31% concluded it was a tie or that neither country won, per the poll. Republican voters were also split over which side had gotten the better deal, with 40% saying the U.S. had a better deal, 36% saying Iran had won the peace, had won, and 24% said they were not sure. Remember, these are all Republican voters. So, no surprise that J.D. Vance is in there. Look, we said it the other day with you know, all the, I mean, you go on social media, you look at the rhetoric back and forth on it, you know, and the narrative, which was, and still up to just a couple of days ago, it was, yeah, but look what we did to Iran. And we're like, yeah, we know. We agree with what happened. But no one. It would be, I'll say this. I won't say no one because somebody will find one person. It would be very hard to find any Republican that would have given the go-ahead to the president to go to war with Iran if he had said the result will be this memorandum of understanding at the end. That's the problem the president has with the party. Right there. And that's why I believe that Marco Rubio has been sent out the last couple of days after he disappeared for a while. And when you saw him, he was never smiling. And so give me just 1 second here. I closed my window that had the audio cuts that I wanted to play here from Rubio from yesterday. Let's just play some of the audio from the Secretary of State that was asked about a variety of things concerning Iran, the deal, and so forth. Here we go.
2: This new quote-unquote mechanism that the Iranians have floated?
3: No, I think they'll be against it. I think the whole world will be against any mechanism that charges money to use an international waterway. It's that simple. The president's already said it. That's not going to happen. When we mean open the straits, we mean open the straits free in international waterways. So we'll express that tomorrow. I am certain that not only will every country in the Gulf region be supportive, probably with the exception of Iran, but all the GCC members will be supportive, but the whole world will be supportive. I know of no country on the planet that supports tolling or a fee for the use of the straits. That's not going to happen. The president has been abundantly clear.
1: Well, he hasn't been abundantly clear on that one. That's why, because in the memorandum of understanding where it said no tolls will be charged for 60 days. Here's more on Israel. And here we go.
4: Do you believe, as some elements of U.S. intelligence have assessed, that Israel is interested in undermining the current MOU?
3: I don't know. What intelligence are you talking about?
4: It's been reported.
3: It's being reported.
4: Well, it's true. Do you think that to be true?
3: I don't know where you're getting that stuff from. We're working on this. The Israelis are exactly know what we're working on. All of our partners in the region know what we're working on. Everybody understands what the president's red lines and positions are on this. I don't know what reports you're referencing.
1: So there you go, and that goes back to the president over the last week, as we have said, the moral equivalency, and this is where he basically said Israel and Iran need to get it together as if the United States wasn't a part of it. It's like, what? And the blame that he put on Israel, where he made it seem, and that I thought that the worst thing that he did, made it seem as if was trying to convince the public that Israel was attacking civilian sites, instead of saying collateral damage, because that's where, you know, Hezbollah or whoever

0: put their headquarters in. Here's more from Marco Rubio.
1: Israel signaled that, you know, it's reluctant to withdraw its forces back 10 kilometers from the buffer zone. Is that something that you would support as these talks go on in Washington, Israel withdrawing from some zones in southern Lebanon?
2: Well, the whole purpose, the only reason Israel is in Lebanon is because Hezbollah launches rockets and drones from there. They've made that clear, and the talks continue today. They started yesterday. They'll go on today. They'll go on tomorrow, and that's exactly what they're talking to the Lebanese about with our mediation. And that is our hope that the Lebanese armed forces and the legitimate, sovereign Lebanese government will continue to be able to control and secure more and more of their own territory, because that's who needs to control Lebanese territory, not a terrorist group like Hezbollah. So that's the goal. And I think the Israelis have been clear. They don't have any quarrels with the Lebanese people. They don't have any claims on the territory of Lebanon. The reason why they're involved there is because the territory of Lebanon is being used to launch drones and missiles against Israel. But the more of that area the Lebanese armed forces is able to secure, the less of it's in Hezbollah's control, the less Israel will be in Lebanon. But obviously that's the process we're working through right now with these talks. That's at the core of these talks.
1: Is it your assessment that the Lebanese armed forces today, as it stands, are capable enough, trustworthy enough to actually...
2: Well, that's what we have to do. Look, we have to build up that capacity. That's been a long-standing challenge. I think the willingness is there. I think we need to help build up that capacity. And one of the issues that's been discussed in these negotiations is about the creation of pilot zones, specific defined areas where the Lebanese armed forces can go in, take control and secure that territory, and then move on to the next pilot zone. So it'll be a process. This is not going to happen overnight. I remind everybody that Israel was conducting operations in southern Lebanon well before this operation happened. And this is something we all want to see resolved for the future of Lebanon. We want to see a Lebanon that's in the control of their legitimate government, where there is no foreign government encroaching on their territory. And I want to reiterate that the Israelis have told us, and that is the only reason why they're there, is because Hezbollah is launching against their people.
0: As you can see, the message clearly has changed, as Marco Rubio seems to be over the last couple of days the point person. And understand that these things that Marco Rubio has said have been promoted by the president and the administration in social media. So it's not as if he's out there rogue talking about it. What happened is this, we brought you the one poll. The internal polls showed the White House, they were getting crushed, and Republicans were bailing big time once they found out what was in the Memorandum of Understanding. And what the president was attempting, and J.D. Vance was attempting to convince the country of, Republicans, when they heard it, weren't buying it. And that's why Rubio's been out there the last couple of days. That's why he has been the point person on this. We are Red Eye Radio.
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4: Much of the eastern two-thirds of the nation continue to report rain-related improvements in pasture and rangeland conditions. Meteorologist Brad Rippey says in the latest USDA Pasture and Rangeland Condition Report,
5: good to excellent ratings nationally on the 21st of June, 33% good to excellent, up a point from last week, 37% very poor to poor. That's a 2-point improvement from the previous week.
4: Low numbers continue to come in from the Plains and Rocky Mountain region, as well as the Mid-Atlantic. However,
5: on the flip side, we have seen dramatic improvement in parts of the South that has pushed the good to excellent ratings to 79% in Alabama. We also see some very good pastures still in much of the Midwest, with numbers at or above 75% good to excellent in Iowa, Michigan, and Missouri.
4: I'm Rod Bain reporting for the U.S. Department of Agriculture in Washington, D.C.
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9: We are Red Eye Radio. He is Eric Carly, and I'm Gary McNamara. Eric has the morning off. Let me play this here. This is an oldie but goodie from CNN and Dan Goldman, who lost. Remember, he was Mr. Impeachment against Trump. And as radical as you can get, but the fact is, he said he supported Israel, so he's out. Last I saw, he was down by 32 points in the primary. But listen to him squirm here back a few years ago.
10: I mean, you went out on a limb backing up Biden when he said that there would not be a pardon. In July of 2023, just after that plea deal fell through, this is what you said. I want to watch.
11: Do you think a pardon for his son would be a mistake?
12: Yes, and I don't think there's any chance that President Biden is going to do that, unlike his predecessor, who pardoned all of his friends and anyone who had any access to him. And I think you see that in this case, where he kept on, and Merrick Garland kept on. A

0: appointed U.S. attorney to investigate the president's son. If there is not an indication of the independence of the Department of Justice beyond that, I don't know what we could look for.
1: What does that feel like, watching yourself back then reassuring people that Biden was not going to issue a pardon for his son?
2: Yeah, and I think that if that plea agreement and that plea deal had gone through, there would be no pardon. That was a satisfactory outcome.
1: It had already fallen
2: that
1: through. When you reacted, this was when the deal had fallen through. And I hear what you're saying about the Kash Patel appointment, but, you know, you took him at his word. So what does that feel like knowing that he's gone back on it?
2: Well, as I said, I'm disappointed that after the plea fell through and it became clear about why it did, including Republican congressional intervention.
3: She actually gave him the out. But you should see the look. The look in his eyes. I mean, they're glazed over. But this is when we talk about the left. It's so easy because she's a liberal, and she was able to trip him up. Part of our frustration with the Republican Party is how easy it is to defeat liberal arguments, and it's like they should be doing it. It should be a slam dunk every day. But coming up following the bottom of the hour, we will get to the whole socialism, communism, Nazism, where the Democrat Party is. You know, you still have, you had with the Republicans yesterday, they were going back and forth over issues. Some of them resolved, the war power thing resolved, a lot not resolved, but they're issues. The Democratic Party, this is a war versus insanity versus mega insanity. We'll get to that coming up.

0: With SRN News, I'm Ron Taylor. Tensions are high in Venezuela as the death toll rises to 1,430 people after two powerful earthquakes struck 4 days ago. Families have reported that 68,900 people are still missing. Many civilians are lending search efforts and leading them, frustrated by what they see as an inadequate government response. International rescue teams continue to join the effort, with 17 flights bringing in over 1,600 rescue workers by Saturday. The disaster is a major challenge for acting President Delcy Rodriguez. The capital's main airport also damaged, complicating aid delivery there. The largest fire in the United States is burning through the tender dry forest in Utah. It's fueled by conditions that fire managers and experts are calling unprecedented. There was little relief from the strong winds on Saturday. This is SRN News.
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3: 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I don't believe that somebody took a box cutter or a knife and put a 300-foot hole in the reflecting pool. I don't buy it. And the people they're arresting includes a 67-year-old former Olympian who was simply picking up chipped paint that came up off the floor. It's crazy.
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6: We are Red Eye Radio. He's Eric Carley. He has a morning off. I'm Gary McNamara. I don't. Download our Red Eye Radio app today, and you can listen when and where you choose. All right. The primaries in New York and elsewhere. You can throw in James Tallarico here in the state of Texas, and just how radical the Democratic Party has become. This is interesting. This is Claire Valdez, who is a Democratic nominee for New York 6. Here's what she has said, for example, about the airlines. Here we go.
7: My hot take is we need to abolish pre-check. I've got like a million beefs with the airline industry and the process of having to fly. We need to like nationalize the airline industry.
6: That means the federal government needs to take over the airlines. So again, she is promoting communism, socialism, communism, as we all know. It really was a wonderful day yesterday as everybody's trying to analyze, even on the right. But I found it was the right analyze how this happened to the Democratic Party. How did they get to this place? We played earlier Hakeem Jeffries being booed. And I was reading here, this is from a National Review editorial page, looking for what the right was thinking yesterday. Following the rise of the squad and the riot of leftism in between 2019 and 2021, it seemed the Democrats were learning a few lessons. Jamal Bowman and Cori Bush lost their primaries in 2024. The party establishment flexed its muscle to stifle changes to Biden in the 2024 primaries and demonstrated that it had the juice.

when he proved a liability. Progressive-run campuses kept anti-Israel disorder to a minimum during the fall 2024 election season. There was talk after the loss that the election, that peak woke was over, and that the Democrats might need to back away from the toxic stew of socialism, transgender ideology, anti-Semitism, and radical rhetoric. No more. Candidates backed Mamdani, the Democratic Socialists of America, and the avowed enemies of Israel were in the driver's seat on Tuesday. It's interesting as everybody now attempts to promote her name. Daria Liza Avila Chevalier topped the incumbent, who was a chairman of the Congressional Hispanic Caucus. Claire Valdez defeated the Brooklyn Borough President. Brad Lander, a former DSA member, trashed incumbent Representative Dan Goldman by 30 points in a race targeting Goldman's support for Israel, which apparently now outweighs that he was Mr. Impeachment against Trump. None of that matters to them. Also defeated George Conway and other candidates who ran on the anti-Trump brand rather than on leftist ideology, which suggests that the Democrat base is already beginning to look past the president to the direction of their own party, and it's a frightening one, as it is, when you see what we've gone through, what the DSA wants. Then looking at the Wall Street Journal saying it's true, voter turnout was low, as it often is in primaries, and the open seat race for New York's 7th congressional district, for example, leftist Claire Valdez, won with a mere 37,531 votes as of Wednesday's counting. That's only 7.6% of the district's nearly 500,000 registered Democrat voters. But her opponent, the Brooklyn Borough President, Antonio Reynoso, had the support of the district's retiring congresswoman and the party's establishment. This shows the DSA is highly organized and can get out the vote of the young progressives who have replaced the white centrist voters who have fled New York. It's hard to overstate how far to the left the Mamdani slate is. Abercowas, who won the primary for the state Senate seat, has said she found it reprehensible to apologize for 9/11 when America hasn't apologized for its system of capitalism, racism, and white supremacy. We guess she won't be going to the 25th anniversary ceremony at Ground Zero. Then you have Daria Liza Avila Chevalier, who ousted the leader of the anti-Israel protest at Columbia University after the 2023 Hamas massacre. She was for Hamas. She's called for abolishing police, prisons, and borders. She called Joe Biden a rapist and a war criminal, and says the U.S. is occupied Native American land, and called the country an effing disgrace. She favors seizing private property of individuals. I just looked up. Just looked up and saw Alan, the other side of the window, just shaking his head like, what? How could she and the rest of the Mamdani slate win? One reason is that Democrats have run America's biggest cities for decades, yet haven't solved the problems of unsafe streets, lack of affordable apartments, and failing public transit. Representative Dan Goldman's main campaign theme was that he impeached Donald Trump. He lost. They booed Hakeem Jeffries. They hate Schumer. They don't want Pelosi. As the patent medicine of the left falls and Republicans are not competitive politically in New York City, the voters turn further left. Another reason for

the socialist rise, that mainstream liberals put up so little resistance, like other Democrats. The head of the Hispanic caucus shares the socialist left-wing goals, but wants to get there more gradually. This is a feeble answer when angry voters want immediate progress. The defeated Democrats in New York refuse to make principled arguments against socialism or the anti-Semitism of the Mamdani left. After Tuesday, they may offer even less resistance. They will face more socialist challengers across the country, and history says it will try to survive by accommodating the left's ideas: Medicare for all, higher income taxes, and a wealth tax, and abolishing ICE are all going to be on the Democratic agenda, if not in swing states in 2026, then in the Democratic presidential primary race in 2028. The DSA is a growing force and has already captured the mayor's office in Washington, D.C., New York, and maybe soon Los Angeles. Bernie Sanders is closer to achieving his dream of capturing the Democratic Party for the left through the younger generation. Republicans may gloat about this far-left Democratic turn, but that is a mistake. Perhaps it will help them keep some of the House seats this year, but it bodes ill for democracy when the party of the center-left swings even harder left, and many Trump Republicans are also dabbling with socialist ideas, as we have brought up. We said this when the president said, "I'm going to take equity in certain corporations." We went, "No, don't do that. Stop that. Federal government has no business having equity in companies. Don't do that. You make it then easier for Democrats to go there." But what happened when you've got a weak Republican Party when it comes to standing strong for conservative principles and explaining to the American public in detail why they are right and marketing it 24/7 all year long, what do you get? A bill that the Republicans are cheering that was really authored and created by Elizabeth Warren. That's what you get. And as I said, first day of the Trump administration, you got to tackle prices. And they just refused to do that. And now you saw yesterday the panic in the Republicans. Uh-oh. Prices could kill us here, because people care about their own self-interest. How far will this expand? I don't know. But when you look at the Democrat Party and even the establishment, I believe the majority has 90% of the goals as the DSA. They just knew they couldn't sell it to Americans. They didn't believe they could sell it to Americans. But when you see the radical transgender movement, when you see that they had, look, the anti-Semitism just didn't come from the DSA. The anti-Semitism has come from the mainstream of the Democratic Party through identity politics, judging people by groups and not individuals. They've been doing that. They've institutionalized that form of racism. The Democrats have, and not the DSA. That was established a while back by what is viewed as establishment Democrats. Same with the radical transgender movement. That's been embraced by 99.9% of Democrats, including all these so-called moderate Democrats out there, and there's nothing moderate about it. There's nothing moderate about the Democratic Party, the establishment, and the promotion of the radical transgender movement and the misogyny and the sexism of it and the racism that we now see that they're afraid to fight. And now they're going to be more afraid to fight because they see Goldman gets wiped out by over 30 points the last I saw. And he was viewed as a hero to Democrats just a couple of years ago. An absolute hero. He impeached Trump. He was the counsel. He got him.

0: Didn't matter. Dirty little secret. The DSA doesn't care about impeaching Trump. They care about communism taking over the country. That's what they care about. They look at Trump and go, Trump's out of office. Why would we focus on him? We don't care. We care about our radical agenda. And these people are just Trump, Trump, Trump. But what are you doing? And you're really not moving fast enough on where we all want to go. We know you want to go there. You're just afraid to do it. We're not afraid to do it. And we're not afraid to proudly promote our socialism, communism, and even Nazism. You saw how much problem the establishment had of severely criticizing Plattner. They couldn't do it. What it is they're afraid of losing power. Hakeem Jeffries is afraid of losing power. Schumer's afraid of losing power. The establishment Democrats are afraid of losing power. We are Red Eye Radio.
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8: We're Red Eye Radio. He is Eric Carley. He has the morning off. I'm Gary McNamara. I do not. But what's happened in the last couple of days? First off, as we found out yesterday, Elon Musk is no longer a trillionaire, and Tucker Carlson is no longer a Republican. Boy, I'm telling you, that had no... Tucker Carlson saying he wasn't a Republican, that had no buzz in Republican circles at all. None. It was like, whatever, yeah, okay, bye. It's, I mean, it had none whatsoever. On social media, a little bit. But other than that, it was like, the Republican Party is not going to miss you.

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4: News this hour from Town Hall. I'm Ron Taylor. The U.S. has responded to a drone attack in the Strait of Hormuz as Iran violates the ceasefire.
5: U.S. Central Command says the targets were missile and drone locations and coastal radar sites in Iran. President Trump blamed Iran for a drone strike on a ship in the Strait of Hormuz, saying it violated the ceasefire. Before the strikes, the president was asked if Iran would face consequences.
6: We didn't miss it. Nobody saw it coming. And it hit a ship and did some damage. Can't do that stuff.
5: Arsenio Dominguez with the International Maritime Organization says ships have been in contact with Iran about using the strait, but in this case,
7: what I can confirm to you is that it was not contacting the authorities in Oman in order to transit following the evacuation framework.
5: Ed Donahue, Washington.
4: Tensions are high in Venezuela as the death toll rises to 1,430 after two powerful earthquakes struck 3 days ago. Families have reported that 68,900 people continue to be missed. SRN News and our parent company Salem Media are partnering with Christian nonprofit Food for the Poor to rush emergency aid to victims of this tragedy. 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Three firefighters have died. Two were injured while battling fires on the Colorado-Utah border. The U.S. Wildland Fire Service says they were responding to the Knowles and Gore fires Saturday. Wildfire activity has intensified across the western U.S. due to hot, dry, and windy weather. The largest blaze, the Cottonwood Fire, has grown to over 144 square miles in southwest west Utah. Utah's governor declaring an emergency earlier this week. And Colorado's governor Saturday followed suit and authorized the National Guard to help. News and analysis at townhall.com.
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0: in heated debates with the locals, but this one has nothing to do with soccer.
1: It's not about who has the best team or players at the tournament. It's about who produces the best, most succulent steaks and how to prepare the meat. It was almost inevitable that there would be a beef about beef between two of the top cattle-raising areas in the world. Argentine beef is mostly grass-fed on open pastures. The result is leaner meat with intense earthy flavors. Predominantly grain-fed beef in Texas has more marbling and is known for a sweeter flavor. In both places, steak is deeply ingrained in diet and culture. Bob Agnew reporting.
0: Uber is rolling out stricter background checks and restrictions for drivers. The company said the new policies for rideshare drivers and couriers for its delivery service will take effect Monday. Among the changes, Uber is expanding the list of criminal offenses that permanently disqualify someone from being a driver in the U.S. More at townhall.com. There's growing backlash over rising property taxes.
2: What some are calling the biggest property tax revolt in decades is gaining momentum, with at least 10 states pursuing major cuts or even elimination. States like Florida, Texas, and Ohio are leading the push. Conservatives are cheering the effort, arguing high property taxes are forcing Americans out of their homes and stifling economic growth. They point to past successes like California's Proposition 13 and say today's reforms could spark a new wave of prosperity. Ken Lorman reporting.
0: TSA is bracing to screen nearly 19 million air travelers across the 4th of July holiday period. A TSA senior official says security checkpoints are fully staffed and prepared to welcome these travelers to handle the largest passenger volumes during the June 30th through July 6th period. More on these stories at townhall.com. I'm Ron Taylor.
3: You wanted to be cool, which led you to smoking, which led to a pack a day. 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
6: Now, it's Red Eye Radio. Gary McNamara and Eric Harley talk about everything from politics to social issues and news of the day. Whether you're up late or you're just starting your day, welcome to the show. 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
7: All across America, we are Red Eye Radio. I am Gary McNamara. Eric has the morning off, so it's you and me. How you doing? Well, quite a few topics out there to discuss this morning, huh? It seems like all of a sudden the issues of socialism, not just the general concept and narrative of what socialism is, but actually what the communist, socialist, Nazis wish to do. Now, we can throw Nazi in. I threw it in third because of Plattner, all right? I'm not accusing everybody of being a Nazi. We are accusing Plattner of being a Nazi. But I thought this was beautiful yesterday. There's really only one question that you have to ask. And it was asked on CNBC yesterday, where they had Democratic Senator Lisa Blunt Rochester on. And she was asked a simple question. Where has socialism worked? You ready for this? Here we go. Here we go.
8: Where has socialism ever worked, Senator?
9: Is that another question, or is that for the next interview?
8: That's definitely for you. You said fish doesn't work everywhere. I just want to know one place where socialism has been beneficial.
9: Well, when you have me come back on, we can talk about all the races across the country.

Amazing. Here's the problem with it. The problem with the Democratic Socialist of America promoting communism / socialism is that what you're seeing in the world right now is the countries that went before us to enact those type of policies are now all reversing them. As, you know, we have talked about. For example, in, you know, the left always used to, you know, use Sweden. Sweden's moving in the opposite direction. South American countries that said, hey, all right, let's jump on it, are reversing and in elections moving in a different direction. And so, because it's sometimes tougher to move things along here in the United States, which is what the Founding Fathers wanted. They didn't want emotion to drive policy. We're entering that stage now. But I just love it where she can't answer the question, so she has to deflect. So that should be a question that should be asked. And then when they get to Sweden, you get ready for it. What a day it was yesterday. The Senate, by the way, took a revote on the War Powers Act, and the Senate changed their vote from last week. After the meeting, the very high energy meeting, and you had Senator Cassidy, who actually went to the White House after the supposedly arguing, going back and forth between him and the president. He changed his vote. Rand Paul voted present, and the momentum went as it should, by the way, because what the White House said actually makes sense. When we're negotiating, you shouldn't take that away from us. Now, the point is, as we've said before, the War Powers Act from the 70s, every single administration, Democrat and Republican, have come out and said, it's unconstitutional. And why is it unconstitutional? Because Congress cannot dictate to the president how he fights a war. They can take away the funding. They can't dictate. You know, so they can vote, and they didn't vote and say, we're going to rescind funding. They simply passed a, you know, they initially, you know, they the Senate passed saying the president can't use military action anymore. It's meaningless. And why is it meaningless? Because the Constitution doesn't give them, Congress, the authority to do that. It gives them the authority to pull funding. It doesn't give them the authority to tell the president that he can't fight a war. It's that simple. But I think the White House knew, and I think they are correct on this. And it's interesting because you saw a change over the last 2 days. It seems like that Marco Rubio is now speaking for the administration when it comes to the entire deal. And we'll get to that here in a little bit. And he's saying things that you can look at yourself that are different from what the administration was saying last week. So we will get to that coming up. But I think the whole thing about the SAVE Act. Oh, I read in the Wall Street Journal the most it's ever gotten is 48 votes. So it doesn't matter whether you get reconciliation or not. I don't think it would pass. I don't think the parliamentarian would allow it to pass because it's not about raising money. And so I saw Mike Johnson talking about that yesterday. Most people just went, okay. He was caught off guard because he didn't see the president's true social post, and he thought the ceremony was going to be, you know, going on for the housing bill. And by the way, even though the president will sign it, we here on Red Eye, we've never been for the housing bill from the very beginning. And we'll get into some of the specifics. We did about a month ago when it first came out. We said, no, it's not going to, what it's going to do, it's actually, in some cases, going to increase the cost of building a home, not decrease it. And we'll go through those points.

coming up a little bit later on in the show. But and, you know, when it comes to, you know, fast tracking on the federal level when it comes to zoning and things like that actually means nothing when it comes to the state and local government, because they're the ones that actually do it. The Republicans are just desperate right now. I think what you saw yesterday, everything you saw, that you saw yesterday, you know, besides the War Powers Act thing, was all based on the panic of prices right now. I think the White House, and I think, you know, you look at the president also coming out and saying he's going to have the Department of Justice look after the oil, look at the oil companies for gouging. And I went, he is a Republican, right? Because that's something that every Democrat president has done, what, over the last 30 years? We're going to go in and we're going to find out where they're gouging. And they never find them gouging. And I think it's part of the panic that you're seeing in the White House and from Republicans over prices. It's what we warned day one of the second term of Trump. And if you're a longtime listener, you know we did. Because economics is quite simple. It's not tough to figure out. When you increase the cost of doing business, it doesn't give you more business. And then with the White House, probably, I'm sure they saw it and they know about it, the CNBC analysis of last month, and we're losing factory jobs big time. And so when you look at that, and we'll go through the specifics of all of that here further on in the show, but just a general outline of what we saw happen yesterday. And I looked at it and I go, oh, okay. The War Powers Act, I think it's a great point. You know, even though Congress doesn't have the ability to stop the president, I mean, they could impeach him and remove him from office. That's not happening over Iran, but they had a totally legitimate point. How can we negotiate? We have no lever against the Iranians unless we can go back in. Well, nothing's going to stop the president from going back in, but even the imagery of it is what the White House was saying hurts the negotiations. And that actually makes sense. Now, what are the negotiations now? Don't know. We'll play some of the audio cut from Marco Rubio, who seems now to be the point person after last week, and he's saying things that are different than the president and J.D. Vance, and it's being promoted by the White House. That's the other thing. It's not like he's out saying things. The White House is using their marketing machine to promote what Marco Rubio is saying right now. So there you've got that with the Republicans, but then the Democrats, did you? Oh, I can't. I have to just let me just see here if there's the actual transcript of it. Okay. Here's the quote from James Carville after what happened in New York. I'm done. I'm not in that effing political party. There you go. So James Carville is done with the Democrats now. It's really fascinating, the reporters chasing Hakeem Jeffries yesterday. But both parties, as you can see, both parties are having differences of opinion. So we cover all that, but I wish I could play the audio, but he curses so much that he just can't do it. You know, he's just furious right now. The Democrat Socialists of America. This is going to be fun. It really is. So we'll get to that and a whole bunch more. When did this come out? This came out late last night. Iran declares new Hormuz route unacceptable and dangerous. Warns ships against transiting without approval. The IRGC warns that any new Hormuz shipping route announced without Iran's coordination is unacceptable and dangerous. Shipping traffic has remained far below the pre-war levels, despite the U.S.-Iran
interim

0: agreement, but they warned shipholders late yesterday that any new transit route through the Strait of Hormuz established without coordination is unacceptable. They said the IRGC Navy, they got a Navy, said that the only shipping routes designed by Iran are permitted for passage, and that coordination with Iranian forces via the designated communication channel is mandatory. It's interesting because as they talk about fees, and even the president initially talked about fees, Marco Rubio said yesterday, zero. It's international waters, zero. That's a different message than the... When you look at what Marco Rubio's done the last 2 days, he's doing damage control from the statements of J.D. Vance and the president with the approval of the White House, because they're marketing on their social media pages what Marco Rubio is saying. So we'll get to that and a whole bunch more. We got a great show coming up. I'm Gary McNamara. We are Red Eye Radio.
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We are Red Eye Radio. He is Eric Carly, and I'm Gary McNamara. Good morning. Eric has the morning off. All right, so this is going to make the if you're on the left, it's going to make you very happy. Elon Musk is no longer a trillionaire. The stock has gone down. I didn't see what his worth is, but as we said, you know, we talked about when the IPO came out for SpaceX, and we're like, okay, a lot of excitement, a lot of that can be driven by emotion. You know, what's the return on the investment down the line? You know, what will the stock be? And we said, what will the stock be in 6 months or a year? Because when you look at for example, at SpaceX, a lot of their money comes from, you know, the government, because they believe SpaceX can do it cheaper. And you look at it and you say, but what is the return on the investment? You know, even getting government contracts, what is the return on investment long term? Where's the cash flow going to come in? And for us, that's always been a question. As to the IPO and the people that bought the stock on day one, whether it was based on, you know, trust in Elon Musk long term, or whether it was based on emotion, or whether it was based on people that legitimately believe there will be a return on the investment, I have yet to see anybody lay that out that would give me confidence, you know, to buy that particular stock. But there's the story. Elon Musk is no longer, okay, I got the details here. Elon Musk is no longer worth more than $1 trillion. His net worth was valued at $946 billion as of Wednesday, according to Bloomberg Billionaires Index. That is down from about $1.11 trillion less than 14 days earlier. The drop came after shares of SpaceX and Tesla fell during a broader tech sell-off. Investors have become more cautious about the long-term profitability of artificial intelligence. You know, we've talked about that too, because you know that there's been so much hype on AI both ways. You know that it's, you know, going to it's going to do things. It's going to create a society where people will have nothing to do. You know, it'll take all the jobs away. I don't believe that. And we have seen productivity increases initially. I don't see it anymore. I see more reasonable, I think, projections, cautious projections of AI increasing productivity, which it will. It's what degree will it increase productivity? Will it increase productivity 1% a year or 20% a year? And if it does 20% a year, well, then how many jobs will be lost, and can people transition into whatever the new jobs will be? Because that's the both ends there, that

okay, jobs are all going to go away. Any job have to do with tech's going to go away. Well, that's not true. And the other side of it is every single time we've had a massive increase in productivity and efficiency in the United States since the beginning. You look at the Industrial Revolution. And we compared those a couple of months ago. We went and said, okay, if AI is going to do this, what did, if you take those years, you know, between once you got industry really booming here, you take 1870 to like 1930, and there was a massive increase in productivity. And when you get to, you know, 1930, you've got, you know, Henry Ford and mass production, which completely just increased productivity. In this case, though, we look at it and say, all right, what are the jobs will be that will be created, but are they over-exaggerating the job loss? Who knows? I mean, there's people on both sides. And I don't know. I can't tell you precisely what's going to happen, and I don't think anybody else can. But when you know, the long-term profitability of artificial intelligence or SpaceX and Tesla also, I mean, what is the long-term, I guess, profitability for those two companies? You know, when you look at electric cars, are people gonna say, this is what I want? Or because of inflation, no more subsidies, will Tesla not be as profitable?

0: With SRN News, I'm Ron Taylor. Tensions are high in Venezuela as the death toll rises to 1,430 people after two powerful earthquakes struck 4 days ago. Families have reported that 68,900 people are still missing. Many civilians are lending search efforts and leading them, frustrated by what they see as an inadequate government response. International rescue teams continue to join the effort, with 17 flights bringing in over 1,600 rescue workers by Saturday. The disaster is a major challenge for acting President Delcy Rodriguez. The capital's main airport also damaged, complicating aid delivery there. The largest fire in the United States is burning through the tender dry forest in Utah. It's fueled by conditions that fire managers and experts are calling unprecedented. There was little relief from the strong winds on Saturday. This is SRN News.
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3: 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And the people they're arresting includes a 67-year-old former Olympian who was simply picking up chipped paint that came up off the floor. It's crazy.
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4: And he is Eric Carley, and I'm Gary McNamara. Eric has the morning off. I'm here. 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What I found interesting was on social media yesterday, everything was political. For example, the entire discussion on the housing bill. We need to get this through. We need to get this through. Affordability, affordability, affordability. Nobody actually tore it apart and said, what's actually in the bill? And this was created by Elizabeth Warren. This has taken basically 50 different things from the left and the right and just putting it together. I look at this, and I can speak for Eric here, and we look at it, it's like, just do something. Just do something. Doesn't matter whether it works or not. Just do something so you can have the signing ceremony and say, here's what we've done. It's so great. And you know, when you actually look at the main selling point behind this bill, over really the last year, when you think about it, has been the entire thing of keeping, you know, large companies from buying homes. And they made that as if that was the main crux of the deal. Where you look at it, we've gone through all the figures. It's a minuscule amount that companies actually buy, but they needed to find a boogeyman to put this through. Now, is it going to make home buying cheaper? I was reading from Ed Brady, who's president and chief executive of the Home Builders Institute. He said, it's going to take some time for this to actually filter down, if at all. And they look at some of the things for federal regulations, like environmental impact on the federal level. But as I said, the vast majority of building is all local and state. The zoning is all local and state. Hardly does this ever come in at all. And one building organization said, well, it's like having an appetizer but not having the meal. But when you look at other things that are in the bill, as we've talked about, the effort to expand... Oh, and this is the other thing, too. Remember, the president earlier with Republicans took out a number of programs where government was funding for new affordable housing. They took it out. This puts it back in again. and it said part of the law to expand small multifamily buildings.

buildings with apartments that can be accessed by a single staircase or elevator. Grant recipients will have to pay union-scale prevailing wages, which will raise costs. Such wage mandates will also apply to a new grant that pays public housing agencies to install temperature sensors in apartments. The program is a make-work project for unions. We reported several years ago that union wage mandates, this is from the Wall Street Journal, resulted in the New York City Housing Authority spending $1,973 per apartment to install LED bulbs. Expect similar markups on sensor installations. The bill also establishes grants for planning and implementation associated with affordable housing, supporting attainable housing, pre-reviewed designs of mixed-income housing, and converting abandoned buildings into housing. Wasn't the goal of DOGE to eliminate government programs? The White House proposed budget for this year eliminates several housing grant programs. Now Congress plans to add more. The thing that Eric talked about yesterday, though, all these expansion of the federal power come with stringent rules that a future Democratic administration will be sure to add on to. Housing shortages are a result of restrictive state and local zoning and permitting. Dangling money that comes with federal mandates will not help. House Republicans also attached provisions that ease regulations on community banks at the margin, but in return, Democrats inserted a rule that let the Federal Deposit Insurance Corporation waive its rule requiring it to resolve failing banks at the least cost. The change means the FDIC could block a large bank from acquiring an insolvent bank, even if its bid is the least costly. Elizabeth Warren loves this one. And of course, we've covered the demand to ban institutional investors from acquiring homes. Maxine Waters, ranking Democrat, raised the ante by demanding that HUD set up a hotline for tenants to complain about investor landlords. The legislation directs HUD to resolve tenant disputes to the extent practical and share possible federal law violations with other agencies like the Consumer Financial Protection Bureau. You almost have to admire Ms. Waters for driving up the price for Republicans to get Democratic voters, knowing the Trump team is desperate to pass a housing bill. She also insisted on the prevailing wage requirements. And, you know, that's the problem when you do something like this. So everybody was talking about, we got to get the housing bill passed in order to win the election. Well, what does the housing bill do? Nobody was actually talking about. What does the housing bill actually do? You didn't see that on social media, even from Republicans. They're just saying, we got to pass something to pretend that we're attempting to lower prices by getting the government involved more in the private sector. You know, and it's amazing. I was amazed yesterday that, and I went, I mean, I was going through social media yesterday, and as many posts, I probably went through 100 different posts, you know, by senators, congresspeople, and everything else, and nowhere did it discuss actually what was in the bill. Why? Because the thing was sold to you that there's this incredible problem out there of institutional investors and corporations buying houses. And it's not. It's a minuscule amount of houses compared to the number of houses in the United States and the number of houses, you know, that are being built. But I think everything that you, not everything, because not the War Powers Act, but besides the War Powers Act, everything that you saw yesterday is the Republicans panicking over prices. Everything. A couple of stories out there because of the shortage of chips, you know, for computers, AI, and everything else, that it's driving up the cost and adding to inflation. CNBC also had the story yesterday about the government figures. Here it is. Job cuts at U.S. factories ran near their highest level since the end of the global financial crisis in 2009 and the COVID-19 pandemic, as worries grow over global demand.

and rising cost. That's from the S&P Global Manufacturing reading yesterday. Now, the actual manufacturing level of what we were producing went up slightly, but they believe that's for because of replenishing inventories. Job cuts at U.S. factories ran near their highest levels since the end of the global financial crisis in 2009 and the COVID-19 pandemic. Manufacturers have indicated job cuts for three of the past 4 months as they seek to reduce headcount over cost and demand concerns. Most worrying was the further fall in employment, notably the manufacturing sector. Factory job cuts are running at the highest level since 2009. Let me see here. So that's trying to see if there's any other figures that I want to throw in there. They look at growth signs are tepid for the economy, accelerated just 1.6 annualized pace in the first quarter and a meager 0.5% in the fourth quarter of 2029 or 2025. This is why we said in the very beginning, not that you can't have an effective use of tariffs if somebody is involved in unfair trading practices, but it was promoted through the tariffs that this was making the United States rich, that it was foreign manufacturers that would pay the tariffs. All of that was false. And as we said from the very beginning, do not lie about economics to the American public. Doesn't matter whether you're a Democrat or Republican, do not lie. And I've been shocked at the Republican Party's ambivalence towards prices. Whether it's the administration, I guess I can give a pass to, because the administration, you know, Trump's loved tariffs for 40, 50 years, so that's new. It's the Republican Party afraid to challenge that, and now everybody's panicking over prices. That's what you saw yesterday. What you saw yesterday is the Republican Party saying, we could lose this election, and if we lose this election, it's because of prices. So we got to do anything, even if it's just imagery, that we're going to boost the economy. And that's where we are right now. And, you know, so was there another thing? I don't think any other thing came out yesterday, but we had said it. And remember, you know, we've always told this president, stop promising big things and not delivering. Don't promise a DOGE check. Don't promise a tariff check. Don't do that. Don't. And look, you can convince Democrats that if you make the cost of doing business higher, that it will lower prices, because they'll believe any damn thing. They've gone communist now. And if you're going to be a socialist or a communist, as I've said before on economics, you always have to lie. But when, you know, but you cannot tell Republicans, whether it's the minimum wage. I just saw the minimum wage to $15 didn't pass in Oklahoma. You know, it's like, no, we understand it's going to cause an increase in prices. Let individual people decide what kind of job they want. But no, don't do that. It's, if you raise the cost of doing business, it's going to hurt your overall business. It's impossible to make it better. Yet Republicans fell for that. It's something the Democrats have been throwing out for minimum. Well, no, because if you take the minimum wage and the minimum wage goes up, those people will have money and then can go and spend it. What do they fail to mention? The job cuts that come because of it and the increase in prices that come because of making the cost of doing business higher. And so that's where you are. That's where we are right now. That's the panic that you saw yesterday. In my humble opinion, that's what I believe it was. It was seeing the factory jobs crashing over the last, you know, really over the last year. The last figure I saw was roughly 80,000. We've lost 80,000 manufacturing jobs. And when you look at, you know, the

0: the trade deficit, it's still there. Can't change that. So with you know, by implementing tariffs, the overall trade deficit, there may be differences between countries, but the overall trade deficit is still the same. So that's the problem for the Republicans. Now, the Democrats, which we'll be getting to, have a major problem of their own. Oh, my gosh. Let me see. No, we'll play it here coming up next. I cannot preview it. Just stand by, because this is good, and it's coming up next. We are Red Eye Radio.
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We are Red Eye Radio. He's Eric Carly, and I'm Gary McNamara. Eric has the morning off. All right, you ready for this? A little bit of fun here. Guess who? This is the Democratic Socialist of America slate election night party from the other night. All right. Now tell me who they're booing. All right, here we go. Ready? Here we go. They're all booing and their hands, you know, thumbs down, everything else. It's because somebody came on the screen. Who came on the big screen that they were watching? Was it Trump? Was it Thune? Was it McConnell? Was it J.D. Vance? Was it Marco Rubio? Was it Fetterman? No, it was Hakeem Jeffries. Oh, gosh, it was. It's really fascinating. In fact, got a great audio cut. I got time? No, I don't have time. We'll play it coming up here. But like the second in charge of the Democrat Socialists of America basically saying, we're just using the Democratic Party. That's our conduit in. We don't support what they believe. You know, they, because you can tell. Are they eventually going to boo AOC? Think about it. It's mind-boggling that Hakeem Jeffries is getting booed. You know how radical left he is? And then we played yesterday Van Jones, who was considered probably the most radical socialist in existence when he became advisor to President Obama back in 2008, 2009. 2009, it would be. Just amazing.

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4: This hour from townhall.com, I'm Michael Harrington. The military has launched a second round of airstrikes targeting Iran this morning at President Trump's direction. That came as Tehran hit both Bahrain and Kuwait, underscoring the rising tensions over the interim deal between the two nations to end the war. Iran's Revolutionary Guard claimed the Bahrain and Kuwait attacks and threatens a, quote, complete halt talks with the U.S. Democratic infighting is intensifying following the wave of socialist victories in New York City primaries. Several Mamdani-backed progressive candidates defeated incumbents endorsed by House Democratic leader Hakeem Jeffries.
5: The winners running on a leftist platform are now signaling they will challenge Jeffries directly, raising new questions about the party's direction. Republicans are seizing on the moment, arguing it highlights growing divisions and a shift toward more progressive policies within the Democratic Party.
4: Correspondent Ken Lorman. Lawmakers subpoena billionaire investor Leon Black after a contentious interview on payments to Jeffrey Epstein. Here's correspondent Bernie Bennett with that.
6: The House Oversight Committee served subpoenas to Black on Friday after lawmakers said he refused to answer some questions about his years-long relationship with Jeffrey Epstein, a time in which he paid the disgraced financier at least $158 million. Black is a co-founder and former chief executive of the private equity firm Apollo Global Management, who stepped down in 2021 amid fallout over his ties to Epstein. He became the 16th person to appear before the committee as part of their broader investigation into the web of wealth and influence around Epstein. Bernie Bennett, Washington.
4: Three firefighters have died and two were injured while battling blazes on the Colorado-Utah border. Officials say they were responding to the Knowles and Gore fires yesterday. Wildfire activity has intensified across the western U.S. due to hot, dry, and windy weather. More on these stories at townhall.com.
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4: A heat wave is swamping Central and Eastern Europe with record temperatures in Switzerland, the Czech Republic, and Denmark. In fact, Denmark saw its hottest day since 1874, reaching 99 degrees yesterday. In Germany, the Autobahn suffered damage due to the heat and travel warnings were issued. The Czech Republic recorded its hottest day ever, too. In France, hospitals are under pressure and even events have been postponed. The UK is seeing a slight temperature drop after record highs. Italy remains on red alert. A magnitude 5.9 earthquake has struck parts of Pakistan and Afghanistan, causing panic amongst residents. The Pakistan Meteorological Department reported the epicenter was in the Hindu Kush region of Afghanistan. Quake Saturday was also felt in Islamabad and other regions.

0: An official from the Provincial Disaster Management Authority says there are no immediate reports of damage or casualties. Pakistan is located in a busy seismic zone. News and analysis at townhall.com. Gracie the giraffe has been found.
1: Giraffes are not particularly vocal, but they do run. Though Gracie is thought to have more wandered off from a private ranch in the Texas Hill Country about 2 weeks ago. Now the Rayal County Sheriff reports an aerial search finally located the three-year-old about 4 miles south. Owner Vic Jones contacted a veterinarian and began putting together a team to bring the giraffe safely back to Cedar Hollow Ranch, about 100 miles west of San Antonio. And while that will take some work, Jones says Gracie is in good shape, standing there deep in the Texas Hill Country, swishing her tail. I'm Ben Thomas.
0: Around 15,000 Vespas buzzed through Rome on Saturday, celebrating the scooter's 80th anniversary. Enthusiasts from Europe and the U.S., Australia, and as far away as the Philippines gathered to honor the iconic brand. It became famous after featuring films such as Roman Holiday. More on these stories at townhall.com.
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7: The winners running on a leftist platform are now signaling they will challenge Jeffries directly, raising new questions about the party's direction. Republicans are seizing on the moment, arguing it highlights growing divisions and a shift toward more progressive policies within the Democratic Party.
8: The House Oversight Committee served subpoenas to Black on Friday after lawmakers said he refused to answer some questions about his years-long relationship with Jeffrey Epstein, a time in which he paid the disgraced financier at least $158 million. Black is a co-founder and former chief executive of the private equity firm Apollo Global Management, who stepped down in 2021 amid fallout over his ties to Epstein. He became the 16th person to appear before the committee as part of their broader investigation into the web of wealth and influence around Epstein. Bernie Bennett, Washington.

0: With SRN News, I'm Michael Harrington in Washington. The U.S. military has launched a second round of airstrikes targeting Iran this morning at President Trump's direction. That came as Tehran hit both Bahrain and Kuwait, underscoring the rising tensions over the interim deal between the two nations to stop the war. Iran's Parliamentary Revolutionary Guard claimed that the Bahrain and Kuwait attacks and threatened complete halt in the talks with the U.S. The latest exchange, the first since the two sides signed a deal that aimed to halt the fighting permanently. Three firefighters have died and two were injured while battling blazes on the Colorado-Utah border. Officials say they were responding to the Knowles and Gore fires yesterday. Wildfire activity has intensified across the western U.S. due to hot, dry, and windy weather. The largest blaze, the Cottonwood Fire, has grown to over 144 square miles. This is SRN News.
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3: 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Why? Because you just don't mess with the superstar. That is the basic rule of professional sports. John Paxson never messed with Michael Jordan.
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0: With SRN News, I'm Michael Harrington in Washington. The military has launched a second round of airstrikes this morning targeting Iran at President Trump's direction. This comes after Iran hit both Bahrain and Kuwait, underscoring the rising tensions over the interim deal between the two nations to stop the war. Iran's Revolutionary Guard claims the strikes on Bahrain and Kuwait and threatens a complete halt in talks with the U.S. A growing backlash over rising property taxes is spreading across the country. Here's correspondent Ken Lorman.
1: What some are calling the biggest property tax revolt in decades is gaining momentum, with at least 10 states pursuing major cuts or even elimination. States like Florida, Texas, and Ohio are leading the push. Conservatives are cheering the effort, arguing high property taxes are forcing Americans out of their homes and stifling economic growth. They point to past successes like California's Proposition 13 and say today's reforms could spark a new wave of prosperity. Ken Lorman reporting.
0: The FDA is rolling out a new plan aimed at speeding up the approval of life-saving drugs. Here's correspondent John Scott.
2: The new policy streamlines early clinical trials and, in many cases, allow a single high-quality late-stage study to support approval, potentially cutting development timelines by 6 to 12 months. Conservatives are strongly backing the move, calling it a breakthrough in reducing regulatory delays and accelerating access to treatments for diseases like cancer, Alzheimer's, and Parkinson's. They argue faster approvals could save lives, reduce suffering, and boost innovation. John Scott reporting.
0: OpenAI is restricting the release of its new AI model at the request of the Trump administration. This move is part of a government effort to vet AI products for cybersecurity risks. This is SRN News. Anti-Semitism is on the rise around the world, and Germany is no exception. According to a new report from the Federal Association of Departments for Research and Information on Anti-Semitism, an average of over 24 anti-Semitic acts were recorded in Germany every day last year. Joseph Schuster of the Central Council of Jews in Germany says, quote, "These are not statistical outliers. It is the grim reality in Germany. Anti-Semitism has been especially bad in Western Europe, where a number of nations have welcomed unrestricted immigration from Syria and other Muslim countries." The fight over abortion pills continues across the country. Louisiana sued the FDA last year over the agency's 2023 decision to remove an in-person dispensing requirement for abortion drugs. This summer, the Fifth Circuit Court of Appeals is expected to consider Louisiana's appeal of a district court's decision to deny the state a preliminary injunction against the FDA. This is SRN News. European tourists are discovering firsthand why America's free market system remains the envy of much of the world. Willie Nelson reports from Washington.
3: As European visitors travel across the United States for the World Cup, many are noticing what American capitalism has built. From massive Buc-ee's travel centers to grocery store selections and even ranch dressing, visitors

0: Competitors are sharing their surprise online. The reactions are fueling a broader debate over how competition, free markets, and innovation continue to drive American abundance, while Europe's centralized regulatory model falls behind. Willie Nelson, Washington.
1: Country music legend Alan Jackson has ended his touring career. On Saturday night, he performed his final show at Nashville's Nissan Stadium. The event, called Last Call, One More for the Road, the finale, featured performances by top country stars like Carrie Underwood and Luke Combs. Jackson, who sold over 60 million records, has been battling a degenerative nerve condition. However, he's still going to be making music. This is SRN News.

0: With SRN News, I'm Michael Harrington in Washington. A growing backlash over rising property taxes is spreading across this nation.
1: What some are calling the biggest property tax revolt in decades is gaining momentum, with at least 10 states pursuing major cuts.

0: or even elimination. States like Florida, Texas, and Ohio are leading the push. Conservatives are cheering the effort, arguing high property taxes are forcing Americans out of their homes and stifling economic growth. They point to past successes like California's Proposition 13 and say today's reforms could spark a new wave of prosperity. Ken Lorman reporting.
1: The military has launched a second round of airstrikes targeting Iran today. This comes after Iran hit both Bahrain and Kuwait, underscoring rising tensions in the interim peace deal. This is SRN News.

0: With SRN News, I'm Michael Harrington in Washington. The military has launched a second round of airstrikes this morning targeting Iran at President Trump's direction. This comes after Iran hit both Bahrain and Kuwait, underscoring the rising tensions over the interim deal between the two nations to stop the war. Iran's Revolutionary Guard claims the strikes on Bahrain and Kuwait and threatens a complete halt in talks with the U.S. A growing backlash over rising property taxes is spreading across the country. Here's correspondent Ken Lorman.
1: What some are calling the biggest property tax revolt in decades is gaining momentum, with at least 10 states pursuing major cuts or even elimination. States like Florida, Texas, and Ohio are leading the push. Conservatives are cheering the effort, arguing high property taxes are forcing Americans out of their homes and stifling economic growth. They point to past successes like California's Proposition 13 and say today's reforms could spark a new wave of prosperity. Ken Lorman reporting.
0: The FDA is rolling out a new plan aimed at speeding up the approval of life-saving drugs. Here's correspondent John Scott.
2: The new policy streamlines early clinical trials and, in many cases, allow a single high-quality late-stage study to support approval, potentially cutting development timelines by 6 to 12 months. Conservatives are strongly backing the move, calling it a breakthrough in reducing regulatory delays and accelerating access to treatments for diseases like cancer, Alzheimer's, and Parkinson's. They argue faster approvals could save lives, reduce suffering, and boost innovation. John Scott reporting.
0: OpenAI is restricting the release of its new AI model at the request of the Trump administration. This move is part of a government effort to vet AI products for cybersecurity risks. This is SRN News. Anti-Semitism is on the rise around the world, and Germany is no exception. According to a new report from the Federal Association of Departments for Research and Information on Anti-Semitism, an average of over 24 anti-Semitic acts were recorded in Germany every day last year. Joseph Schuster of the Central Council of Jews in Germany says, quote, "These are not statistical outliers. It is the grim reality in Germany. Anti-Semitism has been especially bad in Western Europe, where a number of nations have welcomed unrestricted immigration from Syria and other Muslim countries." The fight over abortion pills continues across the country. Louisiana sued the FDA last year over the agency's 2023 decision to remove an in-person dispensing requirement for abortion drugs. This summer, the Fifth Circuit Court of Appeals is expected to consider Louisiana's appeal of a district court's decision to deny the state a preliminary injunction against the FDA. This is SRN News. European tourists are discovering firsthand why America's free market system remains the envy of much of the world. Willie Nelson reports from Washington.
3: As European visitors travel across the United States for the World Cup, many are noticing what American capitalism has built. From massive Buc-ee's travel centers to grocery store selections and even ranch dressing, visitors

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2: Sauer from townhall.com. I'm Michael Harrington. Fighting has resumed in Iran. The U.S. military launched a second round of airstrikes targeting Iran this morning at President Trump's direction. That comes after Iran fired rockets into Bahrain and Kuwait, underscoring the rising tensions over the interim deal between the two nations to stop the war. The Navy said Saturday it's going to expand a route near Oman in the Strait to allow both inbound and outbound traffic through the Strait of Hormuz. A growing backlash over rising property taxes is spreading across the country.
3: What some are calling the biggest property tax revolt in decades is gaining momentum, with at least 10 states pursuing major cuts or even elimination. States like Florida, Texas, and Ohio are leading the push. Conservatives are cheering the effort, arguing high property taxes are forcing Americans out of their homes and stifling economic growth. They point to past successes like California's Proposition 13 and say today's reforms could spark a new wave of prosperity. Ken Lorman reporting.
2: The FDA is rolling out a new plan aimed at speeding up the approval of life-saving drugs.
4: The new policy streamlines early clinical trials and, in many cases, allow a single high-quality late-stage study to support approval, potentially cutting development timelines by 6 to 12 months. Conservatives are strongly backing the move, calling it a breakthrough in reducing regulatory delays and accelerating access to treatments for diseases like cancer, Alzheimer's, and Parkinson's. They argue faster approvals could save lives, reduce suffering, and boost innovation. John Scott reporting.
2: OpenAI is restricting the release of its new AI model at the request of President Trump. 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
2: Ukraine has intensified its drone attacks on Russia, setting fire to a major oil refinery in the south and killing at least two people. Kiev's long-range strikes aim to disrupt Russian fuel supplies and military deliveries, pressuring the Kremlin to negotiate. Ukrainian President Vladimir Zelensky confirmed the strike on the refinery and claimed another hit in the region. Ukraine's campaign targets Russian military industries and energy facilities in order to cut Moscow's revenue and apply pressure. The attacks have stalled Moscow's battlefield efforts, according to Western officials. A campaign for stronger online safety measures for children in the U.S. is gaining steam with recent jury verdicts against tech giants like Meta and Google, and a new push for legislation in Congress. Parents have turned to advocacy after their children died from social media-related harms. Say it feels like the tide is finally turning. And while the U.S. is nowhere near embracing social media bans in foreign countries, some U.S. senators are moving. This is townhall.com. European tourists are discovering firsthand why America's free market system remains the envy of much of the world. Correspondent Willie Nelson is in Washington.
6: As European visitors travel across the United States for the World Cup, many are noticing what American capitalism has built. From massive Bucky's travel centers to grocery store selections and even ranch dressing, visitors are sharing their surprise online. The reactions are fueling a broader debate over how competition, free markets, and innovation

0: continue to drive American abundance, while Europe's centralized regulatory model falls behind. Willie Nelson, Washington.
1: Country music legend Alan Jackson has ended his touring career. On Saturday night, he performed his final show at Nashville's Nissan Stadium. The event was titled Last Call, One More for the Road, the finale. He sold 60 million records, but is battling a degenerative nerve condition. Despite this, Jackson has delivered a memorable performance Saturday and is retiring from the road, but not from making new music. This is townhall.com.
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5: And a happy, fabulous Friday morning to all. It is the Ag Meter, Nick Papagni, along with Sir Josh. Josh, we're almost a week away from America's birthday and the Ag Meter singing Birthday to America.
6: Yeah, happy Friday, Nick. I'm excited for our 250th birthday as well.
5: Yes, it's the weather's going to be beautiful this weekend in the high 80s, low 80s, mid 80s in the Central Valley. Of course, it's going to be beautiful in the Central Coast. Always jealous. Up north, it's going to be beautiful. The nights are nice in California. That's why people love California. To me, it's beautiful. You can sit outside. It's just nice. There's no humidity. So let's enjoy this next week and celebrate and appreciate what America has, because I think there's so much negative anymore that some people just get turned off. I don't understand. We live in the greatest place in the world.
6: We do. We live in the greatest country in the world, and I don't understand why people don't realize that, and maybe they need to travel more, or, you know, to me, if you don't like it, go somewhere else. There's plenty of other countries you could live. Plenty of other countries will welcome you with open arms. So
5: go somewhere else or make it better. Don't complain. Make it. It's what we try to do here. We know we have problems, but we try to bring the experts to our shows so we can make California great again. Our thoughts and prayers are out to Venezuela. They had a massive earthquake on Wednesday night. So, Josh, I don't even know what to say when I see that. You're never prepared for that. At least you could see a tornado coming, maybe. You can move. You can't do anything with an earthquake.
6: Yeah, I think it was two major earthquakes, like back-to-back, too, which is terrifying. And, yeah, thoughts and prayers go out to those families and people impacted by those earthquakes.
5: Well, you've got some news, national news, when it comes to chemicals in California in the United States.
6: Yeah, glyphosate, manufactured by Bayer. I know it's been in the news a lot lately, and the Supreme Court just decided that basically ruled in favor of Bayer and glyphosate. So it wasn't, you know, so the argument was about whether or not the states could, you know, needed to also provide pesticide labels. And currently pesticide labels are regulated under the EPA. Well, there were a lot of these lawsuits going on against glyphosate and Bayer, and formerly it was owned by Monsanto, saying that the states, basically using the failure to warn claims, saying that they didn't put it on a cancer warning. And the Supreme Court decided to go with glyphosate and Bayer in this decision. So this is good news for our ag chemical industry. You know, if this would have gone the other way, it would have meant states then getting to jump in and decide their own regulations on pesticides and their own labels. It would have made it very complicated for these, you know, major chemical producers then to try to figure out what's going where. And I mean, they already have this problem in California. California is one of the only states that also regulates pesticides through the Department of Pesticide Regulation here in California. So It's a win for the ag industry as a whole. It will mean better access to glyphosate, because that's the other issue, is if this had gone the other way.

0: way, then, would glyphosate even still be able to be sold? Because then they have to worry about who's, labeling it as what, and what states are gonna then sue them. This basically cut the legs out of from under hundreds of thousands of lawsuits against them. So, definitely a big win for Bayer, and I think a win for the ag industry overall.
1: No question about it. And I always bring that sports mentality into it. It's kind of almost like an instant replay in football. Did he make the catch? Was his feet in bounds? If you don't know for sure, then you cannot rule that he was in bounds or out of bounds. Well, it's the same here. You can't officially rule one way or the other. And I'm sure there might be an appeal on this, but overall, this is great for the farming industry.
0: Yeah, and the argument is, so the World Health Organization, through their International Agency for Research on Cancer, they classified glyphosate as a possible carcinogen to humans, and that was back in 2015. Well, the EPA says it's not a carcinogen, and the difference was, the IARC, which through the World Health Organization, they basically asked the question, can this substance cause cancer under some circumstances? Like, is there any amount of glyphosate that you could drink or be exposed to that could cause cancer? And they were testing, I think, in rats, and they were able to expose the rats to enough to find cancer. And so that was how they made that link. There's no actual evidence that it causes cancer in humans. Well, the EPA's question and their research, scientific research, was based around, does normal label use present a cancer risk to people? And they found that it absolutely did not cause a cancer risk to people. So that's why the
1: There you
0: EPA
1: go.
0: does not believe that they need to put a cancer label on it. It's as simple as that.
1: There you go. You can't confirm, so yeah, you can't say yes, it's a fit. Well, we don't know. There's a 50% chance. There's a 40%. Well, you don't know, so you can't confirm that. So it's beautiful. Today, we're going to talk with one of our favorite people in the whole wide world, Roger Isom, who's the president, CEO of the Western Tree Nut Association. He's got a lot of hats. Also, California Cotton Ginners and Growers Association. We're going to talk about plastic, water, two-parter. So we're going to tease you for Friday to Monday. So we'll take a break, come back with Roger. Don't go anywhere on your Friday morning edition of the AgNet News Hour. We will be right back.
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1: Welcome back on your Friday morning. We're a week away from America's birthday, and it's next Saturday, so it's going to be a weekend 4th of July fest. I hope everyone's going to enjoy it. Be safe, be careful, enjoy the week. Now, anytime we have a controversy, anything there's a big story, I always go to Roger Isom. And I called Roger, I said, listen, I want to talk about this plastic issue that's kind of going on in California. And some people, oh, I don't want to get involved, it's too hard. Oh, Roger, get me on. Oh, let's talk. So let's go to the interview, part one of Roger Isom. Here we go. My next guest, one of our favorite guys we love to talk with, Roger Isom. He's president and CEO of the Western Tree Nut Association and California Cotton Ginners and Growers Association. Roger, how are you?
4: I'm doing pretty good. I can't complain at the moment.
1: Roger, I thought of you when I first saw this story. Nebraska Attorney General Mike Hilgers is leading a coalition of 17 other states in the ag industry, plus the National Association of Wholesaler Distributors, in a federal lawsuit against California because

0: of a packaging issue. In other words, it is very tough to do business in California. Tell us what is going on in the plastic industry with California versus the rest of the United States.
1: Yeah, absolutely. This is just one more in a string of laws that California passes that anything sold into California has to meet our requirements. And, you know, we don't even support the requirements ourselves as it is, let alone you're producing something in, you know, Missouri, Nebraska, Idaho, and you're selling to California. You know, we can't bring trucks here that don't meet our requirements. Now it's, we can't sell anything in any kind of single-use packaging that doesn't meet our requirements. It's insane.
0: Roger, so for example, I guess California wants to be 25% reduction in single-use plastic packaging, 100% recycled plastic by 2032. That, you know how expensive that's going to be?
1: We do. And it's even more than that because, one, depending on the packaging you're talking about, like a cardboard box, that's one thing, right? And that's subject to it. The slip sheet that you put on the pallet is one thing. But the packaging that you're putting, you know, whatever it might be, your cotton bale, your almonds, your potatoes, you know, there's food safety things, there are strength concerns, you know, breathability concerns, depending on what it is. You have to take all that into consideration. And one of our things here, you know, whether putting, you know, blueberries or grapes into a clamshell, you know, what's the cost now going to be for that material to be, you know, recyclable or made from recyclable materials? We have some restrictions, like our bagging that goes on a cotton bale. We have standards that say it has to be 100% virgin material. It cannot have any recycled material in it. So how does that work? Well, they say, well, you got to file for a categorical exclusion and we'll consider it. And it's not even the state CalRecycle oversees it, but they put this in private intermediary, this PRO, producer reporting organization, something like that, that they're the ones that are going to oversee it. And that, again, isn't even where it stops because that costs money to run a program like that, right? So what's the next thing that's coming? Fees. And so anybody who's using these materials is not only going to have to report to this entity, they're going to have to pay this entity fees. And what's really insane is they haven't even told us what it is. They told us what the total cost is going to be, but they're going to divvy that cost up among the people that sign up and report. And then they'll let us know what the cost to our individual members is going to be. And so, yeah, I could see somebody from Nebraska or these other states wanting to sue the state because it's like they had no say-so in the regulation. It's only if they want to sell it here that now they've got to comply with it.
0: We're talking with Roger Isom, the president of the Western Tree Nut Association and California Cotton Generators. It just seems like it's going to be another tax. This is what California does best. Another tax going in.
1: That's absolutely what it is. It's another tax that we have no way to recover. For, you know, it's one thing if I'm producing widgets, right? I'm going to sell widgets to across the country. Guess what, guys? Whatever that cost is, it's going to cost you that much more. We can't do that in ag. I can't charge you more for my almonds because I've got to pay, you know, $2 a bag for this new recycling fee or the cost of the bag itself. No, because I'm competing with Australia. I'm competing with, you know, what other country? They don't have this requirement. And so I have to eat that. And again, so that margin that we had just continues to shrink and shrink and shrink.
0: Roger, you go to a grocery store, and it just makes me laugh. Every time I check out, I can't use plastic bags anymore. I have to go plastic. We can't because we got to cut down on plastic. But every aisle has plastic, from bread. You can go every aisle, there's plastic containers.
1: Yeah, start looking because with this, the implementation of this law, all that's going to change. Or it's going to be, you know, it's like the paper bags, right? They just, you lift it up. If don't grab it by the handles, you better hold it underneath because it's going to rip. We're going to see the same thing happen with the groceries and things. You're going to see a lot more in cardboard or paper that's recyclable, that's not as good, doesn't have the strength or durability. That's what you're going to see. And I don't know what you put, you know, your meat in or your vegetables. We typically put those into plastic bags. That's not going to be the case anymore. it's crazy.

0: And so here we go from getting rid of plastics. Now we're going to be back to what it was back in the 70s and 80s, right, where everybody was complaining about cutting down trees for all this paper stuff. Well, we're headed right back there because what else are we going to put it in?
1: You mentioned it yesterday, Sir Josh, that what the next thing will be, well, we're going to use all paper now. What happens to all the trees that we're just going to destroy? So you can't win in California.
2: Right, you can't. And that's the, I mean, we've already basically killed or neutered our forestry industry. Like, where is that paper product going to come from? And then, you know, like Roger said, it's a pretty funny example to me, though, is what are you going to put your meat in? Are you going to pick up your meat in a paper bag?
1: You can't. You can't. And I mentioned on the next interview part is Mike Jameson and Marotta Produce. Do you think they're going to pack in a paper bag all the cherries that's going to be shipped around the world? They have to be in plastic. Or the clamshells that are so popular when you go to the grocery stores. This is a complete fiasco that California doesn't do homework on. It'd be like saying, you know, I'm the governor. I want everyone to have a flying drone. Well, I didn't think that one through because they're expensive and I don't do any homework on it. This is what we do in California. We don't do homework up there. The after, what happens if?
2: Yeah, exactly. We don't do the homework. And I don't know. To me, the meat example is just funny. I just picture people walking around the grocery store with a paper bag full of chicken, dripping chicken juice on the floor. And then some old lady will slip and sue them.
1: And yeah, you have no shelf life whatsoever. You buy the chicken, you have to cook it like in an hour by the time you get home. If not, you're going to get sick. Let's take a break. Roger Isom is speaking the truth today about California. This is good. I hope you're enjoying it. We'll be right back.
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1: Welcome back on your fabulous Friday morning. The weather's going to be ideal this weekend all over California. Farming and ag, I want you to have a great weekend. I know you're working hard to get that beautiful commodities out to our beautiful grocery store so we can eat those beautiful commodities because they're going. We're early this year, but we're talking with Roger Isom, and let's go back to the interview because he's on fire today. We're talking with Roger Isom, and Roger, is this even doable by 2032? I mean, I don't see this happening. Is this just another California philosophy that we don't do the homework at the end of the day? We know solar panels. We didn't do any homework because they're burning like crazy in L.A. with lithium batteries, and it's horrible for our air to breathe in. Is this another way of California not doing their homework?
2: Absolutely. They set a date. They hope we can make it, but no one knows. No one has any idea because they don't even know how they – one of the first things they asked us to do is we had to report our 2023 and our 2025 usage. So the bill went final, or the regulation went final May 1st. They said by June 1st, you have to report to us all the plastic or single-use packaging that you purchased in 2023 and in 2025. So right now they're starting to figure out, oh, wow, this is how much we use. We had no idea. So they set these dates and these goals without having any way of knowing whether or not we can meet them. And their thing is, well, we'll adjust if we have to, you know, when we get to that point. Well, like every other thing, right? Just like you said, whether it was the truck rule, whether it was solar, they have no clue if we're going to meet this or not and what the implications are to us. Why make us pay fees and do all this reporting if it's completely unattainable? They have no idea.
1: For example, the cherry industry, who just got crushed with the bad rains. You know, I would say 60% of goes in clamshell. The other ones goes in bags, cherry bags, and is shipped around the world. I don't know what would happen in the cherry industry alone.
2: It's a perfect example. Now they're, you know, when you look at cherries from Washington or Michigan, they're not worried about this. They're not going to do that. They're going to go in whatever thing they've been doing for the last 20 years. And so, it again, just puts us at another economic disadvantage and going to push more and more of us out because we just, it's not a matter of even wanting to try to do it or head that way. It's, we just simply can't afford it.
1: Everyone listening right now with Roger Isom, how important this summer is going to be because we're going to have a big election coming up in November. It looks like Steve Hilton versus Xavier Becerra. How big of an election is this going to be for California?
2: Well, here's the deal. If it doesn't change, if we do what we've been doing, it's that famous saying, right? If you do what you keep doing what you've always done, you'll always get what you've always got. And if the last 20 years hasn't opened people's eyes, then I don't know what to tell you because it is going to be more of the same. He's already made some of the comments out there with regards to water. That's not going to change under Becerra, which would be an absolute crime given what's happened in the last 2 years with the federal government giving us money. We're seeing more money to sites. We're talking about raising Shasta. That won't happen if this administration, if we don't get Hilton in. And so, yeah, I'm pretty worried about what happens. And it has to. We can't continue down this path of just adding another brick and another brick on the back of a farmer. We can't do it. I've been saying it for a while. And it's hard to get people to listen, right? They just say, we've done this. You said you guys would go out of business and you're still here. Well, the fact of the matter is we're not still here. There's a lot of farmland that is going out of production due to lack of water or they can't compete. We're really seeing a lot of shift in our produce. Right, going to the supermarket, how much of that here is California produce? If you actually get to looking at it, how much of that is California? And if there's, you know, if there's anything with this new law, if you don't sell it in California, you don't have to comply with it. You don't have to worry about it. And I think you're going to see, I've had two of my members tell me, you know what, this is the final straw. We're just going to look to do elsewhere because I can't do this to, you know, the two or three customers we sell to in California. Screw this. We're going elsewhere.
1: 100%. So Roger Isom today, the president of the Western Tree Nut Association. And Roger, what's crazy, so I live in the Central Valley, out in Clovis, and they're building out by, there's a new high school, Clovis South, and shocker, there's another Clovis school, but they're planning on building 40,000 houses out there, a whole new

0: area, but guess what? They need water. So I don't think people realize every house needs water.
1: It's a head scratcher, right? All the developers are supposed to, you know, they can't use more water than whatever was there before. I don't know how they're doing it. I don't know how we're building a Madera the way that we are, especially given Sigma. I just don't know how we're doing it. I really don't. I mean, you can only do so much with low flow shower heads and low flow toilets and zero scape yards and things like that. But I, you know, even here at our office complex, we've removed all the grass and put in cactus and things like that. But I don't know how these new developers or new developments are coming in the way they are. They're a real head scratcher.
0: On a great day that Steve Hilton becomes governor, what can he change with Sigma, with the plastic and all the other things going on in California?
1: Well, I think, you know, for one, immediately you start putting the right people in the heads of these agencies. Get these agencies to put a hold on some of this stuff, further evaluation. You know, there are things, right, that, we, you know, we want clean air, we want clean water. You know, certainly we don't like seeing plastic in the environment. We want to reduce that. But these wholesale, just stop what you're doing, pay all this. You know, that can't continue. And I think that's something that a governor needs to understand and realize that, you know, the exodus of people out of California, the reduction in farmland, the reduction in manufacturing here is coming as a result of these policies that this state has put in place. And we need to wake up to it. So I think that's something that this, you know, the next governor can do. Certainly he's going to have a challenge with the legislature because that's not going to change overnight. You know, even if you pick up a couple seats here or there, it still definitely has a majority and right now has a super majority. But there are things they can do at the state level with executive orders and that and bring a stop to a lot of this.
0: Sir Rogers is bringing up so many things on this interview. Let's take a break. We'll come back more with Roger Isom. This is good stuff for About California. We will be right back on a Friday morning.
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0: Welcome back, everyone, on your Friday morning. It is the Ag Meaner, Sir Joss, talking with Roger Isom. This is a great interview. You want to pull the truck over and listen to this one. Here we go. We're talking with Roger Isom, the president and CEO of the Western Tree Nut Association and the California Cotton Ginners and Growers Association. I know it seems like everything's early this year. Almonds, pistachios, they're all early. What's the almond looking like right now heading into the America's birthday?
1: It's definitely early. I'm hearing a lot of hull split already happening. I've heard a lot of hullers talking about starting possibly, you know, that third week of July, fourth week of last week of July. It's definitely early, for sure. Crop looks decent, you know, from what I'm hearing. Not a bad one, not like pistachios, which is going to be way off this year. But I think almonds look pretty fair at this point.
0: Roger, it looks like the over and under is 2.7 billion pounds. I'm going the under. I don't know why. Last year I took the under and got beat up. I'm doing the under again. What do you think?
1: I'm staying away from it. I never get it right, so I just wait till the end. Tell me what they did. I think most people, it's a average crop. What I don't know really is what's the water implications? How much more has come out of production? How many guys are, you know, cutting water early? Just it's hard to tell at this point, but

0: I think 2.7 is a good guess, and I'd probably just stay right there if I had to.
1: And, of course, 25% allocations on the west side, to me it's a crime.
0: Absolutely, it's a crime. Again, you know, I think, like we've talked before, I think everybody realizes, you know, it's still definitely dry. We didn't get any snowpack this year. But so 100% is not realistic. But when you look at every reservoir being full, and in some cases more than average, 25% makes no sense. I don't know what you're saving it for. And I think there's going to be, we get into a El Nino and we get into a really wet winter, and all of a sudden we got to start releasing all this stuff and dumping it into the bay, because we have nowhere to store it. That is where it's going to be a real crime, when you just see this water going out underneath the Golden Gate. That's it makes no sense. You know, 40, I think most people, 40, 45, maybe even 50 on the high end would have accepted that and been okay with that. 25% is a travesty.
1: We're talking with Roger Isom, the president and CEO of the Western Tree Nut Association and the California Cotton Ginners and Growers Association. Roger, let me find out about Roger. Where did you grow up? How did you get into farming and all the and what you do now? Where did you grow up?
0: I was actually born in Los Angeles. My dad got tired of the commute. 32 miles was his commute, but it took him 2 hours to get there, two hours to get back. And then an opportunity opened up in Porterville, of all places. And so we moved. That's where my mom was from. And so we moved to Porterville. My dad had basically the same job, but for a different company. We lived outside the city limits, but it took him 10 minutes to get to work and 10 minutes to get home. It was really a lifestyle change. But he was in electronics. He was a senior buyer, purchaser, manager for an electronics company, medical electronics. And so he wasn't in farming, but I went to Fresno State. My degree is actually in electrical engineering, if you can imagine that. But every when I was getting ready to go to work, when I was getting ready to graduate, I was getting to go to work for PG&E. But in April of my last semester, out of the blue, they made a corporate decision to move their engineering to San Francisco. And I was not going to move to San Francisco. So I hung out for a while, and an engineering job opened up for the county of Fresno. So I went to work there, worked there for 3 years, got to know some folks in the cotton industry. And because of my background in electrical and my knowledge on the air quality, they created a job for me at California Cotton Ginners and Growers. And I've been here ever since.
1: Roger, of course, where everyone's talking Super El Nino, early fall. Of course, it could be raining hard in football season because I'm a sports guy. But what does that do for cotton if it rains early? I know it's not good for raisins.
0: It typically isn't. We've had a couple of really, really good falls the last couple of years where it's dry, it's warm enough, we get that cotton out of there and get into the gin. If you get it rained on, you start getting staining and the quality degrades. It's harder to get the hull and the leaf out of the cotton, try to clean it. You got to use more heat. So grades go down. But just like everything else, everything's early this year. And I think most guys got the cotton in early. I think when it gets to that point, if we see kind of the writing on the wall, I think guys will flip the switch, cut the water, defoliate on a reasonable time and get that cotton out of there before it does. Something certainly everybody's going to have their eye on it because, you know, the price isn't there yet. We've seen some glimmer of hope out there, but, you know, we need every pound and we need every bit of the quality that we're used to out here in California. So we don't want to wait for the rains.
1: Yeah, I mean, we don't talk enough about cotton, Sir Josh, because we need our cotton. We need our cotton for clothes alone, not counting everything else that we don't think about.
2: Oh, yeah, absolutely. Cotton's a major industry and super important and, you know, important to California.
1: You know, I think about when Roger, this first part of the interview, if it wasn't for the farming and ag industry and how we have to eat, I don't think anyone would want to do business in California. Well, we see the movie industry, they're moving away. They're going to Georgia, wherever they're going to go. But we need farming. But I would guess the rest of the states would say, listen, we hate California to do business with, but we need you when it comes to food.
2: Yeah, and I mean, Roger.

0: Roger talked about, you're going to see more farmers start to leave, that they are, you know, this is the last straw for them, you know, trying to do business in a state that just continues to make it impossible almost. And, you know, they're going to pick up and leave. And I think some of them will be amazed to go somewhere, you know, out west or in, you know, southeast or eastern United States and be able to buy land for way cheaper than you're buying it in California and have ample water supply and not have the government breathing down your neck and telling you that you need an electric tractor and that you need to put your, you know, stuff in paper bags and all these ridiculous regulations that we make up in California. And I think you're going to continue to see an exodus until we can get California turned around.
1: You think about it, 59 years, the last 59 years, we've had four Democrat governors, four Republican governors, and overall we were in great shape, except for the last 15 years. And we all know this has been a complete political disaster the last 15 years. This is all man-made political disaster. This is why we need a change. So yeah, when we had four Republican and four Democrats, even back in the day, California was still the greatest state in the land.
0: Yeah, we should be able to switch back and forth between parties comfortably without it, you know, meaning that we tear the country apart or tear the state apart and make it impossible to do business here. But unfortunately, that's where the Democrats have gotten.
1: This is where that's where the fraud comes from. Let's take a break. Come back with Roger Isom. This is good stuff today because he's hitting everything. We're going to come back and talk more plastic, water, rats, so much. We will be right back.
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1: Welcome back on your Friday morning edition. Thanks for hanging out with the Ag Meter, Sir Josh. You have a lot of choices, and thanks for making the AgNet News Hour one of the hottest ag shows on the planet right now. I love Roger. Josh is, I can ask him a question. He's not gonna shy away from it. Let's go back to the interview. We're talking with Roger Isom. He's the president, CEO of the Western Tree Nut Association and California Cotton Ginners and Growers Association. Roger, we need our cotton. I mean, just think of the clothes that you're wearing. We need Q-tips. I mean, cotton is big. We cannot be losing growers, our cotton growers.
11: No, we can't. And we spent the first part of this talking about all this plastic stuff, right? Even the USDA has now recognized that the plastic's an issue. We're, if you look worldwide now, 70% of the clothes we wear are synthetic. So, you know, it's whether it's nylon or, you know, polyester, whatever it is, we've really gotten away from those natural fibers. And USDA has really started to promote cotton plants, not plastic, get to that natural fiber. And there's a bill that's it's being worked on right now that we hope to introduce that will provide some tax incentives for merchants and mills that use U.S. grown cotton, and really start to bring that back. And I think that's going to be a big help to most growers across the country. Certainly, it'll be a help to us. And yeah, we want to see cotton there. It's, you know, we grow it the most sustainable way in California than anywhere in the world. You know, we use the least amount of water, the least amount of pesticides. You know, we're not using child labor like they are in China. This is where you want to grow it. And we get the highest yields and the highest quality because of the growing conditions we have here. So yeah, we want to be growing cotton, and we should be growing cotton there.
1: Roger Isom, do you think cotton makes a comeback? I know it's been down a little while, but do you think it might come back, be strong again?
11: It'll never be the million acres that it was, just because of Sigma and all the restrictions. But, you know, if we were able to raise Shasta and provide some sustainability and got the pricing back where it was, yeah, I could see it at 200, 250,000 acres and be part of the rotation with processing tomatoes and garlic and onion and wheat. I definitely think it's there. Certainly the Pima part of it. You know, the upland we grow here, we grow is primarily for the seed for the rest of the country, because we have pretty stable growing conditions, so we know we'll produce a good fair crop of seed, high quality seed that they can plant elsewhere. So yeah, I mean, I can see it. Again, it'll never be the million that it was, but we have the capacity. Really, it comes down to, you know, cotton doesn't use a lot of water compared to permanent crops. On berry drip, we're growing cotton on 2.5 acre feet of water. But if I've got permanent crops and cotton and I'm only getting 25% water allocation, guess who's going to suffer? It's the cotton, right? Like, hey, I can't grow it this year because I'm out of water, but I got to preserve my trees, my vines, whatever my permanent crop is. So if we can get to that somehow, get to that point of having a stable water supply, even if it's not what it once was, but we can just count on it, I think you can see cotton being part of the mix.
1: I sure hope so. I don't want to see all my clothes go up because there's so many clothes with have cotton in it, so we don't want that to happen. Roger, last time we talked, I know 25% allocations is horrible, but the big problem on the west side or anywhere in from pistachios and almonds were gophers and rats. What's the latest with that? Because I'm sure they're loving 25% allocation when there's no one's working out there. They're loving it.
11: Yeah, it's still an issue. We haven't seen the problem here recently. Most guys are getting on top of it, but it's the added cost, right? Whether we're fumigating the burrows, whether we have guys, you know, some of our growers, they have farm workers. That's all they're doing is going around looking for rodents. So whether they're, you know, putting CO2 in the burrows or they're setting up traps up in the trees, it's time consuming. It's very costly. But we're starting to get a handle on it. A lot more owl boxes have gone out, so we're starting to see that as a control. But yeah, it's still out there. And as long as we have these abandoned orchards and vineyards sitting there, it's going to continue to be a problem. We've got to get those addressed and get ahead of this.
1: So true. And they're eating drip systems. That's how their teeth are going through drip system. We're talking gophers and rats. So that's never good.
11: No, it's not just a part of it either.

0: I go back to the first day that a grower called me and said, hey, they tore up my whole system. And I thought, well, okay, let me go out there and look at this. And I got there before the grower did, and I could not believe it, because it was every single foot on every single hose on every row of trees was damaged. And I'm not just talking bite marks, like chunks of the hose missing. So it was completely gone. I had one grower who he went ahead and replaced it, put new system out there. Within a week, the new system looked like the old one. So the third time around, he actually went out there and buried it. And I said, how'd you get a tractor in here? He goes, we can't get a tractor in here. We had to hand bury it. So 160-acre block, hand buried drip line to where just the emitter was sticking out above the dirt. He never did tell me how much that cost, but you know, he spent tens of thousands of dollars to replace that irrigation system, which again, you know, it's one more cost. He's never going to get that back. Never going to get that back. And I don't know how they're still in some of these guys in business, quite frankly, with the amount of money we've spent. You know, CDFA came out and said it was like $300 some million in damage, whether it was yield to the, you know, we could have lost nuts, or we've had to replace the irrigation system. Or what we're really seeing this year is the damage from last year, where the rats looking for that water, right? They destroyed the irrigation system, so now they're biting the bark, tearing the bark off the trees, trying to get into the tree itself. And those branches did not grow. They died. And so this year you can go out there in some of these orchards that were impacted, and literally they don't look right. There's parts missing. There's no leaves, no nuts on them, dramatically impacting the yield and the tree. And it's not just this year. That's going to be in perpetuity. It's worse than I could have ever imagined.
1: Absolutely amazing story. Roger's on fire. I go back to the cotton, Josh. I missed driving on the west side of Fresno. And it's almost like it's snowing in July, because when the cotton is going down in the big truck and it's flying off the truck, it looks like it's snowing out there. I miss those days.
2: Yeah, I remember that. You'd see the cotton like lying in the side of the road from it blowing off the trucks, and you knew it was cotton time, harvest season. But yeah, unfortunately, you just don't see as much acreage of it anymore.
1: I still can't get over the rat and gopher issues that the farmers have to deal with on the west side. They're eating drip systems. We'll take a break. We'll come back on your Friday morning edition. Don't go anywhere. We're having a great time getting you ready for America's birthday. I think Josh is going to let me sing this year. We will be right back.
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1: Welcome back on your Friday morning edition with the Ag Meter, Sir Josh. And Josh, Roger Isom, this is going to be part one of the part two series. We're going to have to tease you over the weekend. We'll be back on Monday morning. We'll finish up the great interview. But the plastic in California, it still mind boggles for me when you go to a grocery store and 99% of the store, it seems like it's all plastic.
2: It is. And it's, you know, absurd that the idea that they think this could work. It's about as silly as thinking we could all drive electric cars.
1: Yeah, no question about it. But it's not going to happen. I don't know how we're going to do. But your thoughts, I mean, you go to the store, you're a small, young family now, and everything's plastic. And the plastic, it's there because maybe shelf life, it helps as well.
2: You know, I wonder if we'll find a way around, you know, a loophole with the single-use plastic.

0: plastics. I think about many, many years ago, I lived in this very liberal city that liked to pass very liberal policies, or progressive policies, let's call them. And so, of course, like a lot of progressive policymakers, they were big on global warming and environmentalism. So they did a citywide plastic bag ban. And this was before it was a, you know, state issue. And the businesses in the city were up in arms about it. They're like, what do you mean? How are we going to get rid of plastic bags? Like, that's what people bring their stuff home in. And so it was actually one of the national home improvement stores in town. The way they got around it was they took the plastic bags that you'd get at checkout, and they replaced those bags with bags that were like two or three times as thick. I mean, it was a lot of plastic. And they just wrote in giant letters on the bag, reusable bag, bring back. and it was still free. You didn't pay for those bags. And it was just their, you know, them sticking it to the city saying like, all right, you're going to pass, you know, ridiculous laws like this. Here's how we're going to circumnavigate it. And they did, by just writing on the bag that it was reusable. So I wonder, you know, if you'll start to see more, you know, like lunch meat right now, how it, a lot more lunch meat's coming in like Tupperware containers. If you'll see a shift to that, and they'll just have to put a little stamp on it that says this is a reusable container, and you know, then we might all still single use it, but hey, they've, you know, covered their ground with, you know, the law. And I wonder if you'll even see it with meat, where you'll start to buy chicken and it will be in a little Tupperware package that'll say reusable. And of course, I don't think a lot of us are going to reuse it. So it's funny, because I think it could backfire on California, where people will get around it by actually doing more plastic, thicker plastic, and saying, well, this is a reusable plastic, so it's okay.
1: I think sometimes, Josh, we look at so much of the end by the time you get to the register, what bag, and someday you're not even gonna, they won't even give you a bag someday. You're gonna have to have your own when you go to a grocery store, and we'll see if that works out. You know, the ag meter's thought always was been, if you go to the store, you buy a Pepsi can, and they give you a 3 cent, whatever the case would be, and you can go take it back to the recycle center and get that 3 cents back for the Pepsi can. If the big change did this for the plastic industry, that would be huge. So you get your clamshell for your cherries, you take that back, I paid an extra penny, you send it back. But no one's ready. Someday that might happen. We're not ready. We're not equipped for that plastic side of recycling yet. But that's the answer.
0: Well, because we don't have the infrastructure to recycle the plastic. And part of that is, if we did, California would be mad about how much those recycling plants are polluting our air. That's the reason a lot of our recyclables just get shipped overseas to places like China that don't have the air regulations that we do here, because it's things like, you know, the aluminum cans. Our aluminum gets shipped overseas to be recycled because we don't want smelting plants here melting down these cans that have paint on the outside of them, and then you're burning off paints and plastics and the recyclables that are, you know, going up into our atmosphere. So recycling doesn't work in that sense, where, you know, they think it sounds great and like, oh, we're reusing it. But if you're reusing it in a process that involves melting it and shredding it and using electricity, using water to recycle this, then it doesn't work for California anyways.
1: No, we're not set up for it. You're absolutely right. If we were, it would take some big, giant people to invest in it, but they're not ready to do that. These grocery chains can barely, I mean, we're doing Pepsi cans and Coke cans and all those cans, but we're not ready for the next step.
0: But we're not even doing those cans, is my point. We're shipping those cans to places like China so that they can melt them down, and then they turn them into patio furniture and stuff that then ship on a big diesel ship back over here, and then we buy it, and then we throw it away, and it ends up in a landfill because at that point you can't recycle it again. So it's recycling is kind of, you know, a lie that they've told us, that, you know, and the same thing when they say, you know, you want non-single-use plastic. Well, it's like, what's the process to get another use out of that plastic, unless you're able to get another use out of it without changing it at all? You know, like I said, like the Tupperwares, like how you buy lunch meat now in a Tupperware. Hey, my family, we second use those. We, you know, most of the time rinse them out, and then they end up being a Tupperware for my wife's lunch next week.
1: Part two will be Monday. Roger Eisen will be talking a lot more plastic, water, and all the other things going on in California. But I want everyone to have a beautiful weekend, because we're a week away from America's birthday. I want everyone to have a great weekend. The weather's going to be nice. Thanks, Josh. Thanks, Roger Isom. We will be back on Monday.
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0: airstrikes early this morning targeting Iran. This after Tehran hit both Bahrain and Kuwait with missiles. The Revolutionary Guard is making no bones about it that they did carry out the attacks and threatens a complete halt now in talks with the U.S. Meanwhile, the Navy says that it would expand a route near Oman in the Strait of Hormuz to allow both inbound and outbound traffic. OpenAI is restricting the release of its new AI model at the request of President Trump's administration. More from correspondent Bernie Bennett.
1: This move is part of a government effort to vet AI products for cybersecurity risks. OpenAI's rival, Anthropic, announced that the administration has approved a limited release of its cybersecurity model. Both companies will only provide access to a small group of trusted partners. OpenAI's new model, GPT 5.6 Sol, will be available to about 20 customers approved by the administration. The government's actions have sparked criticism, with some experts warning that unpredictable intervention could hinder U.S. companies. Bernie Bennett reporting.
0: Spencer Pratt is turning his attention to Los Angeles City Hall after narrowly missing the mayoral runoff when late-arriving mail ballots pushed City Councilwoman Nayatha Raman ahead of him. Correspondent Ken Lorman fills us in.
2: Spencer Pratt is now focusing on allegations of voter fraud involving homeless residents on Skid Row. Claims currently under federal investigation, though no charges have been filed. Pratt says he plans to be more aggressive in his criticism of city leadership and claims he has information he believes could expose corruption. Ken Lorman reporting.
0: A heat wave is swamping Central and Eastern Europe with record temperatures in Switzerland, the Czech Republic, and Denmark. In fact, Denmark saw its hottest day since 1874. The mercury struck 99 degrees. More on these stories at townhall.com.
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0: Three firefighters have died and two others been injured while battling fires on the Colorado-Utah border. Officials say they were responding to the Knowles and Gore fires yesterday. Wildfire activity has intensified across the western U.S. due to hot, dry, and windy weather. The largest blaze, the Cottonwood Fire, has grown to over 144 square miles in southwest Utah. The Utah governor has declared an emergency state last week. Colorado's governor did the same yesterday. Anne Blythe, an Oscar nominee at 17, is Joan Crawford's wayward daughter in the movie Mildred Pierce, has passed away at the age of 98. She later sang opposite Mario Lanza and Howard Keel in MGM musicals in the 1950s. Blythe was one of the last surviving performers from the old Hollywood studio system. The versatile star appeared in youth movies as well as dramas such as Another Part of the Forest. News and analysis at townhall.com. It's the 80th anniversary of the Vespa.
4: The sound of more than 10,000 Vespas making their way around Rome's Colosseum and past the Roman Forum. On Saturday, Vespa enthusiasts from around the world marked the 80th anniversary of the much-loved motorized scooter, Claudio Rossi says. For us Italians, it is precisely something that is in our blood, something innate. Vespa means wasp in Italian. It was invented by aircraft manufacturer Piaggio after the company's factory in Pontedera was destroyed in World War II. Since 1946, the company has sold about 20 million Vespas worldwide. I'm Donna Warder.
0: Today is Sunday, June the 28th, and some notable people are celebrating a birthday today, including the grand old man of comedy, Mel Brooks. He is 100 years old. More on these stories at townhall.com.
5: 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Irreversible lung damage serious. One in 10 kids.

0: kids' vape serious, which warrants a serious conversation from a serious parental figure like yourself. Not the seriously know-it-all sports dad or the seriously smart podcaster. It requires a serious conversation that is best had by you. 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

0: Scott Cox.
1: Oh, hi there. Good morning to you. Happy Tuesday. It's the 23rd of June. Let's see what's going on in traffic right quick. It's brought to you by the kind folks at Steve Holloway Painting. And again, look, I get it. There's like a pecking order in anything that you do. But when it comes to like painting contractors, Holloway is like up here. And then everybody else, the race for second starts many, many, many miles below that. Just do it right on the first try. Call 325-8520. Let's see what's going on here in the traffic. Stand by. Nothing. Holy cow. Nope. The only thing we had was that hit and run, and it's now officially cleaned up and off the docket, so we don't have to be concerned about that anymore. Just be careful driving your car. Don't drive jagelsed. Don't be on your phone. Everything else will go great. Good morning, Lois Henry from SJVWater.org.
2: Good morning.
1: Why so chipper? See, Stephen, I don't know if you knew this. There's been some controversy because we were going over the coast last year and we were listening to Tyler Childers and we were listening to Biting List about who I would bite if I got rabies. And my wife actually, she was the first one to think of it. She said, "That sounds like something Lois would do or say." And so we've been playing, but that's

0: Now, see, this is stuff that Lois would just say to you at random, not like in song form or anything. Anyway, Lois is there because you already know I'm going to ask you about golden mussels in the river. Was there something else that you were going to get to today? Because I hate getting you all off your, you know, your prepared remarks.
1: I don't have any prepared remarks.
0: Okay, well, it's just first things first, because this I've never understood this. I don't understand this now. They have announced they're going to keep water going in the river through town through the end of July.
1: Correct. That's the city, yes.
0: Right. I still, for the life of me, why don't they just do it all the time? Why? What's with the on-off part of this? Is there some benefit to it of shutting it? The town just gets so much uglier when there's no water in the river.
1: So if you go on sjvwater.org and you look at our video projects, mm-hmm. scroll down on our main page and you look at our video projects and you click on who owns the Kern River,
0: yeah.
1: there is a video there that explains the rights of the river. It's the last one on there, but it explains, I'm sorry, it's the third one on there. How the city gets its right. It is a little too complicated probably for me to do it, to explain it, and right. I probably would get it wrong. But I did a lot of research, and I made an animated video that shows how the city gets its right. And it's a little more complicated than they get, you know, a quarter of whatever the flow is. It's more complicated than that. Their right only manifests certain time of the year, which is March through August.

0: August. And anyway, so they don't have the water to run year round.
1: Right. But
0: and the other river interests are not interested. Those are the water agricultural water districts, which I can name in a second, but they are not interested in running their water down the riverbed because they are using it for agriculture.
1: Right. No, I totally understand that. But my obviously fundamental lack of understanding is because I am a very simplistic person. Why can't you just run it through town and then divvy it up down the road? Everybody's still going to get their allotment. It's not costing anybody any water. I mean, just as a thing that's good for the town and it looks nice and it just keeps the dust down and a lot. Why divvy it up before it gets to Baker, gets to town? Why not after, before it gets to all the weirs and canals and stuff?
0: Well, they did it this way because, back in the these canals were all dug in the 1870s. They still are using the canals that they created in the 1870s. And most of this, most of the rivers flow out of the riverbed and to agricultural lands north and south of the river are based on gravity flow. So it's a little more expensive. They did not have, the Cross Valley Canal and different things like that. Yes. That is what the plaintiffs in the lawsuit are saying. Look, you can run it down through town, and we could have a nice, little river. It doesn't have to be a huge river, and then you can pump it out into the Cross Valley Canal, and you can pump it back up because the Cross Valley Canal comes east to west, west to east, and you can take it off on various diversions that exist, and you can still have your river water, and it would just be a matter of basically accounting. And yes, some of it will seep into the river.
1: Yeah.
0: And some of it will evaporate. But with the Sustainable Groundwater Management Act, now you've got groundwater credits to trade. This is a big deal. So that's the advocacy of the Bring Back the Kern. The river interests have not apparently heard a deal that they feel makes sense for them yet.
1: All right.
0: That is my speculation.
1: Okay. You are you're somewhere north of here and you're driving to Los Angeles or something. And you're on the 99 and you get to Bakersfield. If you look out the window of your car and there's no water in the river, that just I don't know.
0: It is not attractive. That is true.
1: Yeah, but I just think it makes us look a lot better for people passing through in particular if there's a river going through your town.
0: Much like the Fresno River when you go through Madera, much like, the San Joaquin is now by court order has to be connected, but also the Tule River, the Kaweah River, all of those are same. They're used in the same way.
1: Yeah.
0: Before they get through town, though, the Kings River does go through like Reedley and various places, and they have little parks, and it's quite nice. But yes, so that's why we can have a river when A, Mother Nature gives us enough water, and B, the city is focused on moving the water through the river.
1: All right.
0: Now the city also has an obligation to keep hold enough water back in Lake Isabella storage in order to for the next year, because you always got to think about the next year to provide drinking water plants. So there's multiple obligations that the city has to adhere to. So for all of those various reasons,
1: all right.
0: It's a calculation every year.
1: I have an opportunity for you to celebrate the semi-sequicentennial, the 250th 4th of July.
0: What did you just say to me? Somebody need their face?
1: I am going to celebrate freedom and liberty. I think I'm going to jump a motorcycle over the Kern River. I would like to give you SJVwater.org first sponsorship opportunity. You give me, let's say, $150,000, and I'll wear a cape that says SJVwater.org.
0: That's not going to happen.
1: Okay, how about $100,000, and I'll put a sticker on my helmet that says I Heart Lois?
0: No.
1: Kay.
0: So, this is completely off topic,
1: yeah.
0: But I just saw this story in the Fresno Bee. Mm-hmm. Did you see
1: the guy that fell into the crapper?
0: Oh, God, no. I saw that last night. Okay. But where

0: where was that crapper?
1: Shasta.
0: Okay. I mean, it looks suspiciously like vault toilets I've seen around Lake Isabella. So I was right. Like, oh, my yeah. God.
1: I know exactly what you're talking about. Yeah.
0: But they all kind of look the same. No, the Fresno Bee has a story about the high-speed rail is now looking at building a temporary station north of... Seven Standard Road, because they can't get all the way to Bakersfield.
1: Bypassing downtown Bakersfield. Our dream of having a... What? Hold on. There was the one... First, it was going to be the train station, the Amtrak station, and then it was going to be on F Street, and now it's going to be 5 miles to the north.
0: Yeah. So you did see the story.
1: Yes, of course I did. Yes. I see all stories. why are grown-ups still pretending like we're going to do this? Why are they having meetings and stuff and lunches and whatnot and pretending like we're actually going to build this thing?
0: I don't know. It's just, I used to be quite a proponent of high-speed rail. I thought it was just such a great idea to be able to move people quickly, easily, efficiently. I had the opportunity to actually ride high-speed rail in Italy once, and it was amazing. And I thought, that's just so great, you know, and... Why can't we do it? I don't know.
1: But put it this way.
0: I'm going to say consultant fees have taken a lot, but I haven't researched it, so I should probably not say things like boondoggle or graft or.
1: I say all those things a lot, but if it could have been done with a lot of private investment on time and on budget, I think a lot of people would have been fine with it. But it never had a chance to do that.
0: When I first wrote about it, I wrote about it in 1993, the concept of it.
1: Wow.
0: And
1: I was 6 years old.
0: There was a French organization that was interested in building it and helping run it. It's a TGV, Train Grand Vite. But they wanted it on I-5. And I always thought, oh, yeah, that's smart. Yeah, you know, get out there and zip it up and down the state. And then deals were made, apparently. And it had to go along 99, and stop, at every town where it's like, well, is this a milk run? Or is this high speed? Anyway, sorry, I know that's not my bailiwick, and
1: it's obviously a thing, and it's in the headline. So I tell you what, we're gonna take a break. Is that okay? And then we'll come back, and I can ask you some more dumb questions about other water related things.
0: If I said no, it wasn't okay, what would happen?
1: Steven would still just put you on hold, and it would end up being the same way. You might as well just pretend like it was your idea and go with it. We'll be right back.
0: Take a break now, please.
1: Thanks. She's already cracked the code. And by the way, in the time it takes us to take this break, you can go subscribe to sjvwater.org, and I recommend that you do that. It's on the interwebs there, and you'll cutting edge all of this water news, everything all up and down the valley. You'll know about it before everybody else. We'll be right back. It's News Talk 96.1 and AM 1230, and we're streaming live at kernradio.com.
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0: We're back. By the way, that Detox Hospital isn't even a sponsor. We just played that hoping Lois would get the hint. Welcome back to the First Look program. It's News Talk 96.1. She puts down a lot of Coors Lights. News Talk 96.1 AM 1230. And rehab is full of people who Coors Light destroyed my life. But at any rate, let's see what's going on in the world of traffic. It's brought to you by, I made all that up from scratch. That's part of being in show business. All right, let's see here. It's brought to you by Pentec One Day Garage Floors. Get you one. It's a great slogan. We got a hazard at I-5 at the East Escape Ramp that generally involves a car in the escape ramp, which, by the way, frequently is somebody who thought it was an off-ramp. Nope. Semi stopped in the number 3 lane, didn't quite make the ramp. We got another traffic hazard at 166 at Capello. So there's that. We are joined on the program by Lois Henry. And by the way, Lois, I wanted to give you the opportunity to break the news because SJV Water already did. We have solved the golden muscle problem. It's fixed.
1: Really?
0: The test bags from the Blue Ridge, Blue, whatever the thing was, they said it dissolved the golden muscles down to the consistency of sand.
1: Oh, well, yeah, they still have to treat it.
0: Nah, I don't think so. I think it's time to go ahead and declare victory.
1: All right. No. No, it's going to be a long, expensive haul. Sorry.
0: Yeah. And by the way, and I was kidding, of course, but the other part of this that I thought was, I get it that they found out that they got these test bags and that they dissolved the golden muscles and all of that stuff, but has anybody done any studies as to what that does to humans when it ends up in our drinking water?
1: Well, these are agricultural districts.
0: I know, but look, these golden muscles are going to vapor lock all of our water system everywhere until there's no more drinking water at all.
1: The organizations that are running the various drinking water systems in Bakersfield that do get water from either the river or the California Aqueduct. Remember, most of our water comes up from the ground. They have not and will not invade the groundwater, so that's good. But on the off chance that some of that

0: tainted muscle water gets into the systems, the actual drinking water systems, it could potentially clog up some of their equipment. However, the treatment that water goes through to just to be clean enough to drink, you know, they're treating for everything. They're treating for E. coli and various other things like that and filtering it and all that kind of stuff. Golden mussels are not going to come through your to your tap. So that is not a that is not really a worry. It's just on the back end of all the work that they do to try and make sure that, you know, the water does come through clean, that equipment could get damaged by golden mussels, but it's not going to get through the treatment system. So right. I just kind of want to dispel that.
1: Do you not know how the radio business works? It's all scaring people with hyperbole and lies. You realize that?
0: Okay. Well, I guess you're in the perfect position because listening to you is quite frightening.
1: Thank you.
0: Anyway, anyway, I would really encourage. I am gonna maybe I'll do something to sort of like put it at the top of people's list. Maybe bring it back to the top. But that video I did, I cannot stress enough. It took me a long time to figure this out. The video I did on the city's rights and how the rights are divvied up, and the animated graphic is really cool and instructive. So,
1: did you do it yourself?
0: You know, encourage. I actually hired Glenn Hammett to do it for me.
1: Oh, my God. Seriously, I didn't know he did that kind of work. That's a smart dude.
0: Yeah. No, he's very good. And we work back and forth and back and forth and back and forth. And I think he probably never wants to do water stuff ever again.
1: Yeah. Have you ever thought about asking me to narrate any of your videos?
0: I have not thought about that ever. No.
1: Okay. Well, that seems kind of mean-spirited, but no, I would do that for you for a nominal fee.
0: I'll have to put that in the hopper.
1: Whatever. Okay, first of all, I have a wife. Any married guy knows what, well, I'll think about it means no. We'll see means no. Let's just wait and see what happens. That means no. You know what? I'll do it for free, Lois. How's that? Okay. Fine. This golden mussel thing, it's obvious when this started to look like all the problems of inexpensive problems that were going to come up. Nerds were going to come to the rescue. We knew that people were going to start figuring out different things to treat these things with that were going to dissolve them or sterilize them or get rid of them or whatever. And it looks like that's what's going to happen. There's all manner of nerds at different places that are figuring out ways to dissolve golden mussels, and good for them.
0: Yeah, it's, these things have been in South America for some amount of time and still causing problems. So, like I said, it's going to be a very long, expensive haul. There has been no magic bullet found. There's no way to, most people are kind of coming to the conclusion, there's no way to eradicate them. I'm making air quotes as they say that, because they're in the Delta, there's, you know, the way that they got to the Delta was that ships bringing cargo from, you know, the Asian areas, which is where they originated, were dumping their ballast water right there in the Delta, which is, they're not supposed to do that. But obviously there's no regulation because they've been doing it.
1: Yeah.
0: So the real thing is, how do we manage them? And also, there's a supervisor up in San Joaquin County I've been talking to, and his thing is like, look, it's not just these things, which San Joaquin County is just completely overrun by these things. I mean, they are literally getting into the sprinklers on golf courses and clogging those up.
1: Wow.
0: That's bad. Yeah. So he's saying, look, we've got to figure out how to manage these the best we can. And this is not going to be the last invasive species we deal with. So we really need the state to step up and, you know, and come up with some sort of like response protocol, you know, because the state, the problem right now is that everybody's on their own dealing with this.
1: Right. Yeah.
0: And there is no sort of overarching, okay, you know, we've seen this stuff. We're going to gather all the information. We're going to be the clearinghouse. We're going to, you know, move money out to different places. You know, we're going to get, there's no grown up.
1: Right.
0: It's all, everybody's like just running around trying to do it on their own.
1: Yeah, but look, I think we both know, if you get to the point where you're threatening golf courses, politicians will leak. Well, they'll jump to action. They'll get something done. Long before
2: With SRN News, I'm Michael Harrington in Washington. The Pentagon...

0: launches the second round of airstrikes this morning targeting Iran. Iran has fired missiles into both Bahrain and Kuwait. The Iranian Parliamentary Revolutionary Guard claims the attacks and threatens a complete halt in talks with the U.S. This latest exchange is the first since the two sides signed a deal that aimed to halt the fighting and came as a multinational maritime body overseen by the U.S. Navy said yesterday it would expand a route near Oman in the Strait of Hormuz. A heat wave is hitting central and eastern Europe with record temperatures in Switzerland, the Czech Republic, and Denmark. In Denmark, the hottest day was recorded since 1874 yesterday, 99 degrees. In Germany, the Autobahn suffered damage due to the heat and travel warnings have been issued. The Czech Republic recorded its hottest day ever as well. This is SRN News.
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Oh, there we are. We got a button for that. Welcome back to the First Look program. 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By the way, if Lois does not know where I live, if my doorbell ever rang and I open and I look, well, I don't have a peephole. I just open the door. And Lois was dead. I would slam the door and call 911 because there's no way that story is going to have a good ending. Let's see what's going on in the world of traffic right quick. It's brought to you, of course, by King Door Company, inch company with the pride of a lion. We got traffic hazard 119 at Campagnoni Street. No, that's the CHP headquarters. That doesn't say anything about where the hazard is. Stand by. Oh, boy. Let's see here. Carrot Sludge, southbound 99 off-ramp to the westbound lanes. By the way, if you guys didn't already know this, Carrot Sludge is one of the slipperiest things. You don't want to tangle with it in your automobile. You will slide right off the road and you will crash. It's their City Works cleanup and motor info. They're out there, and hopefully they'll get that done. We 166 is at Capello. There's a hazard, and that one is a piece of tire tread hit a reporting party's vehicle. From a semi. Then there's tire tread in the lanes. It says the vehicle is still moving and the driver appears unaware. Yeah, you got a tire delaminating and chunks flying off, and you don't know it. That's it. That's everything that you need to know. And by the way, speaking of cars, I didn't want, Steven and I may have both, okay, you're not going to buy Eric Clapton's Ferrari. And by the way, it's not an auction. You can just buy it. It's I think it's like $3.4 million or $3.9 million or some crazy deal. Now, here's how this goes. And by the way, this does involve something that I have never understood in my entire life. Eric Clapton bought the car. He sold it to a guy who designs yachts for a living. Now, Clapton got the car like most rich rock stars would. It's a 1966 275 GTB4. That means it's got four cams as opposed to the regular two. And anyway, so it's quite valuable, obviously. Clapton turned it over to a guy who restored it, went all the way through it, made it all perfect. And then Yacht Guy, he changed the interior because he wanted to be fancier, as if to sell, let's say, yachts. And I've never understood this about old cars. If you change anything for the better, you can. The car is somehow worth less. If somebody were to give me a, let's say, a GTO convertible, which I would love to own one of those, and if my wife was a little bit more cooperative, I could probably have one. I'd like to own one of those, and I would like to have disc brakes, and I would like to have air conditioning, and a couple other creature comforts. But if you take that car and it's all completely original, let's say that car is worth $50,000. Do you realize if you put better brakes and tires,

0: and put air conditioning in it and all that stuff, it's now worth half of what it was when it was all original. That makes no sense to me whatsoever. So if you want this Ferrari, go get it. It's for sale. But Eric Clapton owned it for 2 years, and a lot of people in the Ferrari business tend to flip those cars lickety-split. So it's not like you're not buying the car from Eric Clapton. It's not. He's not going to shake your hand when you take delivery or any of that stuff. It belongs to some French yacht guy who, by the way, builds yachts for Russian oligarchs, which is, I don't know, it's weird. But if it's a lovely automobile, and I think you should pick it up if you have the means. By the way, Stephen, you don't follow the golfs at all, do you?
1: No.
0: I don't either. I don't know if this is just a story about yahoos or what. The U.S. Open, that golf thing that they had
1: last weekend?
0: That one. Where a rich white guy named Wyndham. I'm sure when you named your kid, I'm sure Wyndham was on your short list too. At any rate, I guess people don't like him or whatever the deal is. Aren't the golf crowd all like fancy, like polite? Like, they're all quiet when you're trying to hit the... They had to run some people out of there. Security had to run some people off for booing that guy. Is that normal at golf now?
1: Ever since Happy Gilmore, probably.
0: I don't
1: There was a Bakersfield guy that played in the Open this year.
0: Okay.
1: Yeah. All right. Yeah, it was cool. Yeah.
0: No.
1: I can't sit and watch golf.
0: I can't. I can't. And but... you expect hooligans at, like, baseball or football. There's people that are going to show their ass and raise hell and get drunk and be a problem. I get that. But when did we start throwing security have to escort drunks out of golf tournaments? And, by the way, I don't know this either. Let me see if... Okay. You go... Where's the golf held? Where did Wyndham... when is golf? At some golf place. You go there... And you buy tickets, right? And then you just, like, stand around and wait for people to come along and hit a stationary object or whatever the thing is. This is fine. I don't know the logistics of how you do that. Are there some places to stand that are better than other places to stand? Do you get to walk around the course with Wyndham and the other golf people as they, again...
1: It was in Southampton, New York.
0: Of course it was. Okay. You get tickets to Southampton, New York, and you go and you get an Uber to the golf place. And I'm just, where do you get drunk? Once you get there, is there like a bar or something, or do you pack in your own? Or
1: I would expect them to be selling alcoholic beverages at the club.
0: If they're going to tell me I have to drink until golf becomes interesting, they're going to have to pull me. I'm going to probably die from alcohol poisoning. When did we start rousting drunks out of golf tournaments now? Is there nowhere you can go with that? Because is it expensive to go watch Wyndham and the rest of the guys in the khaki pants play the golfs?
1: I would probably expect that, yeah.
0: So are our rich people becoming more douchey now? Because it used to be like poor people, like NASCAR behavior. It's just poor, drunk, hillbilly people. And, of course, they're going to get tore up or whatever and act stupid. It's part of it. But golf? And now I guess the Wyndham guy is... That's his actual first name, is Wyndham, with a Y. Wyndham.
1: Is there a W in front of it?
0: Sure. He's complaining on account of, I guess, people don't like him. I've been to a lot of, like, the U.S. Open in New York tennis tournament. It's kind of known because they have night matches at this thing, and people drink, like, all afternoon and whatever the deal is, and there's a lot of gaps in between matches, and people get a little bit overserved, and they start hollering a little bit. And in tennis, it's thought of as being colorful. Like, oh, man, U.S. Open night matches, it's going to get rowdy out, it's whatever. But do you realize there's people that, like, get hammered at Wimbledon now? I don't know. People can't do anything without being hammered nowadays.
1: I saw out in Paris they're not going to serve
0: no
1: people alcohol.
0: I know it's going to go great. Summer in Paris is going to. You take Jacques' wine away from him at the man. And by the way, you can still get as hammered as you want to get at home in Paris.
1: As you should.
0: But of course you should. But at these various sporting

0: events and these concerts and music festivals because of the heat. And I learned this lesson, by the way, a long, long time ago, that when you start to get really hot and sweat a lot and you're replacing that with beer, you could get yourself in big trouble. It's just whatever you're going to, just be careful and have some sense about you. Look, the problem is if you're going to get drunk enough for golf to become interesting, at some point in there, you're going to start hollering and talking stupid. That's what alcohol does. You got to plan ahead for these things. I didn't know that had made it to the world of golf. Good luck. And by the way, just to finish off the sports thing. Wait, golf isn't a sport. What am I thinking? Serena Williams is apparently going to play at Wimbledon. So.
1: Sweet.
0: Yes, it'll be really good for business for a lot of people. It'll be, I guarantee
1: you. Does she have a chance?
0: No. Here's the problem. They gave her a wild card, which I get it. Between Roe.co and the commercial tie-ins will be everywhere, and everybody's all run by these big management groups and whatnot. And that's what this is all about, is ad revenue. And I'm sure Wimbledon will get a bump out of it. But at the end of the day, if she wants to play and you give her a wild card, why wouldn't you? Now, if you are a wild card going into a Grand Slam, there's a really good chance you're going to have to play a seeded player early. And any of the Sabalenka will bounce her so early on. So now you got pressure on the people making the draw because they want to see Serena make a little bit of a run. Is that even possible for an unseeded, for a wild card style player? I doubt it very seriously. But here's the thing that's working in Serena's favor. Number one, best lady tennis player of all time. Thing number two, even the number one, two, three highest ranked female tennis players will just lose their minds in tank matches for no reason at any given time. Well, look, I know it's a business move. I get it. Somebody at International Management Group or whatever called up Wimbledon and said, hey, think of the ratings and the advertising opportunities if Serena was in the tournament. And they said, sure, we'll give her a wild card and we'll see. I wish her all the luck in the world, but she's, what, 41 or something now?
1: She's almost like what I heard something from Ralph yesterday saying that she was only a win or two away from passing some type of big record.
0: I don't know.
1: I figured you'd know.
0: I wish her all the luck in
1: the
0: world.
1: I'm not a big tennis guy, but yeah. I love Serena.
0: She's great. She's the greatest of all time, but she's 41 years old, and it's a young person's game, unfortunately. So we will see what we'll see. I wish her all the luck in the world, but if she's got to play a seeded player in the first round, she's going to get bounced early. And she tried this before and got bounced early then, too. But then again, she's also been on the GLP-1s, and she's slimmer than she's ever been. No, she's less mass, and she's strong, and I don't know. It'll be fun to watch, and I guarantee you it'll be a televised match. And people will go to the matches and apparently get liquored up and holler and get...
1: when is that?
0: Starts here in another week, right? They just finished the Halle, the German, and the King's Cup, the other... They have all these grass court tournaments leading up to it, so it's pretty soon. Yeah, all right, 7:47 in the morning. Let's go take a break. Just don't go to sporting events and get drunk and act stupid. Come on now. Or golf. We'll be right back. It's News Talk 96.1 and AM 1230. And we're streaming live on the internet at kernradio.com.
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We are all back. This particular song caused a huge rift in the relationship between my son and his mother. Because when Brett was 16 years old, he got invited to Ray Wiley's guitar player was, I think his wife was having a baby or something. At any rate, so they're kind of in a bind, and they had this show coming up at the Whitewater Amphitheater, and Cody Canada told Ray, he said, yeah, Scott's kid, because it was kind of a monster on the Telecaster, and Ray's like, come on, and so at any rate, they had him kind of ran through a couple of songs, and he said, you need to come play with us, and so he did, and I don't know if you've ever been to Whitewater Amphitheater, but when you go, it's mostly 6-foot-tall, blonde-haired, blue-eyed, sweaty girls in bikinis that have been out on the river all day, floating and drinking Shinerbach beers. And then they go to the shows, at any rate, and like, I don't know, he got proper rock star treatment, and all these girls are like grabbing at this kid, you know, this blonde-haired kid from California. And my wife is like, you got to go get him off of that stage, man. And I'm like, no. His whole life has led up to this. You can't. It's just rock star behavior. They're not going to do anything. They're on stage. He's on stage. He's going to be fine. And then I shouldn't have told him about it, but I did because I'm a bad dad. Let's see what's going on in traffic. And then, by the way, he got invited to go with Ray to Willie Nelson's 4th of July picnic. And my wife, because she's a dumb person.

0: She thought it was just a picnic. Like, okay, Willie Nelson is going to have a picnic. There'll be lemonade and balloons and bunting and stuff. It's going to be great. Of course Brett can do that. And I said, you know, this goes on for like 10 days. It's like a whole tour and they travel around. Yeah, maybe that's not the best idea for a 16-year-old. We got a traffic hazard at 166 at Capello. That's it. That's everything that's on the docket right now. That's brought to you by King Door Company. It's your company with the pride of a lion. So there you go.
1: I just can't picture booing in a golf thing. And does golf have, like, security to run off drunken yahoos? When did we get crossover from NASCAR and golf? I mean, you go to a neck race, yeah, people, you have to be drunk to watch NASCAR. Have you ever tried to watch that sober? You can't do it. It's expected. But golf? Just behave yourself wherever you're going or whatever. And maybe that did come from Happy Gilmore. Remember the late, great Joe Flaherty, who was always chasing Happy Gilmore around and calling jackass, causing him to play golf badly?
2: Jackass.
1: He was in league with Shooter McGavin the whole time, so there's that. By the way, I did get to meet Christopher McDonald, Shooter McGavin, and I asked him about that. I said, did people ever just walk up to you and go, Shooter? And he said, all day, every day. And I said, does it bother you? And he said, no, man, it's... I get to have this job and do this because of those people. So, you can do it all you want. And so I did. All right. When we get back from the break, we got to talk about this. And again, by the way, Lois kind of jumped the line on this one a little bit. If you haven't heard this yet, apparently there are still people who think we're still going to build this stupid train. And now this choo-choo train is what, from here to Madera, Merced, or whatever the thing is. And it's over budget by a ton, and it's way past, it's so stupid. And so the idea was initially, well, we have a train station. We'll just link it up with a high-speed rail, and then it'll go over the top of everything, and then it'll haul ass north or whatever the deal is. Fine. And so, and by the way, another one of the lies that they told everybody was, oh, this is going to be a huge boon for local business. Man, because people, like, they're going to be getting on the high-speed rail, they're going to get on the choo-choo train, and when it stops, they're going to, what, go to your businesses and spend a lot of money and whatnot. Like, if this... How long is this thing going to sit around at these stations? I thought, isn't the whole idea that this thing's really fast? If you've ever ridden Amtrak North, you know what I'm talking about. You guys ever get on the Amtrak train? I took that up to Sacramento, California one time. They don't tell you that the last third of the journey is on buses, but that's a different thing. You get on the train, and I like the train fine. And you get in, you sit down, it's all relaxing. You get a book. And you see whatever, and you just kind of zone out, and you enjoy yourself for 3 minutes. Because about the time it gets up to speed, well, we're stopping in Shafter. Oh, it's fine. It takes off again. Hey, this is pretty great. We're stopping in Wasco, and McFarland, and Delano, and Corcoran. And it's just, it's just maddening. And apparently the high-speed rails, whatever. So the first it was going to be the Amtrak station. Remember when we moved the Greyhound station and all that down there? Well, it's going to be the hub for high-speed rail. And people, including me, went, no, it isn't. We're never going to build it. It's already a boondoggle. And so then it was going to be F Street down there, which awesome, because everybody's going to get off the train and go to Casey Steakhouse. It's going to be huge for local businesses where you have a new train station down there. And that didn't happen. Now they are saying it apparently is going to be out there on 7th Stand. And by the way, it's also never going to happen anyway. But they said the new stop is going to be 5 miles north of its original stop location. It's now going to be located on 7th Standard Road among Fruit Grove's construction sites. Coming in 2033. There'll also be a temporary high-speed rail station, according to the Fresno Bee. But again, you ran out of money way back down the road. At what point do you just put a bullet in the bullet train and be done with it and stop issuing press releases? I don't think anybody thinks it's going to happen. They want to build the Merced to Bakersfield segment in 7 years for $35.7 billion.
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5: 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I'm Michael Harrington. The U.S. has launched a second round.

0: favor stricter border enforcement and stronger policing than progressive activists. The findings point to an evolving Democratic base, with key voting blocks not fully embracing the party's shift to the left. Ron Taylor reporting.
1: A wave of conservative political victories is reshaping Latin America, with new elections results in Peru and Colombia adding to the trend. Here's correspondent John Scott.
2: In the past 18 months, seven countries in Central and South America have shifted to the political right, including recent runoff victories for conservative candidates in Peru and Colombia. Peru's Keiko Fujimori won a narrow race, while Colombia elected businessman Abelardo de la Espriella, who's pledging major spending cuts and pro-market reforms. Some leaders call it a historic rejection of socialism and a move toward free market policies. Supporters say it could boost economic growth. John Scott reporting.
1: Ukraine has intensified its drone attacks on Russia this weekend, setting fire to a major oil refinery in the south and killing at least two people, according to Russian authorities. More on these stories at townhall.com.
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1: OpenAI has restricted the release of its new AI model at the request of the Trump administration. This move is part of a government effort to vet AI products for cybersecurity risks. OpenAI's rival Anthropic announced that the administration has approved a limited release of its cybersecurity model. Both companies will only provide access to small groups of trusted partners. OpenAI's new model, GPT 5.6 Sol, will be available to about 20 customers approved by the administration. Reports are swirling about Taylor Swift and Travis Kelce possibly getting married in New York's Madison Square Garden. Nothing has been publicly confirmed by the couple, but the New York Times reports they are planning a small gathering there July 2nd, followed by a larger event on the 3rd of July. The Associated Press has been unable to independently confirm those details. Public records show the city issuing permits for loading and unloading of theatrical materials at the arena on those days. News and analysis at townhall.com. Argentina fans in Texas for the World Cup engaged in heated debates with the locals, but this has nothing to do with soccer.
5: It's not about who has the best team or players at the tournament. It's about who produces the best, most succulent steaks and how to prepare the meat. It was almost inevitable that there would be a beef about beef between two of the top cattle-raising areas in the world. Argentine beef is mostly grass-fed on open pastures. The result is leaner meat with intense earthy flavors. Predominantly grain-fed beef in Texas has more marbling and is known for a sweeter flavor. In both places, steak is deeply ingrained in diet and culture. Bob Agnew reporting.
1: Today is Sunday, June the 28th. It's the 179th day of 2026. On this date in history, 1914, in an act that helped trigger World War I, Archduke Franz Ferdinand of Austria and his wife Sophie were shot to death in Sarajevo by a Serb nationalist. More on these stories at townhall.com.
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2: 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I'm Dr. Adam Brockman. It's good to have you here with us. And I mean that because what we are doing the rest of this hour is exactly the kind of conversation that belongs on Health Talk America. And the number to join in the conversation is 800-606-8822. 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Now, let's go ahead and get into this. My guest for this hour is Dr. Anna Lisa Balin. She is a doctor of naturopathic medicine with more than 25 years of experience in integrative and functional medicine. She earned her undergraduate degree from Duke University and her doctorate in naturopathic medicine from the National College of Naturopathic Medicine in Portland, Oregon. It's one of the most respected programs in the country. Dr. Balin is internationally recognized in the field of women's health in phytotherapy, and that is the science of plant-based medicine. She maintains three private practices in Michigan, serves as the vice president of the Michigan Naturopathic Association, and she sits on the scientific review board of Da Vinci Laboratories. And that's a company with a long-standing reputation for pharmaceutical-grade nutraceutical formulations. She lectures internationally. She is the real deal, and she is with us today. Dr. Balin, I want to welcome you to Health Talk America. How are you today?
3: Thank you so much for having me, Dr. Adam. It's great to be here with you.
2: Well, thanks for being here. And so let's go ahead and get in this conversation. Dr. Balin, I said in the first segment we were talking about perimenopause and menopause. So I want you to tell our listeners what actually happens hormonally during perimenopause versus menopause. Because I think a lot of women and their doctors, they almost use those terms interchangeably, and they're not exactly the same thing. So can you please explain that for our listeners?
3: Right, absolutely. So you're absolutely right. A lot of times it's just menopause is thought of as a long process, and truly that's not the case. Perimenopause is the stage, the very transitional stage before menopause. Menopause itself, although the nature is similar, where both stages they have decline of a lot of the hormones, but menopause itself is really the stage of after 12 consecutive months where there's no period, no menstrual loss. So perimenopause can last 10 years or more, but menopause is really just like a very definite stage of maybe just a day or two. And then after menopause is actually postmenopause. So in a woman's life, we actually have four stages, the premenopause, perimenopause, menopause, and postmenopause. So even though those terms are used interchangeably, just for people to understand that, you know, the nature of the stages are similar with perimenopause and menopause, where there's decline of those hormones. And we're not just talking about estrogen or progesterone. We're also talking about testosterone loss, DHEA loss, and then also increases in FSH and LH. So the nature of those stages are similar, but the duration is much different.
2: Yeah, and that's a clinical picture that I want every woman to start with it and to understand, because Dr. Balin described is not some type of like a character flaw, and it's not just anxiety. It's not getting older in some vague or dismissive sense. It's a specific, it's an identifiable hormonal event that

0: it has some physiology behind it, and it's got a timeline and a set of solutions. And so I think that's a distinction I want everybody to understand, from that fluctuation to the to even some of that adaptation, which we're going to get into the end of this hour. It's something that, like, clinicians, they should be communicating far more clearly in practice. And so I want to kind of pull back on that progesterone thread a little bit, because the concept of that unopposed estrogen, and that's where the progesterone, it drops first, is one that it gets very little attention in that conventional medical setting. Now, women, they're often, they look at their labs and they look fine, because that total estrogen is not dramatically elevated. But Dr. Bailey, I want to talk about that ratio and that nuance that matters, because for the listeners, the women, I want them to keep that in that back pocket, because it connects to some of the questions that we're going to come back to today. So mm-hmm. So when should women actually expect the symptoms to start, and what is considered normal? Because I hear from so many women who feel like something is wrong, only mm-hmm. be told they are too young for menopause.
1: Right. Well, so that's the joke. There is no normal with perimenopause, because perimenopause is like a wild card. You can have so many different symptoms, but also because it's that transitional it's a fluctuation of all these hormones going on, that it's going to be like a roller coaster, right? So there's not one normal, and that's okay too. Typically, you know, the science will say that, you know, typical perimenopause will start in the 40s, but it can actually start earlier, in the 30s or even the 20s, if you have issues with your ovaries. Menopause, the average age of menopause, as we said, it's a very definitive, very, you know, stable time when it's 12 months after no cycles. That usually is in the 50s. You know, the average age is 51, just to, you know, science says. But the reality is, as you mentioned earlier, you have, in perimenopause, which can be 10 years plus, you've got this like ebb and flow of estrogen and progesterone. And typically it's the progesterone that's declining, and the estrogen is staying stable until more mid perimenopause, and then it's declining. And that's because the FSH and LH are working with those too. So those are part of your, you know, the underlying hormones that work with the estrogen and the progesterone and help the ovaries to make output of those hormones. But DHEA and testosterone play a picture in women's hormones too. Testosterone, always thinking, men thinking of, you know, here's about muscle mass, but testosterone is really important, because we're having a very steady decline also in that perimenopause and menopausal time, which, you know, testosterone could affect just the same things. It can affect libido, your muscle mass, it can affect your energy, it can affect your brain health. So very similar to loss of estrogens or even progesterone, right? So we've got to watch out for all of these hormones. DHEA, another one, which is really important for everything. It's your precursor to testosterone and estrogen is DHEA, which comes from the adrenals and sometimes the gonads too. So we have to, I actually do testing in my, I'm a naturopathic doctor, so I believe in doing good functional medicine testing. That can be both blood work, that can be saliva hormone or urinary hormone testing. So I think testing is really important when you're in your 40s and maybe even, you know, early 40s, late 40s, to see where you are. Where's your midline? Where's your base? To see where you're going, because you're probably just going to decline from there. But if we know where you're headed, then we can do something about treatment options and overall wellness and health when it comes to both your physical output and your physical health and your mental, emotional part too.
0: Yeah, and I'm even going to take it a step further and talk about to the women in their mid-30s, because this answer, it often surprises people. You know, perimenopause, it can begin anywhere from let's say 8 to 10 years before that final menstrual period. So for many women, that means these perimenopausal, these changes are underway in their late 30s or like you mentioned, the 40s. And yet the average age at which women are actually diagnosed, or I hate to say the word diagnosed here maybe, because, you know, this is a part of the normal aging, if you will. It's a conversation they need to have with their doctor. And it's often it happens in that late 40s and early 50s. So that's a significant gap. And

0: And I think there's a lot of intervention that can take place before that, that you are too young, and you know, say a woman leaves that office, they feel dismissed, confused, and frankly gaslit. That is the reality for far too many women, and so I appreciate you taking the time to explain this a little bit further with us, Doctor. So the clinical window that you're describing, that again we're talking about an 8 to 10 year lead time, it's also opportunity window, and that's what I want a lot of women to hear. So, all right, we got a lot of more ground to cover. Da Vinci Laboratories is our partner of today's conversation, and for good reason. 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All right, we'll be right back with Dr. Bailyn after the break. 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I'm Dr. Adam Brockman.
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5: 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Now, let's go ahead and get into this. My guest for this hour is Dr. Anna Lisa Balin. She is a doctor of naturopathic medicine with more than 25 years of experience in integrative and functional medicine. She earned her undergraduate degree from Duke University and her doctorate in naturopathic medicine from the National College of Naturopathic Medicine in Portland, Oregon. It's one of the most respected programs in the country. Dr. Balin is internationally recognized in the field of women's health in phytotherapy, and that is the science of plant-based medicine. She maintains three private practices in Michigan, serves as the vice president of the Michigan Naturopathic Association, and she sits on the scientific review board of Da Vinci Laboratories. And that's a company with a long-standing reputation for pharmaceutical-grade nutraceutical formulations. She lectures internationally. She is the real deal, and she is with us today. Dr. Balin, I want to welcome you to Health Talk America. How are you today?
6: Thank you so much for having me, Dr. Adam. It's great to be here with you.
5: Well, thanks for being here. And so let's go ahead and get in this conversation. Dr. Balin, I said in the first segment we were talking about perimenopause and menopause. So I want you to tell our listeners what actually happens hormonally during perimenopause versus menopause. Because I think a lot of women and their doctors, they almost use those terms interchangeably, and they're not exactly the same thing. So can you please explain that for our listeners?
6: Right, absolutely. So you're absolutely right. A lot of times it's just menopause is thought of as a long process, and truly that's not the case. Perimenopause is the stage, the very transitional stage before menopause. Menopause itself, although the nature is similar, where both in both stages they have decline of a lot of the hormones, but menopause itself is really the stage of after 12 consecutive months where there's no period, no menstrual loss. So perimenopause can last 10 years or more, but menopause is really just like a very definite stage of maybe just a day or two. And then after menopause is actually postmenopause. So in a woman's life, we actually have four stages, the premenopause, perimenopause, menopause, and postmenopause. So even though those terms are used interchangeably, just for people to understand that, you know, the nature of the stages are similar with perimenopause and menopause, where there's decline of those hormones. And we're not just talking about estrogen or progesterone. We're also talking about testosterone loss, DHEA loss, and then also increases in FSH and LH. So the nature of those stages are similar, but the duration is much different.
5: Yeah, and that's a clinical picture that I want every woman to start with it and to understand, because Dr. Balin described is not some type of like a character flaw, and it's not just anxiety. It's not getting older in some vague or dismissive sense. It's a

0: specific, it's an identifiable hormonal event that it has some physiology behind it, and it's got a timeline and a set of solutions. And so I think that's a distinction I want everybody to understand, from that fluctuation to the to even some of that adaptation, which we're going to get into the end of this hour. It's something that, like, clinicians, they should be communicating far more clearly in practice. And so I want to kind of pull back on that progesterone thread a little bit, because the concept of that unopposed estrogen, and that's where the progesterone it drops first, is one that it gets very little attention in that conventional medical setting. Now, women, they're often, they look at their labs and they look fine, because that total estrogen is not dramatically elevated. But Dr. Bailey, I want to talk about that ratio and that nuance that matters, because for the listeners, the women, I want them to keep that in that back pocket, because it connects to some of the questions that we're going to come back to today. So mm-hmm. So when should women actually expect the symptoms to start, and what is considered normal? Because I hear from so many women who feel like something is wrong, only mm-hmm. be told they are too young for menopause.
1: Right. Well, so that's the joke. There is no normal with perimenopause, because perimenopause is like a wild card. You can have so many different symptoms, but also because it's that transitional it's a fluctuation of all these hormones going on, that it's going to be like a roller coaster, right? So there's not one normal, and that's okay too. Typically, you know, the science will say that, you know, typical perimenopause will start in the 40s, but it can actually start earlier, in the 30s or even the 20s, if you have issues with your ovaries. Menopause, the average age of menopause, as we said, it's a very definitive, very, you know, stable time, when it's 12 months after no cycles. That usually is in the 50s. You know, the average age is 51, just to, you know, science says. But the reality is, as you mentioned earlier, you have, in perimenopause, which can be 10 years plus, you've got this like ebb and flow of estrogen and progesterone. And typically it's the progesterone that's declining, and the estrogen is staying stable until more mid-perimenopause, and then it's declining. And that's because the FSH and LH are working with those too. So those are part of your, you know, the underlying hormones that work with the estrogen and the progesterone and help the ovaries to make output of those hormones. But DHEA and testosterone play a picture in women's hormones too. Testosterone, always thinking, men thinking of, you know, here's about muscle mass, but testosterone is really important, because we're having a very steady decline also in that perimenopause and menopausal time, which, you know, testosterone could affect just the same things. It can affect libido, your muscle mass, it can affect your energy, it can affect your brain health. So very similar to loss of estrogens or even progesterone, right? So we've got to watch out for all of these hormones. DHEA, another one, which is really important for everything. It's your precursor to testosterone and estrogen is DHEA, which comes from the adrenals and sometimes the gonads too. So we have to, I actually do testing in my, I'm a naturopathic doctor, so I believe in doing good functional medicine testing. That can be both blood work, that can be saliva hormone or urinary hormone testing. So I think testing is really important when you're in your 40s, and maybe even, you know, early 40s, late 40s, to see where you are. Where's your midline? Where's your base? To see where you're going, because you're probably just going to decline from there. But if we know where you're headed, then we can do something about treatment options and overall wellness and health when it comes to both your physical output and your physical health and your mental, emotional part too.
0: Yeah, and I'm even going to take it a step further and talk about to the women in their mid-30s, because this answer, it often surprises people. You know, perimenopause, it can begin anywhere from let's say 8 to 10 years before that final menstrual period. So mm-hmm. for many women, that means these perimenopausal, these changes are underway in their late 30s, or like you mentioned, the 40s. And yet the average age at which women are actually diagnosed, or I hate to say the word diagnosed here maybe, because, you know, this is a part of the normal aging, if you will, it's a conversation they need to have with their doctor. And it's often it happens in that late 40s and early 50s. So that's

0: significant gap, and I think there's a lot of intervention that can take place before that, that you are too young, and you know, say a woman leaves that office, they feel dismissed, confused, and frankly, gaslit. That is the reality for far too many women, and so I appreciate you taking the time to explain this a little bit further with us, Doctor. So the clinical window that you're describing, that again, we're talking about an 8 to 10 year lead time. It's also opportunity window, and that's what I want a lot of women to hear. So, all right, we got a lot of more ground to cover. Da Vinci Laboratories is our partner of today's conversation, and for good reason. 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All right, we'll be right back with Dr. Bailyn after the break. 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Presents the Dr. Bob Martin Show. I'm Dr. Adam Brockman.
1: With SRN News, I'm Michael Harrington in Washington. The Pentagon launches the second round of airstrikes this morning targeting Iran. Iran has fired missiles into both Bahrain and Kuwait. The Iranian Parliamentary Revolutionary Guard claims the attacks and threatens a complete halt in talks with the U.S. This latest exchange is the first since the two sides signed a deal that aimed to halt the fighting and came as a multinational maritime body overseen by the U.S. Navy said yesterday it would expand a route near Oman in the Strait of Hormuz. A heat wave is hitting Central and Eastern Europe with record temperatures in Switzerland, the Czech Republic, and Denmark. In Denmark, the hottest day was recorded since 1874 yesterday, 99 degrees. In Germany, the Autobahn suffered damage due to the heat and travel warnings have been issued. The Czech Republic recorded its hottest day ever as well. This is SRN News.
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0: is available at healthtalkamerica.com. Let's go ahead and continue with Dr. Balin. Dr. Balin, let's talk about myths. What are some of the biggest myths out there about menopause that you would wish would just simply disappear? The ones that do the most harm to women's health, I could say.
1: We have time for.
0: Just keep listening. We'll keep going.
1: There's quite a few because, like as we talked about earlier in the segment, people really don't define menopause or perimenopause as one stage. They kind of like jam it all into both stages and really all four stages of women's health. But some of the ones that come to mind really are weight gain is inevitable. Every woman, I'm 54, so I'm going through, you know, I'm already in menopause, post-menopause, to be honest, is the truth. And, you know, weight gain is inevitable for a lot of women, but not necessarily, because what happens with the hormones is, yes, when you have a decline in estrogen and testosterone and DHEA, that can actually shift your metabolism to slow it down, which also can lead to fat forward the midsection and gaining weight for that, you know, belly area, the abdominal area. But the reality is a lot of women, they don't go through weight gain. They actually lose weight. They lose muscle mass. They lose bone mass. They might even become sarcopenic. So I don't love when people always say, oh, everyone's going to gain weight in menopause. Just forget. Don't forget. You know, everyone's going to go through this journey differently. So women may gain weight, but women may lose weight.
0: Yeah, and that's what I explained in the first segment, that there's no two experiences that are going to be the same for women, and I think that's one thing that I want to know. And Dr. Balin, I know I talked about some symptoms in that first segment, but I want you to reinforce some of those symptoms that you see in practice most often.
1: Yeah, well, this leads to another myth, because another myth is that in menopause you lose your sex life, and so libido loss is very normal. It's part of not just the aging process, but in perimenopause through the stages and then menopause and postmenopause, you do have some libido loss, but that doesn't mean that your sex life is lost. You can work with it. You can use, you know, natural hormone therapies. You can start to use supplementation or herbs. There's definitely different lubricants and different healthy moisturizers that can be used. So sex life is not necessarily libido, but yes, there might be a loss of libido because it's fine in those hormones, but your sex life can still go on. So, and as well, you know, as well as your happiness, and that's important, right? Your wellness and happiness. Another myth that I think has a lot to do with, you know, both symptom picture. So women go through different, as we talked about, duration, and that duration of your perimenopause can lead to fatigue, can lead to overall mood changes, right? Irritability, depression, everything from, I would say, your genetics, your lifestyle, your cultural background, that is all going to be important for that duration and for when and how the severity happens for you. And that's the myth is that I hear a lot, like, women all go through menopause the same way. Absolutely not. It's so individual. That's why in naturopathic medicine, we treat women as individuals. We treat them holistically, looking at, you know, the whole body, the whole picture, what's going on with them, and looking at their past, their present, and their future so that we can really help them be guided in both their physical and their mental health.
0: Yeah, and I also, you know, want to focus, you know, I use that 8 to 10 year, you know, kind of a timeline that does some of these symptoms start to happen before in the woman's journey, before those before it's actually diagnosed. So I want the audience to hold on to that number. You know, that years is not a phase. You know, years of that disrupted sleep, the unpredictable mood, the cognitive fog, the physical symptoms that we've been describing today, they can fundamentally alter that a woman's health and even for the future. So we're talking, you know, not only, you know, professionally and personally and biologically. And so the myths of maybe it will pass, it's not benign. It starts to delay that care. It delays the conversation that we're having today. And what I think it costs women that quality of life that they should have access to right when some of those symptoms first start. So Dr. Balin, I want to talk about one of the most maybe underappreciated chapters of the story that we're talking about today, and that's the gut. How exactly are

0: the gut and those hormones connected. This is a relationship that, most people maybe have never heard, definitely never heard their doctor mention, most likely. And so I want you to walk us through that mechanism with the gut.
1: You're right, because a lot of women, when they go to their doctors, especially OBGYN doctors, they're not always bringing up their gut health or their bloating or their gassiness or their weight gain. They're bringing up those other more female-oriented symptoms, right? So I appreciate the question, because gut health is really a central role in women's hormonal balance, but it also is in charge of your energy levels, your mood, your weight, your overall immunity, and your wellness, right? The gut is called the second brain. It's also called your immunity center, right, for a reason. It acts like a hormone control center. I mean, that's why we have that gut-brain connection that we've heard about, right? So a healthy gut, when we talk about a healthy gut, we talk about the microbiome, and that's really important when we're looking at women's health and women's hormones, because in that microbiome, there's even a special aspect of the microbiome called the estrobilome. And those bacteria, that was really special, unique areas of the gut are really important to how hormones are metabolized, how they're excreted through the body, how they're processed, even through the liver. So the gut and the woman's health and the hormone balance is really important. And so that's a great question and very helpful for women to know that if you're having symptoms like bloating, like gas, like heavy constipation or you know, not constipation is unique to everyone, but I say if you're not having, you know, bowel movements every day, that's already constipation. So just thinking about what constipation is for people too. But estrogen and progesterone really do change. Estrogen declines as we're aging and perimenopause, and so declining of estrogen can change the biodiversity of the microbiome. And progesterone itself, because it actually can work with, when you have progesterone, it works with the smooth muscles of the intestinal lining. So if you have high progesterone, it actually can lead to constipation too. So both of those hormones can be problematic as we're going through.
0: Mm-hmm. Yeah, and that's an important thing to note, that gut, it has so many systemic changes, from that hormonal disruption to the in the microbiome changes, serotonin decline. All of these things are so important, and Da Vinci Laboratories has built this evidence-based pharmaceutical grade formulations that address what that interconnection of the biology of the body does, and they've been doing it for decades. So when we come back with Dr. Bailing, we're going to get into the nutritional and the nutrients that we need that impact the hormonal balance. We'll be right back with Dr. Bailing. 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

0: Welcome back to Health Talk America. Dr. Adam Brockman with you alongside my guest, Dr. Annalisa Bailing. She's a naturopathic physician. She's a women's health authority and a member of the scientific review board at Da Vinci Laboratories. We have been in some serious clinical conversation this hour, and I appreciate every minute of it for our listeners. And the phones are still open at 800-606-8822, and our full show resources are available at healthtalkamerica.com. All right, Dr. Bailing, let's talk nutrients. What are the nutrients that you find most clinically significant for hormonal balance, the ones that you reach for first when you're working with perimenopausal or menopausal women?
1: The first off, I always like to think of timing of someone's life. When you're working with someone, you're looking at their age, right? So I talked about looking at their past, their present, their future. So knowing that perimenopause might be the 40s through and menopause 50s and then postmenopause 50s, 60s, looking at what nutrients might they already be declining in or deficient in, not just that they're going through perimenopause, but I have to look at that big picture too. So I have like an ABC list, you know, going down of my importance, but antioxidants come first is the A. Antioxidants are really important compounds that help combat oxidative stress. Think about your green teas and your berries and your leafy greens, fruit, vegetables. Your B vitamins, especially B6, B12, folate. I always recommend methylated vitamins in case you don't know if you have an MTHFR SNP or a genetic issue. If you know or don't know, you should probably be taking methylated B vitamin complexes. I think complex is the best. Da Vinci Laboratories has a great de-stress complex for people like me who are always under stress.
0: That's all of us, right?
1: All of us, right. Think about one of those symptoms like losing your hair or thinning skin or thinning, you know, nails. Biotin, also called vitamin H, that's really important, has great health benefits, not just about hair, skin, and nails, but also it helps your metabolism, it promotes the healthy skin, the healthy hair, but it keeps your muscles strong, it helps your joints, and it helps regulate blood sugar. So biotin's a great one to have. Products like hair, skin, and nails from Da Vinci is another good one that I use in my practice all the time. I think as women are aging, and again, starting at 40s through the 50s, what are we losing out in? Protein. So looking at collagen, looking at creatine, looking at actual protein intake are all kind of one category for me, and they're luckily the C's. So collagen and creatine, and then adding the protein. Collagen can be in the form of powders. It can be in the form of liquids. Da Vinci has a great liquid collagen formulation. But collagen is really the primary building block for bones, tendons, ligaments, and cartilage. But the levels decrease as we age as well. So that's going to be really important. And then creatine promotes healthy exercise performance and recovery. But guess what? It also helps with mental clarity, and it helps with the aging process and cognitive decline too. So creatine in powder form can be an absolute great additive too. Protein, and I'm talking about eating protein, whether or not that's in the form of protein powder or actual, you know, meat, fish, shellfish, chicken, could be, you know, I'm actually talking about meat. But that's really important because protein and meat go together. I mean, you can be a vegetarian and still eat healthy.

0: But the science is saying that as women, as we age, we need 1 to 1.2 grams of protein per kilogram of body weight. So if you're a 150-pound woman, that is basically 68 grams to 82 grams of protein a day. That's a lot of protein. I bet most of us women in our 50s are not eating that much, right? So that all kind of is really important nutrients for me. Vitamin D3, K2, think about your bone health, think about your inflammatory system. So D3 is very anti-inflammatory. It's a great duo of a hormone. They help with hormone productions as well, for all the hormone productions. In my practice, I actually use a combination of vitamin A, vitamin D, and vitamin K. The Da Vinci ADK is a great formulation because it actually has that vitamin A, which is great for protection of the mucosal membranes, which is your gut health, as we talked about. But the D3K2 is using the K is actually menaquinone, so it's the MK7, so that's great for the bones as well. So you can't go wrong with a good formulation of D3K2 or an ADK, as I use. Fiber, can't talk enough about fiber. Where would we be without fiber? But both insoluble and soluble are really important. Trying to get about 30 grams a day is pretty, that would be a good goal. I think soluble fiber, people don't always know what soluble versus insoluble is, but one bulky, which is more the insoluble, and the soluble is more what is broken down, and that's being used by those gut bugs, by that microbiome. So we really want both insoluble and soluble fiber. So think of, I just gave some examples, like psyllium is a soluble fiber, inulin, sun fiber, oat, barley, chia seeds, that's another good one. 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
1: 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All right, we'll be back with our final segment with Dr. Behling after this break. 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I'm Dr. Adam Brockman. 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

0: All right, and we're back here on Health Talk America Presents the Dr. Bob Martin Show. I'm Dr. Adam Brockman, and this is the last segment this hour, and I want to make it count. So we got Dr. Annalisa Behling with us today. She's still with me. We have covered a lot of ground this hour. We talked about perimenopause, menopause, gut connection, nutrients, and diet. So Dr. Behling, let's just leave with this question. If every woman listening took one action this week, what do you think it should be?
1: No, one action.
0: There's a lot of actions, but let's just do one.
1: I would say, being that I work with functional medicine a lot, and I think it's really important that women understand where they are in their timeline, I think it's important that they should get good testing. And that testing could be, again, hormone testing, salivary testing is usually, you know, better. That's what we use. But I also look at the gut health, because knowing your microbiome, understanding what's going on with your gut, understanding if there's inflammation there, if you're not taking enough probiotics, if you have too much of a unhealthy bacteria, like between hormones and the gut, that's really going to suffice to help your future transition through that perimenopausal state into menopause and then even postmenopause. Because don't forget, what we do in the present is absolutely going to help with the future, especially as aging is part of this whole transition, right? You're not getting away from aging. We can prevent some things, but we can't prevent all the aging symptoms.
0: Yeah, I'd like to think hopefully we can help our listeners to age in reverse. So that is the medicine that should be happening, and the conversations we should be having every day. So trust the body, get the full picture, keep advocating for yourself, keep being your own best doctor most of the time. So Dr. Behling, thank you so much for joining us today. This is a conversation that we should be having more often in the clinics across the country. And this is the reason that these conversations, the reason why Health Talk America exists for. 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I'm Dr. Adam Brockman. This has been Health Talk America Presents the Dr. Bob Martin Show. I want you to stay well and keep showing up for your health.

0: Hey folks, Jeff Salters here, noted barbecue guy. That's right, Bakersfield's best barbecue. And I'm here with my good friend, Michael Binge. You know him as, hey folks, it's Michael Binge, noted barbecue connoisseur. So I'm going to do a little on-the-spot interview here. Michael Binge, you come here once, twice a year now. You get to come hang out. Your family's here. And every time you come, I know you always get you just a grip of barbecue. So Michael Binge, what's your favorite Salty's barbecue item?
1: Well, you know, bud, I have to get a bunch of food because I got a big family out here. So we always load up on family packs. Could be two, could be three. But then we have to get extra bread and extra sides and spicy mac and cheese and the green beans. They absolutely love that stuff. So you know what I'll be doing? I'll be doing that tomorrow night.
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0: former chief executive of the private equity firm Apollo Global Management, who stepped down in 2021 amid fallout over his ties to Epstein. He became the 16th person to appear before the committee as part of their broader investigation into the web of wealth and influence around Epstein. Bernie Bennett, Washington.
1: Firefighters have died, three of them, and two were injured while battling blazes on the Colorado-Utah border this weekend. Officials say they were fighting the Knowles and Gore fires yesterday. Wildfire activity is heavy right now with hot, dry conditions. More on these stories at townhall.com.
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5: 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I'm Mark Eicher, glad to be with you once again. 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
4: Sometimes a single quotation can guide a person's whole life. Maybe it's a quote from a movie or a novel or some famous speech. Christians sometimes hold on to Bible verses for this reason. Words from Scripture become something of a life verse, a quote that frames their memories, guides their hopes, and gives meaning to their life. I was talking on the phone with a Christian woman named Bethany. She explained to me how, when she was younger, the quote most often spoken over her was from the prophet Jeremiah, from the Old Testament book of the Bible, Jeremiah chapter 29, verse 11. Maybe you've heard it quoted before. It's one of the more popular Bible verses. Through the prophet, God says, "I know the plans I have for you, plans to prosper you and not to harm you, plans to give you a hope and a future." Hearing those words spoken over her meant a lot to Bethany at the time, with the traumatic event she had experienced. Bethany's last name is Hamilton. I don't know her personally, but I had the opportunity to visit with her because I know her pastor. Bethany Hamilton was born and raised on the island of Kauai in the Hawaiian Islands. You might recognize her name because she is probably the most famous professional surfer in the world. You might know her from when she was on Oprah, or from the reality TV show The Amazing Race, or from her number one New York Times best-selling book, or the movie that was made from it, Soul Surfer, in which Bethany explains how her plans got changed. She was 13 years old, already on the rise to be a professional surfer. She went surfing early one morning, October of 2003. It was Halloween morning, actually, October 31st, or as Lutherans remember it, Reformation Day. Bethany says that what happened next came literally out of the blue. She had no warning at all, not even the slightest hint of danger on the horizon. The water was crystal clear and calm. It was more like swimming in a pool rather than the deep ocean waters of Kauai. She had planned to surf that morning, but the conditions weren't

cooperating. The waves were small and inconsistent, and Bethany was trying to figure out what to do about her plans for the day. She wasn't worried about it, though. She was just rolling along with the waves, relaxing on her surfboard, with her right hand on the nose of the board and her left arm dangling in the cool water. When suddenly there was a flash of gray. It was over in a blink. She said she didn't feel any pain at the moment, just a lot of pressure and a couple of lightning-fast tugs. The massive jaws of a 15-foot tiger shark covered the top of her board and her left arm. The water around her turned bright red. Somehow she stayed calm, and matter-of-factly started paddling back to the beach. Her left arm was gone, up to the shoulder, along with a large crescent-shaped chunk from her surfboard. Friends who were close by helped her get to shore and rushed her to the hospital in time to save her life. Not only did Bethany survive the attack, incredibly, it didn't stop her. Just a few months later, she went back into the water, back into the ocean, not too far from where she had been attacked. And even more incredibly, she relearned to surf with one arm, and went on to win several professional surfing competitions, and in the process became a global celebrity. In 2018, they made a documentary about her life. Appropriately, it's titled Unstoppable. Bethany has become a hero to many people, my daughter and two nieces included, as well as many other young girls, and also big tough guys with beards. Bethany is an amazing person, and she has an inspiring Christian witness. And you'll get to hear from her in the second part of our program today. So it seems that those words from the prophet Jeremiah, from chapter 29, verse 11, really do apply to her. Despite this tragedy, God did and does have a plan for her life. Plans not to harm her, but to give her a hope and a future. When I talked to Bethany on the phone recently, however, she told me not about Jeremiah chapter 29:11, but another passage of scripture that's become special to her. John chapter 16 verse 33, which we'll talk about in a moment. Bethany still likes Jeremiah 29:11, but she also agrees that it's sometimes taken out of context. Christians sometimes seem to hear the promise, "I know the plans I have for you," as though God were addressing them as a singular individual, like God's a professional sports agent or something, and God is saying to them, "I've got big plans for you. I'm going to open doors for you to achieve your dreams and win big and become famous and the like." But that is not the context of Jeremiah. First of all, the "you" is plural. It's not singular. God says, "I know the plans I have for you all," or "all y'all," as they say in Texas. And the "you all" is a specific group of people, the people of Israel, the descendants of Abraham, Isaac, and Jacob. And the plans God has for them are bigger than personal fame. The plans God has for them are more lasting than personal prosperity. The plan God has for them is nothing short of saving the whole universe. A plan that was set in motion from the first book of the Bible when God promised to the first woman, Eve, and to her husband, Adam, that a son, a king, a Messiah would come from their offspring. And this promised son would crush the head of the serpent, the devil, who had deceived them, turned them away from God on a me-centered path, path towards self-destruction. But this promised son would reverse that course. He would turn people back to God. He would overturn death and heal our trauma. He would restore all things. That's the plan God had in mind for the people of Israel, whom Jeremiah was addressing. And that plan would happen in God's way, in God's time, not theirs. The plan would reach fulfillment about 500 years after Jeremiah, in Jesus. If there ever was a singular individual who could claim God's plans as his own, it was and is

Jesus is God's plan. God's plan is for Jesus. And Jesus, he is for you, for us. He proved it by laying down his life for you on the cross and by taking it up again in his resurrection from the dead. He did this for you as an individual and for us all together. He is God's plan, and we get to be included as his followers. Following Jesus, learning to trust him more deeply, we learn to center our lives and our plans in him. This is why, in recent years, Bethany has been drawn to that quote from Jesus, recorded in the Gospel of John, chapter 16, verse 33. Jesus said it to his disciples the night before he was betrayed, arrested, and crucified. He said to them, "I told you these things so that in me you would have peace. In the world you will have trouble, but take heart, take courage. I have overcome the world." Notice that Jesus isn't promising to make your dreams come true. He isn't saying, "Life with me is going to be easy." He isn't saying, "It's always going to make sense." He's saying, "Look, it's going to be difficult. There will be pressure and pain along the way. But with me, you don't need to worry about it." Today, Bethany still speaks to large groups of people all around the world. One of the places where she regularly speaks is at a retreat called Beautifully Flawed. It's a retreat designed for young women who, like Bethany, have experienced traumatic limb loss. Many of the speakers at these retreats are Christian, and many of them encourage these young women to trust that God has a plan for them. Bethany says that the retreat sometimes does have a very Jeremiah 29:11 vibe to it, which isn't necessarily a bad thing, but sometimes the quote can be taken out of context. So, in the last several years, when Bethany speaks, she draws their attention back to John 16, verse 33. She reminds them that when Jesus says, "In this world you will have trouble," it doesn't just mean traumatic events. It also means the daily mistakes we make and the sins we commit, as well as the mistakes and sins we suffer from others. In this world, we will have trouble. And the plans God has for us, they aren't me-centered, plans you might work out with a personal agent. No, God's plans for us aren't me-centered, but Christ-centered. God's plans are centered on his Son, Jesus Christ. And Jesus has overcome. He overcame sin and death and trauma, and he promises that in him we will too, when he returns to raise the dead and restore God's good creation, so that we would have his peace. Jeremiah chapter 29:11 does, in fact, apply to Bethany Hamilton. But not because of her seemingly unstoppable work ethic, or her surfing championships, or her millions of followers on social media. God's plans aren't just for elite athletes. God's plans are for everyone. And Bethany finds herself in God's plan in the same way that you and I find ourselves, by being baptized into the death and resurrection of Jesus, by relinquishing our me-centered plans and trusting Christ instead, by dying to ourselves so that we might be raised in him, Christ-centered, joined as limbs and members of his body, the church, not to serve ourselves, but our neighbors, to point them to Jesus, to live freely and confidently and purposefully in God's love so that others would know his love for them too. By God's grace, you can entrust your plans to Jesus. He's blessed you with many gifts, and he will lead you through every trouble, as he's done for Bethany. Bethany Hamilton may be a celebrity, but she still has everyday troubles like the rest of us. 22 years after surviving a traumatic shark attack, she still has to return to Jesus every week, every day, every moment to find peace in this world.

0: She's a mother of four young children and homeschools her kids with her husband, Adam. The morning I talked to her on the phone, at one point in the conversation, one of her young children is screaming in her ear while someone has locked the keys in the family car, and her mom comes to bring a spare key but accidentally grabbed the wrong set of keys and has to go back to her house again, leaving Bethany to figure out what she's going to do with her plans for the day. I said to her, "Wow, sorry, that sounds really frustrating." And she says, "Oh, I'm not worried about it." And I believed her. In the name of Jesus. Amen.
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0: Thank you, Mark. Today I'm visiting with Bethany Hamilton. She's a professional surfer, a speaker, writer, podcast host, wife and mother of four, and a homeschool mom as well. Welcome, Bethany.
2: Aloha, welcome. I'm so glad to be here. Thanks for having me.
0: So, Bethany, during the sermon, I shared some of your story with our listeners and a little about how I got in contact with you and your husband through your pastor, Pastor William, who I got to know a few years back. Since you've been a teenager, you've been a very public figure. You've traveled around the world. You've done a lot of things. But along with all that, you're a part of the body of Christ, and you're a member of a local church. So tell us a little about what you love about your church and your pastor.
2: My husband and I transitioned to becoming Lutheran about 8 or so years ago. It was probably like a 4-year transition. We just love everything about our church and service, and our pastor is wonderful. And I always like to point out that, like, even if our pastor gave a horrific sermon, we would get so much out of our service. There's just so much depth to every aspect of the service, and we have just such a great appreciation for the Lutheran tradition and church and service and everything that comes with the law and the gospel and how Christ is proclaimed to us on a weekly basis. I feel like I truly understand the come as you are. It has nothing to do with clothes, being a saint and a sinner and coming as we are to the altar to receive from the Lord on a weekly basis.
0: Your pastor, Pastor William, he's also been a guest on your podcast that you have recently. So if people wanted to hear more from Pastor William, they could listen to your podcast, right?
2: Yeah, we're trying to have him be like a co-host. Like, the Lord is working in and through him in so many amazing ways, not only in our church. You know, we're trying to build our podcast so that we can proclaim the gospel more and get more encouragement out there. I think, unfortunately, a lot of people are getting their theology from social media now, through Instagram, through influencers, through leaders on there. And so I kind of am hoping that we can take not only Pastor Will, but other amazing pastors out there and have thoughtful, deep conversations to enrich people's lives and bring them out of that works righteousness theology.
0: The podcast, it's called All Things Possible.
2: All Things Possible with myself, Bethany, and my husband, Adam, as we're hosting together. And we're talking about faith, health, culture, family, relationships. That's kind of like the core of what we want to focus on. And it's just been really fun thus far.
0: This turning point with you and your husband that happened about 8 years ago about coming to this new understanding of the gospel, the good news of Jesus. You'd both been Christians before that, so it wasn't a conversion. It was of a deepening in your faith. So looking back now, 8 years later, how do you describe or understand that turning point in your life?
2: We were having marital conflict, and there was just a lot of hardship kind of coming our way. And then we had done some counseling with a Lutheran pastor, John Bambara, who started founded our church, and he's a great voice in the Lutheran circle, so to say. And the way he preached the gospel, like, immediately brought hope to our marriage and hope to our conflict. And it was like the epitome of, like, my burden is light. And while life didn't get perfect and there's still a lot of hardship, there's still that underlying

0: peace that only God can bring. And that's what carries me through today as a mom, a wife, a friend, an auntie, a voice out in the public space. I just feel like it's been a deepening of our faith and a call to look back to Christ to be the author and finisher of my faith. You know, you could get to bed and feel so discouraged, but then I'm remembering that Christ is sufficient for me, and he calls me to wake up and start a new day and show up for my children the best I can, even if I may have failed in one way or another the day before. And so I think there's just been this breath of fresh air, so to say, and a deepening of understanding God's word and releasing that need to be perfect because I understand the gospel and hear it more often. That then propels you to follow God's word. And instead of forcing that, it just comes more natural because I hear the gospel and I hear that Christ has died for my sins and he is the reason I'm able to keep going, so to say. And so if anyone's listening and you're going through a tough season, I hope you can remember that the Lord is here for us and his promises remain yesterday, today, and tomorrow, and nothing can change that no matter how rough life may get.
1: One of the verses that I've heard you talk about is the basis for the sermon that we heard today, John 16:33. This is a promise from Jesus that I know you've learned by heart and you hold in your heart. How is that promise speaking to you lately?
0: I know there's different translations, but the one I've memorized is, in me you will have peace, in the world you will have tribulation, but take heart, I have overcome the world. And I just love that this verse is like a promise of the gospel that, you know, the Lord says we will have tribulation, hardship, challenge, but take heart, Christ has overcome the world on our behalf. And so it kind of releases us from that pressure of like having to save ourselves, and we can look to God because this is a promise he has made for us. And for me, you know, hardship hit young, but it doesn't stop. All of us have hard times and they continue to come. And so being able to look to God and remember his word is so important. And it's just been such a blessing in my life, that verse in particular. You know, maybe life won't be perfect and there might be still some struggles like anxiety, bitterness, anger, resentment, struggle with your sin. I'm very much a believer that the faith is our foundation, but then, you know, God also gives us tools to overcome these challenges. So not being passive and letting everything just happen, but to be changed by the gospel. When we hear that, that will help us change and grow and look to God to carry us through those burdens. I think denominations are designed to hold fast to God's word and to not let these random individuals kind of take God's word and run with it, but there's an accountability here and a protecting of God's word and his truth.
1: Thank you so much for your witness, Bethany, and all that you're doing to serve your neighbor and work in God's kingdom. Last question, are you going to get to surf today or later this week?
0: I'm making it a goal to get my children surfing. So my oldest is almost 10 and he likes surfing. So my priority is to get him in the water.
1: All right. Thank you, Bethany. God bless you. And we pray God's blessings continue in your life.
0: Thank you. Aloha, Michael, and everyone listening.
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0: taught by Jesus and trusting in his promises, we are bold to pray. Our Father who art in heaven, hallowed be thy name. Thy kingdom come, thy will be done, on earth as it is in heaven. Give us this day our daily bread, and forgive us our trespasses, as we forgive those who trespass against us. And lead us not into temptation, but deliver us from evil. For thine is the kingdom, and the power, and the glory, forever and ever. Amen. The Lord bless you and keep you. The Lord make his face shine on you and be gracious to you. The Lord look upon you with his favor and give you peace. Amen.
1: 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Our theme music is by Peter Prochnow, Emily Rogers, and Alicia Enstrom. I'm Mark Eicher. This has been a presentation of Lutheran Hour Ministries.

0: Jesus is God's plan. He is for you, for us. He is God's plan, and we get to be included as his followers.
1: What is God's plan for your life? Bethany Hamilton's plans took an unexpected turn after a shark attacked her. 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I'm Mark Eicher, glad to be with you once again. 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
0: Sometimes a single quotation can guide a person's whole life. Maybe it's a quote from a movie or a novel or some famous speech. Christians sometimes hold on to Bible verses for this reason. Words from Scripture become something of a life verse, a quote that frames their memories, guides their hopes, and gives meaning to their life. I was talking on the phone with a Christian woman named Bethany. She explained to me how, when she was younger, the quote most often spoken over her was from the prophet Jeremiah, from the Old Testament book of the Bible, Jeremiah chapter 29, verse 11. Maybe you've heard it quoted before. It's one of the more popular Bible verses. Through the prophet, God says, "I know the plans I have for you, plans to prosper you and not to harm you, plans to give you a hope and a future." Hearing those words spoken over her meant a lot to Bethany at the time, with the traumatic event she had experienced. Bethany's last name is Hamilton. I don't know her personally, but I had the opportunity to visit with her because I know her pastor. Bethany Hamilton was born and raised on the island of Kauai in the Hawaiian Islands. You might recognize her name because she is probably the most famous professional surfer in the world. You might know her from when she was on Oprah, or from the reality TV show The Amazing Race, or from her number one New York Times best-selling book, or the movie that was made from it, Soul Surfer, in which Bethany explains how her plans got changed. She was 13 years old, already on the rise to be a professional surfer. She went surfing early one morning, October of 2003. It was Halloween morning, actually, October 31st, or as Lutherans remember it, Reformation Day. Bethany says that what happened next came literally out of the blue. She had no warning at all, not even the slightest hint of danger on the horizon. The water was crystal clear and calm. It was more like swimming in a pool rather than the deep ocean waters of Kauai. She had planned to surf that morning, but the conditions weren't cooperating. The waves were small and inconsistent, and Bethany was trying to figure out what to do about her plans for the day. She wasn't worried about it, though. She was just rolling along with the waves, relaxing on her surfboard, with her right hand on the nose of the board and her left arm dangling in the cool water, when suddenly there was a flash of gray. It was over in a blink. She said she didn't feel any pain at the moment, just a lot of pressure and a couple of lightning-fast tugs. The massive jaws of a 15-foot tiger shark covered the top of her board and her left arm. The water around her turned bright red. Somehow she stayed calm and matter-of-factly started paddling back to the beach. Her left arm was gone, up to the shoulder, along with a large crescent-shaped chunk from her surfboard. Friends who were close by helped her get to shore and rushed her to the hospital in time to save her life. Not only did Bethany survive the attack, incredibly, it didn't stop her. Just a few months later, she went back into the water, back into the ocean, not too far from where she had been attacked. And even more incredibly, she relearned to surf with one arm, and went on to win several professional surfing competitions, and in the process became a global celebrity. In 2018, they made a documentary about her life. Appropriately, it's titled Unstoppable.

0: Bethany has become a hero to many people. My daughter and two nieces included, as well as many other young girls, and also big tough guys with beards. Bethany is an amazing person, and she has an inspiring Christian witness. And you'll get to hear from her in the second part of our program today. So it seems that those words from the prophet Jeremiah from chapter 29, verse 11, really do apply to her. Despite this tragedy, God did and does have a plan for her life. Plans not to harm her, but to give her a hope and a future. When I talked to Bethany on the phone recently, however, she told me not about Jeremiah chapter 29, 11, but another passage of scripture that's become special to her. John chapter 16, verse 33, which we'll talk about in a moment. Bethany still likes Jeremiah 29, 11, but she also agrees that it's sometimes taken out of context. Christians sometimes seem to hear the promise, "I know the plans I have for you," as though God were addressing them as a singular individual, like God's a professional sports agent or something, and God is saying to them, "I've got big plans for you. I'm going to open doors for you to achieve your dreams and win big and become famous and the like." But that is not the context of Jeremiah. First of all, the "you" is plural. It's not singular. God says, "I know the plans I have for you all," or "all y'all," as they say in Texas. And the "you all" is a specific group of people, the people of Israel, the descendants of Abraham, Isaac, and Jacob. And the plans God has for them are bigger than personal fame. The plans God has for them are more lasting than personal prosperity. The plan God has for them is nothing short of saving the whole universe. A plan that was set in motion from the first book of the Bible when God promised to the first woman, Eve, and to her husband, Adam, that a son, a king, a Messiah would come from their offspring. And this promised son would crush the head of the serpent, the devil, who had deceived them, turned them away from God on a me-centered path. Path towards self-destruction. But this promised son would reverse that course. He would turn people back to God. He would overturn death and heal our trauma. He would restore all things. That's the plan God had in mind for the people of Israel, whom Jeremiah was addressing. And that plan would happen in God's way, in God's time, not theirs. The plan would reach fulfillment about 500 years after Jeremiah, in Jesus. If there ever was a singular individual who could claim God's plans as his own, it was and is Jesus. Jesus is God's plan. God's plan is for Jesus.
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3: Breaking news this hour from townhall.com. I'm Michael Harrington. Hostilities break out in Iran again. The U.S. military has launched a couple of rounds of airstrikes targeting Iranian targets this morning and today at President Trump's direction. This follows Iran firing missiles at U.S. bases in Bahrain and Kuwait. All this underscores the rising tensions over the interim deal between the two nations designed to stop the war. Iran is threatening to completely halt all talks with the U.S. A growing backlash over rising property taxes is spreading across the country. Here's correspondent Ken Lorman.
4: What some are calling the biggest property tax revolt in decades is gaining momentum, with at least 10 states pursuing major cuts or even elimination. States like Florida, Texas, and Ohio are leading the push. Conservatives are cheering the effort, arguing high property taxes are forcing Americans out of their homes and stifling economic growth. They point to past successes like California's Proposition 13 and say today's reforms could spark a new wave of prosperity. Ken Lorman reporting.
3: The FDA is rolling out a new plan aimed at speeding up the approval of some life-saving drugs.
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2: Ukraine is intensifying its drone attacks on Russia, setting fire to a major oil refinery in the south and killing at least two people, according to Russian authorities. Kiev's long-range strikes aim to disrupt Russian fuel supplies and military deliveries, pressuring the Kremlin to negotiate. Ukrainian President Volodymyr Zelensky confirmed the strike on the Slovyansky refinery and claimed another hit in the region as well. Ukraine's campaign targets Russian military industries and energy facilities to trim Moscow's revenue and apply pressure. A campaign for stronger online safety measures for children in the U.S. is gaining steam with recent jury verdicts against tech giants like Meta and Google, and a new push for legislation in Congress. Parents have turned to advocacy after their children died from social media-related harms say it feels like the tide is turning. And while the U.S. is nowhere near embracing social media bans for children like those seen elsewhere, some lawmakers are calling for urgent action. This is townhall.com. European tourists discovering firsthand why America's free market system remains the envy of much of the world. Here's correspondent Winnie Nelson.
3: As European visitors travel across the United States for the World Cup, many are noticing what American capitalism has built. From massive Bucky's travel centers to grocery store selections and even ranch dressing, visitors are sharing their surprise online. The reactions are fueling a broader debate over how competition, free markets, and innovation continue to drive American abundance, while Europe's centralized regulatory model falls behind. Willie Nelson, Washington.
2: Country music legend Alan Jackson has ended his touring career. 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It was called Last Call, One More for the Road, the finale, and featured a lot of other country stars. Jackson has sold 60 million records, but he's been battling a degenerative nerve condition for years. He delivered a memorable performance, however, and says he's retiring from touring but will keep making new music. More on these stories at townhall.com.
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14: One report predicts this summer could mark the lowest level for teen employment since 1948, when the government began tracking the data. Fewer employers are hiring 16 to 19-year-olds for a variety of reasons. Many starter jobs have been taken over by technology, and there's more competition these days from older, more experienced workers.
15: Yeah?

0: Is there anybody that thinks that's good, that we have the lowest teen participation work rate of all time?
1: Mm.
0: Maybe there are some people. I certainly don't think so.
1: Roland Fryer, the young economist and Harvard researcher who writes for the Free Press, did an interesting piece the other day when he was explaining why fewer and fewer teens are seeking employment. One of those reasons being their time is better spent like getting an SAT tutor because the economic rewards later in life, theoretically. The other reason, though, I think, and this is a good setup for what we're going to talk about, is that the family doesn't need the money in the same way that, like, our generation of teenagers did. Because if I wanted a luxury, I had to have a job. And, like, everything was a luxury other than roof, food, clothing. And not very good clothing either. So that's probably part of it, because we're so affluent compared to a couple of decades ago. But that is the opposite of people's attitudes, which is interesting.
0: That's interesting. I only know my own microworld. In my microworld, everybody's teen is working except mine, who was slow getting off the line in applying, though he had been pushed by his parent a lot. Anywho, he's applied at a whole bunch of different places, and that hasn't occurred yet, but he and all his friends will be working. Hopefully, his friends already are. But that's interesting. The whole, yeah, doesn't surprise me that if technology eliminates fast food jobs, that's a lot of teen jobs in urban areas, particularly.
1: And in a related story, artificially high minimum wages. Yeah.
0: Different economic story that I found interesting. Came across some analysis that said a democracy can't survive this based on these numbers. This is a Wall Street Journal poll. Think that America's political economic systems are stacked against people like me. That's the topic. Do you think that is true or not? That America's political and economic systems are stacked against people like me. And the best thing is they've got a comparison to a decade ago and now. And they break it into three categories for all the questions they asked. Working in lower class, middle class, upper and upper middle class. One interesting point about this is for approval of Donald Trump, numbers are almost exactly the same through working class, middle class, and upper class. What do you suppose that is? Doesn't make any difference your economic situation. The same percentage of people back Trump or don't back Trump.
1: It may be partly because of the drop in support among the working class. That number has come down.
0: Maybe.
1: But I don't know.
0: Think that America's political and economic system are stacked against people like me. For the upper and middle class, it has more than doubled.
1: Wow.
0: It has gone from 29% to 65% of upper and upper middle class think that the economic political system is stacked against them. For the middle class, it has gone up 30 points from 42 to 72.
1: Yeah.
0: So it went up, 36 points for the upper class, 30 points for the middle class, and it has gone up 34 points for the working lower class.
1: Wow.
0: Again, the analyst, it was actually Ian Bremmer, who said our country can't survive this attitude. If 2/3 to 3/4 to 90% of people, depending on your class, think the political class is stacked against them, it's just, that's no good.
1: Wow. That is so interesting.
0: I mean, it
1: would require 1 to 3 books to tease out everything that's happening.
0: Well, and particularly the change in a decade.
1: Oh, yeah. Mm-hmm.
0: That is incredible. Well, off the top of your head thinking? Why does everybody feel like the economic system is stacked against people like me? Because it seems to be stacked against everybody? Taxes are high and you get nothing out of it?
1: That's right. Everybody of the world, unite. The system is against all of us. Now, that's a revolutionary slogan. All right, off the top of my head, here's your three explanations. Number one, selling economic resentment and discontent is the number one motivator in politics these days.
0: That's a pretty good one.
1: I've got some fabulous analysis.
0: That could be a reflection. Is that the leading people thinking that way? Or are politicians

0: catching on to the fact that people feel that way, so they're just trying to reflect back their needs.
1: Sure. Yeah, it's kind of a self-promoting couple of it. It's a swirl of a perpetual cycle of a whirlwind of doom or something. Anyway,
0: whirlwind of doom.
1: To that point, great piece by Andy Kessler, I think it was, in the Wall Street Journal, talking about how Bernie and his ideological, his mind meld mini me, AOC, said not long ago that an entire generation came of age and never saw American prosperity.
0: What?
1: And then AOC said, I've never seen that or experienced it really in my adult life.
0: What?
1: I know, nothing could be more false.
0: What?
1: But huge numbers of people, particularly young people, say, yeah, I'm getting cheated. All right, so that's explanation number one.
0: How big a house, how many TVs, cars, how many vacations would the average person have to take before you, Bernie Sanders, and AOC would feel like you're surrounded by prosperity?
1: How sophisticated a mini computer slash entertainment complex must you hold in your pocket at an affordable price before you feel like
0: how much eating out would have to occur before you feel like you're surrounded by prosperity?
1: Drinking an expensive milkshake every day, etc. So I want to talk more about that perception later on, because it is absolutely hand in glove with the rise of democratic socialists, which I want to talk about. But so second figure. So part of it is selling economic resentment is incredibly important in politics right now. Second thing, I think, is there is a perception, and it is not incorrect, that you've got your connected tech world types who are printing money and inventing the future, and the rest of us are utterly perplexed and intimidated by what's going on over there. That's part of it. And the super sophisticated money changers of the world. I mean, the the Wall Street types that were the money traders, essentially.
0: I'm going to overturn their tables is what I'm going to do.
1: It's a good idea. That crowd, we've always looked at them with a mix of envy and resentment and dislike. The Wall Street barons and the day traders, the hedge fund managers, blah, blah, that make more money than we could possibly imagine. Well, with the advent of
0: I'm going to look at them with a mixture of envy, ennui, and arousal.
1: Wow, to each their own. But those guys have become so efficient and are making so much money right now. It doesn't really affect me much, except during like the crash of 07, 08. But there's a lot of resentment there, I think, because it is amazing how they seem to be printing money. What was the third factor? I can't even remember. Third factor to be named later. Second round draft choice in 2028. But it's a stew of things, like most things are.
0: Well, I wonder, so that idea that it doesn't need to be...
1: Third factor is that we're living to the limits of our means and beyond as a society, all of us, all the time. We've got this wonderful lifestyle, but we go even further than that and stack up charges on our credit cards. So, and the Wall Street Journal, again, had a great piece on this the other day about how everybody at every level lives a lifestyle that puts them under financial pressure to sustain that lifestyle. Nobody lives less than their means. So you combine all those three things and you get a feeling like the system's stacked against me and people like me. And I'm going to vote for AOC because she's cute.
0: Beyond a certain salary, and you can figure that out for yourself, financial pressure is a choice. Because if you lived in a smaller house and drove a crappier car and took less expensive vacations, you wouldn't be feeling the financial pressure. We, you, everyone. Maybe that's why, fitting in with this poll, more than 40% of Americans who call themselves upper and upper middle class, more than 40% say they haven't saved enough money to retire comfortably.
1: Yeah.
0: If the upper class and upper middle class say they haven't saved enough money to retire comfortably, then that's a,
1: I touted the new John Hamm vehicle, a vehicle made of ham, on Apple TV, our friends and neighbors. Really fun, funny drama, dramedy. And the opening 90 seconds of it is exactly what we're talking about. He talks about he got an entry-level gig at a Wall Street firm, which brought house number one. And he talks about

0: struggling to pay the bills and all, and then they had a baby and then another baby. But then I got this breakthrough, which led to house number two and an elevated lifestyle, but he's still chasing because that new lifestyle was expensive. And he's like, holy crap, I gotta really kill myself at work, which brought house number three, which is a really affluent lifestyle. But then he's like, holy S, I gotta just devote all my attention to work. And then his marriage falls apart. And which leads to house number four, which is this crappy rental house. But it's a perfect example of what we're talking about. Always living about 20% more than you can truly afford. Try the opposite. And I'm not lecturing out of some high horsishness, okay? Judy and I lived the lifestyle I'm about to suggest because Jack and I have lived like this scam was about to blow up since day one.
1: It's because it was.
0: It was likely to. The fact that it hasn't is something like a miracle. But so from day one, we lived our lives like this is going to end next week. And it's a good way to live if you can figure out how. Again, I didn't do that because I'm better and more disciplined than you. I did it because I had to. But looking back, it was a really good idea.
2: So before we take a break, back to that original poll that is so horrifying, the jumps in numbers being the biggest difference, only 29% of upper middle class people thought the economic system was stacked against them 10 years ago. Now it's two-thirds.
0: Mm-hmm.
2: For middle class, it was 42. It's now 72, 30-point jump. For
0: That's
2: working
0: astonishing.
2: Lower class, it went from 52 to 86. So you got nearly 90%. Of working in lower class who feel like the politics and economic system are stacked against them. That's revolution material right there.
0: But Ian Bremmer's right.
2: My point was, I feel that way, and I just feel like everybody else is overreacting. But I feel like for me, it's true. From my station in life, I feel like the economic system is stacked against me.
0: Wow. I would love to hear y'all's take on this, whether you want to text us at 415-295-KFTC or mailbag at armstrongandgetty.com if email's more your speed, including if you want to take a look, guys, the system is more stacked than it used to be for these reasons. Go ahead. That's fine. I'm curious what your perceptions are of this.
2: I think a lot of it, though, is the algorithms feeding us the bad news over and over again. That's the big change. That could be the main thing.
0: And our politics.
2: It figures
0: you
2: out who we are.
0: You can't get change unless you have discontent. Never forget that in politics. It's the coin of the realm.
2: You talk about clickonomics. I mean, if you click on stories that matter to you financially and it feeds you constant negative barrage of stuff, which is what the algorithms do. Damn.
0: Yeah.
2: Okay. Man, we're an hour into a new week, and already we're the most depressing radio show in America.
0: Well, bottom line is humanity cannot endure the internet.
2: Yeah, that's the bottom line.
0: There you go.
2: Figured it
0: Unplug
2: out.
0: It.
2: Okay. We got mailbag on the way next.
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0: Uh-oh.
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0: No.
3: Ever.
2: Where's the lie?
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16: Wall Street Journal with a piece about this ex-convict who was conscripted into the Russian forces. Or he might have volunteered, I don't know, in the that recruiting drive where if you did something completely heinous but you're willing to go serve as machine gun fodder in Ukraine, we'll let you loose. But so he got conscripted into the army one way or another. He got half blowed up. He's missing part of his right arm, has two titanium plates in his head. And as they say, he might not seem like the best soldier to put in the vanguard of a military offensive. But for quite a few days last year, he was at the tip of Russia's spear, trying to pierce Ukraine's defenses in the kind of infantry assault that's yielding meager gains and heavy losses for Russian troops. And they describe his mission, which was just spending human lives like I don't know what. Just horrific. Just a terrible strategy, incredibly costly, to gain practically nothing, but they did it

0: over and over and over again. They make the point that this guy's short stint last year in the vanguard of Russia's army offers a glimpse of the tactics Russia is employing to eke out battlefield advances in Ukraine. And it's just incredibly expensive and futile.
1: You know, you can't win battles without some willingness to risk lives.
0: Sure.
1: But man, if we lost 100 guys like this weekend in Iran, it would be the biggest story in America.
0: Mm-hmm.
1: Russia is losing 20 to 30,000 guys killed or wounded every month. 20 to 30,000 a month.
0: Wow.
1: And have been for years.
0: The losses are so heavy that this fella who we're talking about, a former heroin addict who was jailed on drug charges after his previous frontline stint and injury, rejoined the army in return for freedom after 6 months' service. He said he and many in the Russian army think the war is a deliberate campaign to purge society of those on the lowest rungs, culling the downtrodden, the homeless, and the prison populations.
1: Wow.
0: 'Cause they can't figure out why you would spend the lives on so little gain unless that's the point. Not a bug, it's features, they say. And Ukrainian soldiers are baffled by the number of Russians pressing forward under fire. It's like shooting sitting ducks.
1: God, that's brutal.
0: Can you imagine? The Ukrainians are saying, what are they doing? We're just going to kill those guys. Here they come again.
1: Yeah.
0: I guess we'll kill them.
1: That is so brutal.
0: You want something a little more life-affirming? How much do I love this story? The world's most surprising capitalist makeover is underway in Sweden.
1: I read about that.
0: Shaking up the cradle to grave, huge government, huge spending, huge tax system, embracing individual initiative, capitalism, free enterprise.
1: Lower taxes.
0: Yeah.
1: Finally, the country that the Bernie Sanderses of the world have been throwing at you your whole life works in Sweden, a tiny little monochromatic country.
0: Right.
1: And it only works for a while is the thing with socialism. Socialism does work really cool for a little while. Problem is it doesn't have legs.
0: Yep, yep. Today, nearly half of primary health care clinics are privately owned. One in three public high schools is privately run, up from 20% in 2011. School operators are listed on the stock exchange. And they make the point that Sweden's experience has lessons good and bad for other rich countries, including the U.S., where Zoran Mamdani is trying to turn New York into Sweden. And the capitalist makeover has allowed Sweden to do what few industrialized countries have managed in recent years, hell ever, shrink the size of the state. It's enabled the government to sharply lower taxes, and economists say has sparked a surge in entrepreneurship and economic growth. Wow, the free market's better than government control. Damn, I wish we'd known that.
1: I wonder how that happened. I mean, how did the laying around retiring at 50 crowd decide they're willing to embrace the free market, which is not as comfortable?
0: We could dig into this more. There's quite a bit to be said, but their total social spending has fallen to 24% of their gross domestic product, which is similar to us. We spend about 24% of our GDP on social programs, but that's well below 24%, well below the over 30% for countries like France and Italy.
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4: With our news, I'm Mike Harrington in Washington. The U.S. and Iran trading strikes today. The U.S. bombing targets inside of Iran. Iran launching at U.S. military bases in Bahrain and Kuwait, underscoring the rising tensions over the interim deal between the two nations to stop the war. Iran is threatening a complete halt to talks with the U.S. Also, a multinational marine body overseen by the U.S. Navy says that it will expand a route near Oman in the Strait of Hormuz to allow both inbound and outbound traffic. Iran says they'll stop it. Three firefighters have died and two were injured while battling blazes yesterday on the Colorado-Utah border. The U.S. Wildland Fire Service says they were responding to the Knowles and Gore fires. Wildfire activity has intensified across the western U.S. lately due to hot, dry, and windy conditions throughout.

0: and windy conditions throughout. 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
13: Both parties are in really interesting times. We definitely have a

0: realignment going on. How this is going to shake out, how long it'll take to shake out, I don't know. Same thing's happening over in Britain.
1: I was just going to say, interestingly enough, it's kind of, well, it's halfway shaken out in that they don't have two parties anymore. The two-party system's crumbling.
0: Oh, yeah. And Emmanuel Macron, who's been prime minister for quite a while now in France, he was from an out-of-nowhere third party that had never won anything ever. It only had been two parties their entire history of the republic. And then along comes this because people are unsatisfied. So I'm just like, for instance, getting into this discussion about the Democrats and the left, but Tucker Carlson announced yesterday he will no longer support the Republican Party because, in his view, the party has abandoned the interests of ordinary Americans, become too willing to support foreign wars, powerful special interests, et cetera, et cetera. And, you know, where the whole working class left the Democratic Party, came to the Republican Party, followed a lot of people follow Tucker and Candace, where they're going to end up, I have no idea. And then on the Democratic side, you got today a bunch of socialist candidates running against other Democrats in the primaries. This didn't used to happen, man. When we first got into talk radio, that's not where the action was, not in the primaries. The guy or woman who already had the seat, they didn't get challenged in the primaries. It was all about whether or not you got beat by somebody from the other party. But now it's all about losing to somebody in your own world.
1: Generally to your left on the left.
0: Or to your right on the right, or how you even define that. I'm not exactly sure in some
1: cases. Yeah, to your MAGA on the right.
0: And to your socialist on the left. As you get a bunch of socialist candidates today running against more mainstream Democrats that are likely to win. The socialists are likely to win in some cases. And we'll be talking about that a lot tomorrow. Whether or not they can, I would assume these are mostly safe Democratic seats. So the social, it's the way AOC became a House member. You challenge the mainstream Democrat in a safe Democrat area, and you end up winning the election. We could have a bunch of socialists in the next House of Representatives, which is trouble.
1: Oh, wow. Will Democrats go ahead and vote for them? So far, would seem, well, it's better than an evil Republican.
0: To that point, some of the reality on the ground. Rent collections are down in New York, and no one's sure why. Well, there are some theories. One of the theories being that during COVID, and then it got extended under Comdami, the idea of not making people pay their rent. You can't, in other words, you can't, you're supposed to pay your rent. You have to pay your rent. You got to pay your rent. But we can't.
2: The rent is too damn high.
0: But the landlord's not allowed to evict you. So if the landlord's not.
1: If you don't.
0: The landlord is, if the landlord is not allowed to evict you if you don't pay the rent, guess what? You don't actually have to pay your rent. Turns out to be the case. They've got some housing complexes where 25% of the people are not paying rent. Apparently, the cutoff is around. Here, get you the actual numbers here. This is higher than you would think, but last year rent collections were at about 89%, according to data on the affordable properties. This is your lower income properties in New York City. The dip from 95% pre-COVID to 89% might not sound like much, but all these properties operate on a very tiny margin, and that is enough to make it so you can't keep the doors open. I mean, it doesn't work money-wise anymore. And there's a lot of pushback against the crowd that says, well, it's because if you can't evict people, they're not going to pay their rent. And there's a big pushback to that. No, that's not the reason. People are not choosing not to pay their rent just out of selfishness. It's because things have gotten too expensive. They can't afford it.
2: The rent is too damn high.
0: Which obviously could be true in some people's cases, but I'd like to see if you've got an iPhone or what you did for vacation last year or how often you eat out or all kinds of what kind of shoes you're wearing. I'd like to know all kinds of things before I buy the whole you're not paying your rent just because you know there's nothing anybody can do to you.
1: And come on, what happened when it became clear in, say, California that you would not be prosecuted for shoplifting, including up to large amounts? Did that cause a decrease in shoplifting, or effing B, a huge increase in it?
0: Effing B.
1: Yes.
0: So cancel rent became a big thing during COVID, because during COVID, there was an eviction moratorium.

0: moratorium. That was from March 2020 to early 2022. And the activist class in New York worked really hard to try to get cancel rent going, like, you don't have to pay your back rent.
1: Wow.
0: And the state then came up with a $4 billion pot of taxpayer money to pay the landlords all that rent so people didn't have to pony up the rent that they were behind on. But one condition of the landlords getting that money was they would no longer be able to pursue an eviction case for at least a year.
1: Wow.
0: So the people weren't paying their rent already. Taxpayers bailed out those people didn't pay their rent, but it came along with the stipulation you weren't allowed to evict anybody for another year. So it was another year of people not paying rent.
1: Wow.
2: We will replace the frigidity of rugged individualism with the warmth of collectivism.
0: This person, this lefty person actually is smart enough to say, or fair enough to say, we have to consider what the unintended consequences are of public policies or practices where there are no immediate consequences for someone who falls behind on rent.
1: You really? Think?
0: You have to come up with a policy for people who, God, extend it to anything. You're supposed to pay for the food at this restaurant, but we won't do anything to you if you just come in and eat it. Lots of people would come in and just eat it and leave and not pay. It's
1: if
0: just
1: you stop paying your dues at the gym, you can still work out here.
0: Yeah, use whatever example you want.
1: Sure, please. 100% of the time, you'll get the same result.
0: You can come by this car. You don't actually have to. We'd really like you to make the car payment. You're supposed to make the car payment. But if you don't, we're not going to confiscate your car.
1: Yeah, we're not allowed to. Yeah.
0: I don't know what percentage of people would take advantage of that stuff. I wouldn't, but there's enough people that would that throw the whole system upside down.
1: Yeah, exactly. Yeah.
0: Unbelievable.
1: Yeah.
0: I'll never, my biggest problem with all of this stuff has always been, what is your life experience as a lefty? Now, some of these people are Marxists. You always point out they want the system to collapse to build something new. But I know enough people who aren't Marxists who actually believe everybody's trying their hardest.
1: Those are the useful idiots.
0: Everybody's honest and trying their hardest. And if somebody's not doing well, the system screwed them because they're working as hard as they can and they're paying their bills on time, and they always will. If they didn't pay their bills on time, it's only because they can't. It's not because they're mismanaging their money or anything like that. Right, or they're selfish.
1: The victims here. Sure. Yeah, in
0: what,
1: short.
0: What is your life experience of that? Didn't you ever have roommates or friends that you saw take advantage of systems and realize, oh, okay, there's some people that will do that? Or co-workers? You didn't have co-workers? When I worked at UPS, it was one of my first experiences with this sort of thing when I was in my early 20s. There's a bunch of people that wouldn't come to work on Friday night. We were Teamsters, so you couldn't get fired. We were all in our early 20s. I would come to work on Friday night, have to work my ass off to try to keep up with the flow of boxes because, like, half the people wouldn't show up because they wanted to go out to the bars on a Friday night. And they couldn't be fired. What is your life experience? You've never come across these people?
1: Yeah, it's amazing.
0: I just don't get it.
1: It's frequently what they call a luxury belief. I've got the weirdest example of a luxury belief I've ever come across. Maybe next segment. Speaking of the way of thinking on the left, I'm not familiar with this guy's work, really, but I found this to be such a concise, everybody can understand it, explanation of left-wing psychology. Thought we'd run it for you. Start with 70, Michael.
3: Here is a core part of left-wing psychology you need to understand so that you could even just wrap your head around how anybody could ever vote for these freaks. Above all, the type of person who votes Democrat is desperately vulnerable to peer pressure. Let me give you two examples that illustrate this right off the bat. Number one, many blue states were locked down because of the bad cold COVID for over a year. When I was in Portland, Oregon in April 2021, there was zero in-person dining happening at restaurants, not the wearing the mask and then sit down and take it off and you're magically okay, not reduced capacity, nothing. There was a chicken wing restaurant down the road from me that had this sign about how you can wear a mask or you can get out. There is aggressive in-group social policing that happens on the left in a way that is not comparable on the right or amongst more independent-minded people. Even though none of it made sense and it was completely just security theater, you must...

0: the mask. You must socially distance. These people would wear masks outside alone, you guys, because they have an extreme vulnerability of being labeled as a member of the outgroup.
1: So I thought he went a little far with the bad cold COVID. It was more than that, but the rest of it was right. And there he gets to the point, and we've always said, what the F is the matter with you? You're wearing a mask outside alone. It is a frantic symbol of loyalty to the group. He goes on.
0: The other one is the trans nonsense. You guys, there is one peer-reviewed research study with a control group, large sample size and long-term, that has ever been conducted on this topic. Only
1: and
0: one.
1: It wasn't.
0: And you're willing to go full crazy and believe the wildest thing that you could possibly believe, that a male can be a woman, when there is no credible science that supports any of it. But it doesn't matter, because even though they see themselves as like, we're the party of science and we respect the process of science, they are incapable of breaking from in-group orthodoxy. I ask people all the time who try and at me, can a male be a woman, yes or no? And at this point in 2026, none of them answer the question because they know it's insane. They know it's discrediting. They know it's unpopular, but they are so afraid of their own peers, the social group that they chose, that they can't bring themselves to disavow the insane position.
1: And then in summary,
0: at the end of the day, these are people who choose their political beliefs based off of what is popular, not what is right or why. It's very easy and fun to say healthcare for everybody, right? That's easy. What's not necessarily easy, but way more prudent, is to say, how do we pay for it? What are the trade-offs? And so these people default to the path of least resistance because they're weak.
1: You know, again, I find him a little over the top. I don't have any need to own the libs. I would just like to understand what's going on. But we had the quote not long ago about how, and this gal was writing, she said, a lot of women and low testosterone males look at issues through the lens not of truth, but of acceptability. Will I be accepted for holding this opinion? Will my peers reward me for it? Then that is my belief.
2: That's the advantage of being a misanthrope with no friends.
1: Exactly. Yeah, I couldn't give an S.
2: Well, who would judge me? Nobody hangs out with me.
1: Right. No.
2: I was just looking up at a video they had on Fox of a fifth grade class in New York City. I couldn't catch whether it was like a private school or a public school. Looked like it had the looks of a public school, but I don't know. Anyway, fifth grade class doing a dance, where they dance around and pantomime being shot by the cops and then collapse because of all the police shootings
1: against targeting innocent young black people.
2: Yes. Yeah. Well, there was a variety of people, colors in the dance group.
1: Well, that's where you got to get the white kids to be convinced that, yes, they are bad.
2: Because so many people are being gunned down by police. Mm-hmm. That you have your fifth graders have a dance routine about it.
1: So, quick note on luxury.
2: These are
1: beliefs.
2: Weird freaking times, man.
1: Oh, yeah. Yeah. Yeah. Things are already weird and they're getting weirder fast, Elon. Anyway, more to come, huh?
2: Without AI, our politics were getting weird.
1: Right.
2: And AI's going to put it on just Astro Blue Blast or something. I don't know what will happen.
1: We're doomed.
3: Jack Armstrong and Joe Getty.
2: We've decided to call this the best weekend talk show in America. And if you like it, download Armstrong and Getty on demand.
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14: 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Oh, Ana Luisa and Sonny LaMesa sent along this nice quote about fathers from the book of Proverbs 17:6. The Bible is on the required reading now in Texas high schools, I think. The required reading list.
15: Theocracy.
14: For a good... It's not. It's a great idea. We can talk about that later.
16: The Bible!
14: That's right, sir.
15: I'm Proverbs. Looking at theocracy.
14: No, you're not. Proverbs says, children's children are the crown of old men, and the glory of children are their fathers. Not sure what that means. Family is great and very important.
17: Well, then thanks for bringing it to us.
14: Yes, but thanks, Ana Luisa. Let's see. On the topic of the reflecting pool, which nobody cares about, the mayor of D.C. painted Black Lives Matter across two city blocks in D.C., rainbows, etc., guarded and maintained over 5 years. Current president of the United States works to improve reflecting pool at the base of Memorial for President Abraham Lincoln by painting it blue, vandalized almost immediately. Now, just imagine what it would have been painted on the floor of the reflecting pool had Harris won. Yeah. How about this? Kevin from Boise, we were talking yesterday about how California now has a law encouraging slash forcing utility companies to give a certain percentage of their contractor contracts for everything from, you know, metal to coffee.

0: fee to whatever, to gay and trans-owned businesses. But you've got to be certified as gay. Certifiably gay. And if you fake being gay, if you're not gay enough, you could do 5 years in prison.
1: That's why you need to be 100% certified grade A gay.
0: Right, exactly. So Kevin from Boise writes, so California will now have a gay registry? History tells us nothing about the harm that can come from that. Sarcastic. I love this. Jeff in Pacific Grove on the same topic. So it's more important to carefully check if someone's gay than that they're a citizen and eligible to vote. Wow. Yeah. Asking to show your license is way too oppressive. But having, like, documented notary public stamped documents to show you're a homosexual is, that's absolutely appropriate.
2: Let me be clear. I am gay.
0: Oh, my gosh. We haven't played that clip in forever, Michael. Here is some fine sarcasm from Ryan in Houston. Dear Cold Warrior and Old Fancy Jack, I would like to announce that myself and Sydney Sweeney have come to an MOU that we will be married in the fall. So keep your calendars clear. You are both invited to my wedding. We have also decided that we will open up the Strait of Hormuz for the celebration. That's some good sarcasm there.
3: I feel like that person is mocking the idea that both sides are in agreement on the MOU.
0: Scott from Pleasant Hill says, the 4 out of 5 people who say they want the conflict to end, it doesn't say why. It needs to be, do you want the war over even if it means we just end it without an agreement? Or two, do you want the war over after an agreement is reached? I want it over, but I want it over in my country's favor. Fair enough. That's why social issues polling is useless. Aaron, y'all forget we killed the Ayatollah or something? Think we'd be in a better spot with an Ayatollah and a status quo IRG? Get excited about the new deal, memo deal, and come in for the big win. Be more Trumpy. Katie would agree with me. Okay. Crestfallen in Santa Cruz writes, I've been praying for the downfall of the IRGC since the 2000s. Through the years, my Persian friends were astonished at how up-to-date I was on the facts. I was very excited when this war started. Very exciting times indeed. So much hope and promise. Cannot think of a bigger disappointment than how this war ended up. Maybe something changes, but I doubt it. I will believe it when I see it. God help those poor people in Iran. Trump has failed when it counted the most. Still a better candidate than Kamala. Not even effing close. Well, true. Yeah, nobody's suggesting that.
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1: Intervention could hinder U.S. companies. Bernie Bennett reporting.
2: Spencer Pratt is turning his attention to Los Angeles City Hall after narrowly missing the mayoral runoff when late-arriving mail ballots pushed City Councilwoman Niafat Rahman ahead of him. Here's correspondent Ken Lorman with more on that.
3: Spencer Pratt is now focusing on allegations of voter fraud involving homeless residents on Skid Row. Claims currently under federal investigation, though no charges have been filed. Pratt says he plans to be more aggressive in his criticism of city leadership and claims he has information he believes could expose corruption. Ken Lorman reporting.
2: A heat wave is blasting parts of Europe with record temperatures in Denmark, Switzerland, and the Czech Republic. Denmark saw its hottest day since 1874, getting to 99 degrees. In Germany, the Autobahn had to be shut down in parts because of heat damage. More on these stories at townhall.com.
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2: Three firefighters have died, two more injured while battling blazes in the Colorado-Utah border area. The U.S. Wildland Fire Service says they were responding to the Knowles and Gore fires on Saturday. Wildfire activity has intensified across the western U.S. lately due to hot, dry, and windy weather. The largest blaze, the Cottonwood Fire, has grown to over 144 square miles in southwest Utah. The governor has declared an emergency. Colorado's governor has followed suit. Anne Blythe, an Oscar nominee at 17, as Joan Crawford's wayward daughter in Mildred Pierce, has passed away at the age of 98. She later sang opposite Mario Lanza and Howard Keel in MGM musicals in the 1950s. Blythe was one of the last surviving performers from the old Hollywood studio system. The versatile star appeared in youth movies as well as dramas such as Another Part of the Forest and played opposite Tyrone Power and Gregory Peck. This is townhall.com. It's the 80th anniversary of the Vespa.
3: The sound of more than 10,000 Vespas making their way around Rome's Colosseum and past the Roman Forum. On Saturday, Vespa enthusiasts from around the world marked the 80th anniversary of the much-loved motorized scooter, Claudia Rossi says. For us Italians, it is precisely something that is in our blood, something innate. Vespa means wasp in Italian. It was invented by aircraft manufacturer Piaggio after the company's factory in Pontedera was destroyed in World War II. Since 1946, the company has sold about 20 million Vespas worldwide. I'm Donna Water.
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10: And enjoy the best weekend talk show in America. Speaking of the sunrise, sunset, perspective type topic, I've got this belief that's growing in me, and I'm mostly amused by it, but somewhat sad. I spend all my time. Oh, I decided I finally figure out what I do for a living.
11: You don't
10: I'm a
11: know?
10: Social.
11: What's it say on your W-2?
10: It's misleading. I'm a social theorist.
11: Oh, really?
10: That's. I only know that because they quote Hannah Arendt, the great philosopher, and call her a social theorist.
11: So. That sounds better than disc jockey.
10: Anyway, oh my God, damn you for even uttering that phrase.
12: I should hit the delay.
10: But yeah, hit the delay, Michael. Dump it. I'd rather hear an F-bomb. The thought that keeps recurring to me is that I'm really making progress in understanding humankind and why people behave the way they do, including me, and what's gone wrong with the modern world.

0: And the day I achieve full understanding of this, I will croak, and nobody will benefit from it at all. But again, mostly I'm amused by that notion because that is God's comedy, and what are you going to do?
1: On your deathbed, you will achieve total enlightenment.
0: So I got that going for me, which is nice. This article was written months ago, and I was very proud of myself for finding my way back to it. I can find anything. Lindbergh baby, poor Savannah Guthrie's mom, you name it. That was tasteless. Anyway, this was written in the wake of the murder of Charlie Kirk, and it was about political violence. But it goes a hell of a lot further than that, as he's looking for common threads of all sorts of different political and political-adjacent murders, including poor Brian Thompson, the UnitedHealthcare CEO. And he says it's not, the threat is not political ideology. It's not polarization. It's not harsh political rhetoric. Something else is going on here, he says.
1: We've all said that.
0: Yeah. Who wrote this? Mike Cosper, whose work I had not previously known. Yeah, absolutely. It's something we've been talking about. And he says the place to begin is with the phenomenon first described by 20th century social theorist, ding, Hannah Arendt, that's become known as mass loneliness. And it's not simply the experience of isolation, which there's way too much of, because as he points out, we experience loneliness most acutely in the company of others. The feeling that we don't belong in this place or in this group or in this world is the loneliest feeling in the world. I've felt it. Yeah, it is. Mass loneliness describes this experience happening at scale, arising, and here's where he gets to the key part of this, as people lost stable bonds with institutions and traditions that provided a sense of meaning, identity, and purpose, so we've lost a sense of connection with each other. And then he quotes the philosopher Charles Taylor, another guy who I didn't really know, and I know where you're going to go at first with this, because I went there too, but have patience. Taylor once described how a person living in the pre-modern era had a bundled identity. They would never ask questions like, am I a Christian or a Buddhist? What do I want to be when I grow up? Where will I live? Nor in many cases, who will I marry? Because all of those questions were essentially given by virtue of who you are and where you lived and the rest of it. And they were so fixed by institutions and traditions that it was really difficult to break free. Which is one of the great things about the United States. It enabled people to break free. And liberty is a wonderful thing. And I was thinking, well, wait a minute, dude. I'm in favor of all this stuff so far. But he talks about how the story of modernity is the story of the unbundling of all that identity. And he gets into liberal democratic capitalism and mass transportation, industrial revolution, Protestant reformation, allowed people to reassess all this stuff and choose it for themselves, which so far I like. And he says, from one perspective, this unbundling looks like liberty. We're free to pursue a new identity in a variety of ways. But a byproduct of that liberty is anxiety. Not only are we free to answer these questions, we must answer them. And even after the answers are found, the questions remain. You married, but did you marry the right person? Did you choose the right career, move to the right town, choose the right religion? And it goes on and on. And then he said, and it finds a parallel in the existential uncertainty. Human beings used to have a vision of what they were in God's creation. And now we're just beings in a giant empty void for a lot of people.
1: Maybe you are. I'm not.
0: The ever-expanding void of the universe.
1: So is this like what you used to call video store disease, going way back to when you would go rent videos at the video store? Because that's what it sounds like to me.
0: Wow, good point.
1: And I wonder about that with my kid being gone. I've had this experience. I think this is a common human experience. So your video store thing was like you got these movies you want to watch, but then you finally get time to watch a movie, and you go to the video store, and you're just like paralyzed by...
0: Overwhelmed by how many choices there are.
1: Right now I get to choose, and I got free time. Sometimes I would walk out of the store with nothing. Like, I'm not even sure I want to watch a movie.
0: Part of it was because the act of saying no, and granted, we may be a little nuts in this way, and you might think, I never had that problem, good for you. But part of it is saying no to all the other choices.

0: Yeah, but I think that I think it's a common human experience because, like, I have this problem the rare times I get free time away from my kids at this point. I have got all these things I want to do every single day, and it's very hard to get to them because I got all these parental job duties. And then when I have free time, it's like something happens where you can't nail it down to one of the things you've been wanting to do but didn't have time for. There are too many options.
1: Right.
0: And I either end up doing nothing or feeling like, I don't know, emotionally not well of some sort.
1: I know a sad jackass who spent last evening flipping through YouTube videos of his favorite bands playing shows, but only 10 minutes at a time, for instance. That's sad, sad jackass.
0: So, but now, it didn't used to be that you had really any choices ever. Of course you're going to be a Christian. You grow up in this village where everybody's a Christian. Nobody even questions the idea of what else you're going to be. Of course you're going to be a farmer. It's what the last 50 generations have done, and the next 50 you're going to do, and nobody even thinks about it. And everything else.
1: Right, yeah.
0: And now we have endless choices all the way down to what gender do I want to be today.
1: Right, right. Yeah, and, you know, I may be in the happiest marriage in marital history, but there are absolutely times you think, is this working out really? Is this it or whatever? Because you constantly reappraise those choices. Getting back to the essay a little bit, disenchantment and the unbundling of our identities help explain how we arrived at the condition Arendt describes as mass loneliness. Modern people have thin or fragile bonds to identity-forming institutions like family, nation, vocation, and religion. Then he says, quite amusingly, to be sure, there are other narratives one could tell about modernity that better acknowledge its benefits. I, for one, am glad not to be picking potatoes 18 hours a day, destined to die at 32 of blood poisoning from, say, an infection I contracted from an ingrown toenail. I like Big Pharma, which recently saved my daughter's life. And then he name checks air conditioning, democracy, NFL Sunday ticket, and DoorDash. But as Sowell noted, the great Thomas Sowell, in our world there are no solutions, only trade-offs. And the abundance and liberty we've gotten comes with a world where our ties to institutions are brittle, if they exist at all. And then he circles back to the question of political violence, or, you know, just violence in general, honestly. And what drives lonely people into the world of radical ideology? Because on this show lately, we've really arrived at what seems like a pretty firm conclusion that a lot of this murder is lonely, angry people with no sense of self and belonging that latch onto an ideology. Oh, and they're angry and they want to hurt somebody to express their pain. And they latch onto an ideology, and 4 weeks later, they murder people in the name of that ideology. It's not like it's animated their entire lives. It's a performative suicide, which is the same thing. But he says, the need for meaning is what drives lonely people into the world of radical ideology, conspiracy theories, and political violence. And he talks about Fight Club, where the Tyler Durden character, says, we're slaves with white collars. We're the middle children of history, man. No purpose or place. We have no great war, no great depression. Our great war is a spiritual war. Our great depression is our lives. And he helps lonely men feel alive by inviting them to beat the hell out of one another.
0: Tyler Durden actually was Ed Norton.
1: What? Spoiler alert. It's a near-perfect allegory for political radicalization. A lonely person without a sense of meaning or purpose is drawn into violence not because they've been persuaded by ideology, but because they've found a community.
0: Yeah, that was the premise of Fight Club. Man, oh man, that's really, really interesting. I have had this feeling so many times in my life, and I worry about it when my kids are gone, it happening to me a lot more. There are all these things you'd like to do, and then when you have the option to do anything, something like, I don't know if it's ennui or it just loses all its vim and vigor for some reason. I've had this happen many times in my life. Again, I don't know how many people, if people are listening thinking, yeah, me too, or if people are listening thinking, I have no idea what you're talking about. But I've had it happen to me on a Friday night recently where, God, I'm begging for a free half hour every day, and here I have the evening couple of hours to do what I want, and it's just like, eh, I think I'll just sit here and flip through the channels.
1: I can't decide which of the great things I want to do, so never mind.
0: Yeah. Yeah. Armstrong
2: and Getty
0: Show.
2: Armstrong and Getty. All right. 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
1: Speaking of sports, I love this. Then we'll get into the substance of the segment. But the Babylon Bee, which rarely disappoints, MLB rebrands to MLBTQ+. In an effort to better reflect the league's values, Major League Baseball announced that it had officially rebranded from MLB to MLBTQ+, on the heels of a controversy over players writing Bible verses on their league-mandated pride uniforms. Commissioner Rob Manfred felt it was time to make the league's stance on gender and sexuality crystal clear. Quote, "This is who we are now. Nothing is more critical to the mission of Major League Baseball than gay stuff. This rebranding reflects the core purpose of our league, which is to talk about who is having sex with whom. We're not here to just throw

0: ball around or collect hits, saves, and wins. This isn't about some game. This is about sexual deviancy. Wow.
1: This isn't about some game. This is about sexual deviancy.
0: According to league sources, several players pushed back against the change, asking if they could instead just play baseball. Quote, I'd like to just throw the ball, said one pitcher on condition of anonymity. You know, like baseball. Try to throw strikes and get people out and all that. I'm just not quite making the connection between this game and gay stuff. At publishing time, Manfred announced further plans for the league to promote tolerance by banning all Christians from playing.
1: That's pretty good.
0: All right.
1: That back is to pretty funny. Soccer, the world's most popular sport, or so I'm told. So we beat Australia 2-0. We're in first place in the Group D standings by a lot. And we take on, you got to play everybody in your group. So we beat Paraguay. We beat Australia. The only other team left in our group is Turkey. And we play them on Thursday. They have 0 points so far because they have accomplished nothing in their first two games.
0: Boy, we are going to smoke Turkey, huh? How about, let's see, or we're going to, what do we have deep fry? We're going to deep fry, no, that's not a thing in sports.
1: We're going to wring their necks?
0: Yeah. There you go. Winner. Love it. And I'm sorry, when do we play Turkey?
1: Thursday.
0: Have you forgotten already?
1: I will forget, within 5 minutes, because I don't care.
0: Turkey Thursday.
1: Just like all right, that's
0: right. That's right. Yeah, exactly. That's how I'll remember. Thank you.
1: So, for Father's Day, I carved out some hours to myself, which I don't get many of as a full-time single parent. That's what I did for myself on Father's Day. I actually did it the day before. Went into San Francisco. I was going to eat a fancy meal in San Francisco. Sushi. I like sushi, right? So I went to a fancy sushi. I did a little research. Went to a super fancy, ridiculously overpriced, hard-to-get-a-reservation sushi place in San Francisco. And I wasn't paying attention. I wish I'd have paid more attention. It was the, what is the word? You fancy people know this. Omakase or omakase or whatever it is. It's where the chef chooses your food. You don't get to choose your own food. You don't get to look at a menu and pick what you want. It's a, the fancy guy with the Michelin star at the fancy restaurant tells you what you're going to eat because he knows what's best. Fine. And it was 18 different things. So 18
0: wow.
1: different tiny little things that you ate.
0: Oh,
1: and some of them, I'd say about a third of them were real good. A third of them were meh. And about a third of them were really hard to choke down, including one that the second go around I just refused to eat because it was so disgusting. And the chefs all had very thick accents, and I cannot understand people with accents for some reason. I don't know why my brain is like that, but I just can't understand a word anybody with an accent says. So what he told me, I did not know. I took a picture of it, and I could tell by the way he was telling me that this one's going to take a little, you're going to have a little trouble eating this thing because you know, it's not for everybody, whatever.
0: Hmm.
1: And
0: how about you bring me something everybody likes?
1: Well, this was, like, super expensive. This is, like, the special thing.
0: Oh.
1: And it ended up the couple that was sitting next to me where I was sitting, because there's only, like, 12 people in this whole restaurant that they allow at a time. And this couple sitting next to me thought it was hilarious, me trying to eat that, because they said it's really an acquired taste. The one woman said, the first time I ever tried it, I spit it into a napkin. It was so disgusting. It took me years to develop a palate for it.
0: Wow.
1: And she said, we lived in Shanghai for 10 years, and over time we developed. He said, what is that term that people is, you'll learn to appreciate it or something like that. I thought, I'm too old to need to learn to appreciate food. There's plenty of food that I appreciate the moment I put it in my mouth.
0: There are things I enjoy now more than the first time I tried them, but at what point are you acquiring the ability to choke it down so you look sophisticated?
1: Right. Because other people have told you this is a, makes you look like a big
0: right,
1: anyway,
0: yeah.
1: Uni nigiri, according to ChatGPT, it's the bright orange. It was kind of orange brown. It looked like if you just changed your cat's food, what comes out the other end of them. That's what it looked like on rice. It's exactly what it looked like. That's what the consistency was.
0: Oh, boy.
1: It's kind of mushy, brown, orange.
0: Yeah, we got there ahead of you. Yeah. Because of your Hemingway-esque, like, your Hemingway-esque descriptive powers. Yes.
1: The edible reproductive organ of the sea urchin.
0: Oh.
1: So it was the reproductive organs of a sea urchin made into, like, a goo.

0: paste.
1: The arguably edible sex organs.
0: It's one of the most prized ingredients in high-end Japanese sushi. At your really high-end, Michelin-starred sushi restaurants around the world, this is like the top thing you could have. It should be rich and creamy, almost like a custard, it says here. Briny with a taste of the ocean.
1: Mm.
0: Soft enough to melt in your mouth. Now, if you remember that description I had earlier, that's... yes. Oh, my God, and the flavor was just awful to me, just awful. But so the couple next to me who are, you know, lived in Shanghai for 10 years, and they're sophisticated sushi people, and how you have to grow an appreciation for it over time, and it's hard for people. He said, you need to think seawater. Think the taste of seawater the next time before you eat. I thought, why would I want to taste seawater before I taste something else to be able to choke it down so I can claim I'm a fancy person?
1: As a guy who has swum in several oceans, I will tell you, when you get seawater in your mouth, everybody spits it out immediately.
0: Because it's a terrible flavor.
1: Yes.
0: But I do think it's what you were talking about. I think you figure out a way to get it down so you can be a fancy person. Maybe I'm just a rube and they actually like it, but it was the worst flavor I've ever had in my mouth, and I have had excrement in my mouth. Cow excrement. Let's make that clear.
1: Yeah, whatever. and cat, apparently.
0: But at least it was very expensive. The second time around, he had it on something else, and I just didn't even try. Because the first time, I thought I was going to chunder. I thought, right there in the restaurant, wearing a suit, I'm going to vomit on the table.
1: That's a bad look.
2: You're really sick to my stomach. And actually, I threw up yesterday.
1: One of your fellow diners.
0: What is the deal with that? What is the deal with the consistency was so gross. It looked so gross, and the consistency was so gross, and then the flavor was disgusting. What is the point of acquiring a taste for that?
3: Jack Armstrong and Joe Getty.
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5: With SRN News, I'm Michael Harrington in Washington. The U.S. and Iran trading strikes today. The U.S. bombing targets inside of Iran. Iran launching at U.S. military bases in Bahrain and Kuwait, underscoring the rising tensions over the interim deal between the two nations to stop the war. Iran is threatening a complete halt to talks with the U.S. Also, a multinational marine body overseen by the U.S. Navy says that it will expand a route near Oman and the Strait of Hormuz to allow both inbound and outbound traffic. Iran says they'll stop it. Three firefighters have died and two were injured while battling blazes yesterday on the Colorado-Utah border. The U.S. Wildland Fire Service says they were responding to the Knolls and Gore fires. Wildfire activity has intensified across the western U.S. lately due to hot, dry, and windy conditions throughout. This is SRN News.
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0: dial #250, say Mike Rowe. That's #250, say Mike Rowe. And happy birthday to us.
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16: It's always tough to predict that. I think if we continue to go down in the cases that we're seeing right now and more people get vaccinated, as the dynamics of the outbreak, namely the amount of virus circulating in the community, goes down, I hope we'll be able to pull back on some of those restrictions to get closer to what we really feel is normal in the community. I hope that's soon, but I can't give a prediction of a date on that.
17: Joe Biden with some unfinished business, issuing preemptive pardons for public officials who'd incurred Trump's wrath, including former top health advisor Dr. Anthony Fauci.
14: Anthony Fauci named one of People magazine's sexiest men alive.
16: I represent science.
14: The most respected voice of the pandemic.
15: Oh, he kept us all safe, didn't he, Jack, by imposing ludicrous, unconstitutional restrictions that did no good. Thank God for Anthony Fauci.
14: Way longer than needed to happen.
15: Oh, right, yeah, and he caused it, too. Probably. So on our way out the door last Friday, Tulsi Gabbard released a bunch of declassified evidence.

0: evidence, accusing Fauci essentially of causing the COVID-19 pandemic, then engaging in a cover-up about the virus's origins in China, and then lying to Congress about it. And as Miranda Devine writes in the New York Post, perhaps most disturbingly, he was assisted by the U.S. Intelligence Committee, which is why Tulsi Gabbard got into it. And you know, I'll go ahead and just let Miranda say it. It's time you knew that you know the truth, she said Friday. This has gotten no coverage in the mainstream media, for what it's worth. Never before seen communications and documents exposing how Dr. Fauci provided millions of dollars in U.S. taxpayers to fund dangerous gain-of-function research at the Wuhan lab, worked with politicized elements within the intelligence community to suppress the truth about his actions and hide the virus's lab leak origin, and then lied to Congress while under oath in 2024. The tactics used to hide the truth are straight from the deep state playbook. Interestingly, 2 days after the Friday release on her last day, on Sunday, the Washington Post ran a 9,000-word hit piece accusing Gabbard of taking instructions from a Hindu cult leader, described in the headline as her guru. I remember that whole weird religion thing her family was into came out when she first came on the scene and was running for president at one point. And I thought, wow, that's odd. And some people say she's still into him. So she says she's not. I thought that was odd, quirky, but that was years ago. 2 days after she releases this information, 9,000-word piece about her somewhat off-kilter religious beliefs, past and or present.
1: For some reason, I don't remember the religious belief story.
0: Yeah, her family grew up in a weird Hawaiian pseudo
1: pineapple cult,
0: yeah, something like that. Says Miranda, it was a gratuitous exercise in guilt by association, masquerading as an investigation, another tactic straight from the deep state playbook. Meanwhile, the Washington Post did not publish a word about Gabbard's Fauci revelations, nor for that matter did any mainstream outlet on the left. These same news organizations that helped cover up the origins of the COVID-19 pandemic, now overwhelmingly believed to have come from a leak from the Wuhan Institute of Virology, are still refusing to come clean. On liberal social media platform Blue Sky, they're still talking about wet markets and pangolins.
1: So I believe Anthony Fauci is a villain in this whole thing and always will. But why did Tulsi Gabbard wait until the day she's headed out the door to release this stuff?
0: I don't know.
1: That doesn't make sense.
0: I'm scanning to see if they address that at all. And on a Friday,
1: right,
0: no less.
1: Right.
0: Yeah, yeah. Miranda goes into a great deal of length and detail about how the intelligence community helped him out on this. Fauci was the behind-the-scenes advisor who, along with his hand-picked so-called experts, pushed the intelligence community to endorse a natural animal origin to hide his dangerous gain-of-function research that he funded using taxpayer dollars. Meanwhile, Fauci's nemesis, Maverick Senator Rand Paul, has again sent criminal referrals to the DOJ. Perhaps more significantly, Paul insisted the 11-year blanket pardon President Biden issued for Fauci on his last minutes in office should be challenged in court because it was signed with an auto pen and because of its rare retrospective nature.
1: Yeah, you said yesterday you want to see him punished. I don't care about that as much as the truth coming out. He's a very old man. I'd be perfectly fine with him going to jail, but I just don't want to get bogged down in that versus everybody knowing what he actually did. I wish somehow that could come to light.
0: Yeah, I think I'll start at the beginning. I don't think the mainstream media, left of center America, and our institutions will ever say out loud, it started in the lab, Fauci funded it, we helped cover for the communist Chinese, many of the restrictions were useless, we let people die alone without a hug from their family members. When their young, strong family members were utterly not in any danger, and the list could go on and on. They can't because it was so a part of their identity. It was who they were.

0: They were doing what they were told against COVID, and anybody who didn't was a monster. It wasn't a scientific belief at all. It was a moral framework.
1: Well, and a lot of it driven by Trump said what? Okay, I'm against that.
0: Right.
1: And I will always lead that list with keeping kids out of school, because my kids were in grade school at the time, and I think it did them and their friends great damage.
0: Right. Right. Yeah, it's horrific. It would be like a Nazi disavowing anti-Semitism. Or, you know, there have been cases, Christopher Hitchens went from a flaming lefty to a much more, center guy. Still had some leftist beliefs, but we're not going to get that. And I think hoping the evildoers learn from and confess to their evil, it's beginning to look like to me that will never happen. And so the only thing the sane can take away from it is don't be cowed into obedience next time.
1: Well, Fauci believes, as we've discussed many, many times, I'm sure he sleeps soundly thinking, look, I'm smarter than everybody else in the world, and I know the importance of this research that is going to save us from an awful pandemic. By creating the worst pandemic in a century, right, You've saved us from a worse pandemic, is what he believes.
2: But they're really criticizing science, because I represent science.
0: Oh, yeah, that's what we were doing. We were criticizing science when we said, open the schools like Europe, like all the private schools, because the little kids are fine. Yeah, we were ignoring science.
1: Stand 6 feet apart, which we now know had no scientific basis whatsoever. They just picked the number at random.
0: Oh, so Fauci, how he rationalizes it. Yeah, we were doing important research to prevent a pandemic, and this was a 1 in 5,000 terrible coincidence. But you can't restrict science to prevent a 1 in 5,000 happenstance. That's too restrictive. So, yeah, it was super unfortunate what happened, but I can't allow people to clamp down on my sort of important research by telling the truth. That would do more harm than good, so I will remain silent. That's the attitude. The New York Times and the Washington Post, that's just psychosis. That's just being a cultist and ignoring facts because they don't conform to your worldview. I will never forgive them for that.
1: What is your level of belief that anybody will ever pay a price for this? Mine is low.
0: Very low. I mean, the teachers' unions, let's not leave them out of the equation. I think the bad will against teachers' unions, fueled by the COVID monstrosity, I think that's starting to accumulate some weight in a good way. But that might be, one of the few examples.
1: Do we have an ad here, Michael? Okay.
0: Would you like to do one?
1: I'm Jack Armstrong from a car I'm trying to sell.
0: This car is a smooth riding beauty.
1: Ice cold air conditioning.
0: 78,000 miles on it. Power windows, power brakes, power steering.
1: I do that because Auto World. I used to do these ads with this guy for Auto World. It was what they call a pot lot. It's like a gravel lot with crappy old cars that they find somewhere at auctions and sell them to people. I bought two cars there because I was very poor and it was all I could afford. But and they were crappy cars. Anyway, this guy with this gravelly voice would come in, and I'd record his commercials every week, Michael. And those were his lines. Got 4 new tires, ice cold air conditioning. This one's a beauty at $1,800. And it was always stuff you hope you expected to have on a car. I mean, it's just like, God, I would hope.
0: Yeah. Oh, boy.
1: This one's got a crack-free windshield. Yeah, good.
0: Oh, wow. That's what you're featuring?
1: That's
0: this
1: the
0: one ain't on fire. Yeah.
1: Exactly. This one will actually start. $999.
0: Wow. And I adjusted for inflation. That's $2,000.
1: I don't know how we got on this story the other day about people. Oh, Michael, is your story about you agreed to buy a car one time and the guy jumped up and down and you realized you had overpaid?
3: Yep. I was very young.
1: Which is very funny. But my favorite story on that is...
0: Jim, good job selling that car, but you got to wait till the guy's off the lot to jump up and down.
1: The most obvious ruse that, thank God, I wasn't too stupid to fall for. My buddy Chris and I, we had his sister drop us off in Denver, Colorado. We each had $1,000 and we were going to buy cars because we each needed a car. We were 19, 20 years old. and we're each going to get 1,000.

0: $1,000 car. So we were going around to some really crappy car lots. I mean, this is a long time ago, but $1,000 wasn't much then either for a car. So we were going around to these really, really crappy car lots, and the crappy car lots are usually run by not the most honest people. Anyway, so we're looking at this car. It's priced at $900. And we're talking to the salesman, and his boss rides up and says, hey, I told you there's supposed to be a one in front of that number. All right, well, if they decide to buy it, go for it. But as soon as they leave, put the one back up there. My buddy Chris and I both looked at each other like, wow. They think we're that dumb. We need to dress better.
1: I gotta
0: change
1: my haircut if I look that stupid.
0: Yeah, no kidding. Oh, my God, they forgot to put the one there. We're saving $1,000. He actually did that. That's a true story.
1: Oh, that's beautiful. I bet he had a dozen of those maneuvers.
0: No
1: kidding.
0: And he would
1: just, you know, rifle through them.
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0: We are Armstrong and Getty, and this is the best weekend talk show in America.
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10: Jack, you are the oldest sibling in your family, correct?
12: I am.
10: I am of three. I am a middle child, the middle of three.
12: And I must say, I've never put much stock in birth order.
10: I don't want to jump to the conclusion, but I'll hold up. So, really interesting coverage in the Washington Post of some new science about birth order. They mentioned that younger siblings enjoy real advantages in life. Generally, the parents have more money,
12: no doubt,
10: more experience as parents. Older siblings can serve as role models, mentors, productive rivals. You know, you play basketball against your older brother, you're going to become a better basketball player. The ranks of elite athletes are filled with many more younger siblings than older brothers and sisters. There are a lot of reasons why secondborns should do better, said this one economics professor, Brigham Young. But being born first is a far better bet in life, the data shows. A landmark study shows that younger siblings fare worse than firstborns on lifetime earnings, educational achievement, mental health, and for women, teen pregnancy. The later the birth order, the worse the stats get. The youngest siblings get measurably less schooling than the firstborn on average. But that only explained half of the difference. The other half seems to be

0: germs. They followed 1.2 million Danish children born since 1980 into adulthood. The study found that the tiniest organisms have a profound impact on a child's future. Exposure to respiratory viruses before a baby's first birthday, when their immune systems are immature, and before most childhood vaccinations, consistently predicted reduced earnings, education, and health decades later.
1: Whoa!
0: Illness, serious respiratory illness.
1: And you're more likely to get them if you're the third child?
0: Or not the first, because the first one is off at school or daycare or whatever, bringing bugs home. That doesn't happen to the firstborn kid.
1: Wow. This is going to come up at Thanksgiving. My younger brother, thanks for bringing all those germs home.
0: Yeah, way to go, germy boy. You know, I could get into the details of this, but they said the data was absolutely clear. Earnings, education, mental health outcomes all declined as community disease exposure rose. Now, these are averages across populations, so the adult incomes fell by nearly 1%. High school and college graduation dropped by about 0.5%. Psychiatric clinic visits rise by about 6% above the baseline rate, blah, blah, blah. And they say those numbers might appear trivial, but they are averages across the entire population, blah, blah, blah. This is interesting from a scientific perspective, but a couple of caveats. Number one, you know, try to keep your kid reasonably healthy. Do what you want, but get the vaccinations against the scary stuff. They've performed miracles, saved kids' lives. Second thing is, and this is the part I didn't want to get to prematurely. You get dealt the cards you get dealt. We've lost that bedrock belief as human beings because of grievance culture and the narcissism of small distinctions. Nobody cares that you got, you know, 88% of the good luck when somebody else got 91%.
1: Mm-hmm. It's what you do with it that matters.
0: Yeah,
1: obviously.
0: Get in the game and play. That's the only thing that matters.
1: The whole one thing I had never, for whatever reason, had never really occurred to me the other day till somebody brought it up is, if you're the oldest, you grew up in the household of the full number of your family for your whole life till you left. Mm-hmm. Whereas the youngest, in some cases, depending on how spread out they are, was an only child through high school or longer, like my younger brother, which would have been a completely different sitting down to the family table with nobody else there than when I was in high school and it was five of us. I'd never really thought about that before.
0: Right. Yeah. Yeah. Oh, there was one more thing that I just thought was interesting, because since Judy got pregnant with Kate many years ago, I've been fascinated by prenatal development, specifically neural development. Serious illnesses in early childhood can derail brain growth and cast a long shadow on later life. In the first months of life, roughly 85% of an infant's calorie intake goes toward neural development. Isn't that amazing?
1: So feed your child is your recommendation?
0: That's absolutely, it's non-negotiable. A serious infection can reduce how much a baby eats and divert calories away from building a brain.
1: The thing you know the most, and we've talked about this endlessly, and everybody knows, well, everybody who's a parent knows this. You don't know this till you're a parent completely, is how different they are.
0: Oh, yeah.
1: They're so incredibly different. They have such a different tool set to go out into the world with. Some of it, better than their siblings, some of it worse. And you go out there with what you got and, make your way. But it just, that's what's the blows your mind.
0: Mm-hmm. And that's why you can't react to studies like this with wait a minute. My little brother's a genius and highly successful and blah, blah, blah. Yeah, these are averages across populations. Your family could be completely the opposite of everything that is indicated by the average.

0: Please be advised. You may want to stop eating the following foods immediately. Broccoli, kale, bean sprouts, blueberries, quinoa, spinach.
1: Wait, what? I thought those were good for me.
0: Turns out, not for everyone. Because

0: that's healthy for one person can cause inflammation for another. And the only way to really know what your body needs is to listen to it.
1: Listen how?
0: That's where Viome comes in. 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
4: Breaking news this hour from townhall.com. I'm Michael Harrington. Iran has launched drone and missile attacks on Bahrain and Kuwait in response to new U.S. airstrikes earlier today. Iran's Revolutionary Guard claiming responsibility for the attacks that targeted Gulf states housing U.S. military bases. Iran now is threatening a complete halt in negotiations to end the war. Tensions continue over efforts to resume the transit through the Strait of Hormuz as well. New research is highlighting differences between the Democratic Party's fractured voter base.
5: According to Pew Research, black and Hispanic voters, while still largely aligned with Democrats, often differ from the party's more progressive wing. Many support economic liberal policies, but takes more moderate positions on social issues. They're also more likely to favor stricter border enforcement and stronger policing than progressive activists. The findings point to an evolving Democratic base, with key voting blocks not fully embracing the party's shift to the left. Ron Taylor reporting.
4: A wave of conservative political winds is reshaping Latin America these days, with new election results in Peru and Colombia adding to the trend.
6: In the past 18 months, seven countries in Central and South America have shifted to the political right, including recent runoff victories for conservative candidates in Peru and Colombia. Peru's Keiko Fujimori won a narrow race, while Colombia elected businessman Abelardo de la Espriella, who's pledging major spending cuts and pro-market reforms. Some leaders call it a historic rejection of socialism and a move toward free market policies. Supporters say it could boost economic growth. John Scott reporting.
4: Ukraine has intensified its drone attacks on Russia, setting fire to a major oil refinery in the south this weekend and killing at least two people. Strikes aim to disrupt Russian fuel supplies and military deliveries. More on these stories at townhall.com.
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0: Swift and Travis Kelce possibly getting married at New York's Madison Square Garden. Nothing has been publicly confirmed by the couple, but the New York Times reports they're planning a small gathering there July 2nd and a bigger one the following day. Public records show the city issued permits for loading and unloading of theatrical materials at the arena during that time period. The company that does red carpet events also applied for a permit. News and analysis at townhall.com. Argentina fans in Texas for the World Cup engaged in heated debates with the locals, but not about soccer.
1: It's not about who has the best team or players at the tournament. It's about who produces the best, most succulent steaks and how to prepare the meat. It was almost inevitable that there would be a beef about beef between two of the top cattle raising areas in the world. Argentine beef is mostly grass-fed on open pastures. The result is leaner meat with intense earthy flavors. Predominantly grain-fed beef in Texas has more marbling and is known for a sweeter flavor. In both places, steak is deeply ingrained in diet and culture. Bob Agnew reporting.
0: Today is Sunday, June the 28th. It's the 179th day of 2026. On this date in history, 1914, in an act that helped trigger World War I, Archduke Franz Ferdinand of Austria and his wife Sophie were shot to death in Sarajevo by a Serb nationalist. More on these stories at townhall.com.
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11: One report predicts this summer could mark the lowest level for teen employment since 1948, when the government began tracking the data. Fewer employers are hiring 16 to 19-year-olds for a variety of reasons. Many starter jobs have been taken over by technology, and there's more competition these days from older, more experienced workers.
12: Yeah? Is there anybody that thinks that's good, that we have the lowest teen participation work rate of all time? Maybe there are some people. I certainly don't think so.
10: Roland Fryer, the young economist and Harvard researcher who writes for the Free Press, did an interesting piece the other day when he was explaining why fewer and fewer teens are seeking employment. One of those reasons being their time is better spent like getting an SAT tutor because the economic rewards later in life, theoretically. The other reason, though, I think, and this is a good setup for what we're going to talk about, is that the family doesn't need the money in the same way that, like, our generation of teenagers did. Because if I wanted a luxury, I had to have a job. And, like, everything was a luxury other than roof, food, clothing. And not very good clothing either. So that's probably part of it, because we're so affluent compared to a couple of decades ago. But that is the opposite of people's attitudes, which is interesting.
12: That's interesting. I only know my own micro world. In my micro world, everybody's teen is working except mine, who was slow getting off the line in applying, though he had been pushed by his parents a lot. Anywho, he's applied at a...

0: whole bunch of different places, and that hasn't occurred yet. But he and all his friends will be working. Hopefully, his friends already are. But that's interesting. The whole, yeah, it doesn't surprise me that if technology eliminates fast food jobs, that's a lot of teen jobs in urban areas, particularly.
1: And in a related story, artificially high minimum wages. Yeah.
0: Different economic story that I found interesting. Came across some analysis that said a democracy can't survive this based on these numbers. This is a Wall Street Journal poll. Think that America's political economic systems are stacked against people like me. That's the topic. Do you think that is true or not? That America's political and economic systems are stacked against people like me. And the best thing is they've got a comparison to a decade ago and now. And they break it into three categories for all the questions they asked. Working in lower class, middle class, upper, and upper middle class. One interesting point about this is for approval of Donald Trump, numbers are almost exactly the same through working class, middle class, and upper class. What do you suppose that is? Doesn't make any difference for economic situation. The same percentage of people back Trump or don't back Trump.
1: It may be partly because of the drop in support among the working class. That number has come down.
0: Maybe.
1: But I don't know.
0: Think that America's political and economic system are stacked against people like me. For the upper and middle class, it has more than doubled.
1: Wow.
0: It has gone from 29% to 65% of upper and upper middle class think that the economic political system is stacked against them. For the middle class, it has gone up 30 points from 42 to 72.
1: Yeah.
0: So it went up, 36 points for the upper class, 30 points for the middle class, and it has gone up 34 points for the working lower class.
1: Wow.
0: Again, the analyst, it was actually Ian Bremmer, who said our country can't survive this attitude. If 2/3 to 3/4 to 90% of people, depending on your class, think the political class is stacked against them, it's just, that's no good.
1: Wow. That is so interesting.
0: I mean, it
1: would require one to three books to tease out everything that's happening.
0: Well, and particularly the change in a decade.
1: Oh, yeah. Mm-hmm.
0: That is incredible. Well, off the top of your head thinking? Why does everybody feel like the economic system is stacked against people like me? Because it seems to be stacked against everybody. Taxes
1: right.
0: are high and you get nothing out of it.
1: That's right. Everybody of the world, unite. The system is against all of us. Now, that's a revolutionary slogan. All right, off the top of my head, here's your three explanations. Number one, selling economic resentment and discontent is the number one motivator in politics these days.
0: That's a pretty good one.
1: I've got some fabulous analysis.
0: That could be a reflection. Is that the leading people thinking that way? Or are politicians catching on to the fact that people feel that way, so they're just trying to reflect back their needs?
1: Sure, yeah, it's kind of a self-promoting couple of it. It's a swirl of a perpetual cycle of a whirlwind of doom or something. Anyway,
0: whirlwind of doom.
1: To that point, great piece by Andy Kessler, I think it was, in the Wall Street Journal, talking about how Bernie and his ideological, his mind meld mini me, AOC, said not long ago that an entire generation came of age and never saw American prosperity.
0: What?
1: And then AOC said, I've never seen that or experienced it really in my adult life.
0: What?
1: I know, nothing could be more false.
0: What?
1: But huge numbers of people, particularly young people, say, yeah, I'm getting cheated. All right, so that's explanation number one.
0: How big a house, how many TVs, cars, how many vacations would the average person have to take before you, Bernie Sanders, and AOC would feel like you're surrounded by prosperity?
1: How sophisticated a mini computer / entertainment complex must you hold in your pocket at an affordable price before you feel like...
0: How much eating out would have to occur before you feel like you're surrounded by prosperity?
1: Drinking an expensive milkshake every day, etc. So I want to talk more about that perception.

0: description later on, because it is absolutely hand in glove with the rise of democratic socialists, which I want to talk about. But so second figure. So part of it is selling economic resentment is incredibly important in politics right now. Second thing, I think, is there is a perception, and it is not incorrect, that you've got your connected tech world types who are printing money and inventing the future, and the rest of us are utterly perplexed and intimidated by what's going on over there. That's part of it. And the super sophisticated money changers of the world. I mean, the the Wall Street types that were the money traders, essentially.
1: I'm going to overturn their tables is what I'm going to do.
0: It's a good idea. That crowd, we've always looked at them with a mix of envy and resentment and dislike. The Wall Street barons and the day trader, the hedge fund managers, blah, blah, that make more money than we could possibly imagine. Well, with the advent of
1: I'm going to look at them with a mixture of envy, ennui, and arousal.
0: Wow. Wow, to each their own. But those guys have become so efficient and are making so much money right now. It doesn't really affect me much, except during like the crash of 07, 08. But there's a lot of resentment there, I think, because it is amazing how they seem to be printing money. What was the third factor? I can't even remember. Third factor to be named later. Second round draft choice in 2028. But it's a stew of things, like most things are.
1: Well, I wonder, so that idea that it doesn't need
0: third factor is that we're living to the limits of our means and beyond as a society, all of us, all the time. We've got this wonderful lifestyle, but we go even further than that and stack up charges on our credit cards. So, and the Wall Street Journal, again, had a great piece on this the other day about how everybody at every level lives a lifestyle that puts them under financial pressure to sustain that lifestyle. Nobody lives less than their means. So you combine all those three things and you get a feeling like the system's stacked against me and people like me. And I'm going to vote for AOC because she's cute.
1: Beyond a certain salary, and you can figure that out for yourself, financial pressure is a choice. Because if you lived in a smaller house and drove a crappier car and took less expensive vacations, you wouldn't be feeling the financial pressure. We, you, everyone. Maybe that's why, fitting in with this poll, more than 40% of Americans who call themselves upper and upper middle class, more than 40% say they haven't saved enough money to retire comfortably.
0: Yeah.
1: If the upper class and upper middle class say they haven't saved enough money to retire comfortably, then that's
0: I touted the new John Hamm vehicle, a vehicle made of ham, on Apple TV. Our friends and neighbors, really fun, funny drama, dramedy. And the opening 90 seconds of it is exactly what we're talking about. He talks about he got an entry level gig at a Wall Street firm, which brought house number one. And he talked about struggling to pay the bills and all, and then they had a baby and then another baby. But then I got this breakthrough, which led to house number two and an elevated lifestyle, but he's still chasing because that new lifestyle was expensive. And he's like, holy crap, I got to really kill myself at work, which brought house number three, which is a really affluent lifestyle. But then he's like, holy S, I got to just devote all my attention to work. And then his marriage falls apart. And which leads to house number four, which is this crappy rental house. But it's a perfect example of what we're talking about. Always living about 20% more than you can truly afford. Try the opposite. And I'm not lecturing out of some high horsishness, okay? Judy and I lived the lifestyle I'm about to suggest because Jack and I have lived like this scam was about to blow up since day one.
1: It's because it was.
0: It was likely to. The fact that it hasn't is something like a miracle. But so from day one, we lived our lives like this is going to end next week. And it's a good way to live if you can figure out how. Again, I didn't do that because I'm better and more disciplined than you. I did it because I had to. But looking back, it was a really good idea.
1: So before we take a break, back to that original poll that is so horrifying, the jumps in numbers being the biggest.

0: difference. Only 29% of upper middle class people thought the economic system was stacked against them 10 years ago. Now it's 2/3.
1: Mm-hmm.
0: For middle class, it was 42. It's now 72, 30-point jump. For
1: That's
0: working
1: astonishing.
0: Lower class, it went from 52 to 86. So you got nearly 90% of working in lower class who feel like the politics and economic system are stacked against them. That's revolution material right there.
2: But Ian Bremmer's right.
0: My point was, I feel that way, and I just feel like everybody else is overreacting. But I feel like, for me, it's true. For my station in life, I feel like the economic system is stacked against me.
2: Wow, wow. I would love, love, love to hear y'all's take on this, whether you want to text us at 415-295-KFTC or mailbag at armstrongandgetty.com if email's more your speed, including if you want to take a look, guys, the system is more stacked than it used to be for these reasons. Go ahead, that's fine. I'm curious what your perceptions are of this.
0: I think a lot of it, though, is the algorithms feeding us the bad news over and over again. That's the big change. That could be the main thing.
2: And our politics.
0: It figures
2: you
0: out who we are.
2: You can't get change unless you have discontent. Never forget that in politics. It's the coin of the realm.
0: You talk about clickonomics. I mean, if you click on stories that matter to you financially and it feeds you constant negative barrage of stuff, which is what the algorithms do. Damn.
2: Yeah.
0: Okay. Man, we're an hour into the new week, and already we're the most depressing radio show in America.
2: Well, bottom line is, humanity cannot endure the internet.
0: Yeah, that's the bottom line. There you go. Figured it out.
2: Unplug it.
0: Okay. We got mailbag on the way next.
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0: Uh-oh.
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0: Where's the liar?
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16: Wall Street Journal with a piece about this ex-convict who was conscripted into the Russian forces. Or he might have volunteered, I don't know, in that recruiting drive where if you did something completely heinous, but you're willing to go serve as machine gun fodder in Ukraine, we'll let you loose. But so he got conscripted into the army one way or another. He got half blowed up. He's missing part of his right arm, has two titanium plates in his head. And as they say, he might not seem like the best soldier to put in the vanguard of a military offensive. But for quite a few days last year, he was at the tip of Russia's spear, trying to pierce Ukraine's defenses in the kind of infantry assault that's yielding meager gains and heavy losses for Russian troops. And they describe his mission, which was just spending human lives like I don't know what. Just horrific. Just a terrible strategy, incredibly costly, to gain practically nothing, but they did it over and over and over again. They make the point that this guy's short stint last year in the vanguard of Russia's army offers a glimpse of the tactics Russia is employing to eke out battlefield advances in Ukraine. And it's just incredibly expensive and futile.
17: You know, you can't win battles without some willingness to risk lives.
16: Sure.
17: But, man, if we lost 100 guys like this weekend in Iran, it would be the biggest story in America.
16: Mm-hmm.
17: Russia is losing 20 to 30,000 guys killed or wounded every month. 20 to 30,000 a month.
16: Wow.
17: And have been for years.
16: Losses are so heavy that this fella who

0: we're talking about, a former heroin addict who was jailed on drug charges after his previous frontline stint and injury, rejoined the army and returned for freedom after 6 months' service. He said he and many in the Russian army think the war is a deliberate campaign to purge society of those on the lowest rungs, culling the downtrodden, the homeless, and the prison populations.
1: Wow.
0: Because they can't figure out why you would spend the lives on so little gain unless that's the point. Not a bug, it's features, they say. And Ukrainian soldiers are baffled by the number of Russians pressing forward under fire. It's like shooting sitting ducks.
1: God, that's brutal.
0: Can you imagine? The Ukrainians are saying, what are they doing? We're just going to kill those guys. Here they come again.
1: Yeah.
0: I guess we'll kill them.
1: That is so brutal.
0: You want something a little more life-affirming? How much do I love this story? The world's most surprising capitalist makeover is underway in Sweden.
1: I read about that.
0: Shaking up the cradle to grave, huge government, huge spending, huge tax system, embracing individual initiative, capitalism, free enterprise.
1: Lower taxes.
0: Yeah.
1: Finally, the country that the Bernie Sanderses of the world have been throwing at you your whole life works in Sweden, a tiny little monochromatic country.
0: Right.
1: And it only works for a while is the thing with socialism. Socialism does work really cool for a little while. Problem is it doesn't have legs.
0: Yep, yep. Today, nearly half of primary health care clinics are privately owned. One in three public high schools is privately run, up from 20% in 2011. School operators are listed on the stock exchange. And they make the point that Sweden's experience has lessons good and bad for other rich countries, including the U.S., where Zoran Mamdani is trying to turn New York into Sweden. And the capitalist makeover has allowed Sweden to do what few industrialized countries have managed in recent years, hell ever, shrink the size of the state. It's enabled the government to sharply lower taxes, and economists say has sparked a surge in entrepreneurship and economic growth. Wow, the free market's better than government control. Damn, I wish we'd known that.
1: I wonder how that happened. I mean, how did the laying around retiring at 50 crowd decide they're willing to embrace the free market, which is not as comfortable?
0: We could dig into this more. There's quite a bit to be said, but their total social spending has fallen to 24% of their gross domestic product, which is similar to us. We spend about 24% of our GDP on social programs, but that's well below 24%, well below the over 30% for countries like France and Italy.
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4: With SRN News, I'm Mary Rose. Iran has again launched drone and missile attacks on Beirut and Kuwait in response to new U.S. airstrikes. Iran's Revolutionary Guard claimed responsibility for the attacks that targeted Gulf states hosting U.S. military bases. Iran now threatens a complete halt in negotiations to end the war. Tensions continue over efforts to resume transits of the Strait of Hormuz, a crucial passageway for global oil and gas. Iran insists on controlling the strait while the U.S. Navy plans to expand a route off Oman. Three firefighters have died and two were injured while battling fires on the Colorado-Utah border. The U.S. Wildland Fire Service says they were responding to the Knowles and Gore fires on Saturday. Wildfire activity has intensified across the western U.S. This is SRN News.
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0: And enjoy the best weekend talk show in America.
1: Both parties are in really interesting times. We definitely have a realignment going on. How this is going to shake out, how long it'll take to shake out, I don't know. Same thing's happening over in Britain.
0: I was just going to say, interestingly enough, it's kind of, well, it's halfway shaken out in that they don't have two parties anymore. The two-party system's crumbling.
1: Oh, yeah. And Emmanuel Macron, who's been prime minister for quite a while now in France, he was from an out-of-nowhere third party that had never won anything ever. It only had been two parties their entire history of their republic. And then along comes this because people are unsatisfied. So I'm just like, for instance, getting into this discussion about the Democrats and the left, but Tucker Carlson announced yesterday he will no longer support the Republican Party because, in his view, the party has abandoned the interests of ordinary Americans, become too willing to support foreign wars, powerful special interests, etc., etc. And, you know, where the whole working class left the Democratic Party, came to the Republican Party, followed a lot of people follow Tucker and Candace, where they're going to end up, I have no idea. And then on the Democratic side, you got today a bunch of socialist candidates running against other

0: Democrats in the primaries. This didn't used to happen, man. When we first got into talk radio, that's not where the action was, not in the primaries. The guy or woman who already had the seat, they didn't get challenged in the primaries. It was all about whether or not you got beat by somebody from the other party. But now it's all about losing to somebody in your own world.
1: Generally to your left on the left.
0: Or to your right on the right, or how you even define that. I'm not exactly sure in some cases.
1: Yeah, to your MAGA on the right.
0: And to your socialist on the left. As you get a bunch of socialist candidates today running against more mainstream Democrats that are likely to win. The socialists are likely to win in some cases. And we'll be talking about that a lot tomorrow. Whether or not they can... I would assume these are mostly safe Democratic seats. So the social... It's the way AOC became a House member. You challenge the mainstream Democrat in a safe Democrat area, and you end up winning the election. We could have a bunch of socialists in the next House of Representatives, which is trouble.
1: Oh, wow. Will Democrats go ahead and vote for them? So far, it would seem, well, it's better than an evil Republican.
0: To that point, some of the reality on the ground, rent collections are down in New York, and no one's sure why. Well, there are some theories, one of the theories being that during COVID, and then it got extended under Comdami, the idea of not making people pay their rent. You can't, in other words, you can't, you're supposed to pay your rent. You have to pay your rent, you got to pay your rent. But we can't.
2: The rent is too damn high.
0: But the landlord's not allowed to evict you. So if the landlord's
1: if
0: not.
1: If you don't.
0: The landlord is, if the landlord is not allowed to evict you if you don't pay the rent, guess what? You don't actually have to pay your rent. Turns out to be the case. They've got some housing complexes where 25% of the people are not paying rent. Apparently, the cutoff is around. I'll get you the actual numbers here. This is higher than you would think, but last year rent collections were at about 89%, according to data on the affordable properties. This is your lower income properties in New York City. The dip from 95% pre-COVID to 89% might not sound like much, but all these properties operate on a very tiny margin, and that is enough to make it so you can't keep the doors open. I mean, it just it doesn't work money-wise anymore. And there's a lot of pushback against the crowd that says, well, it's because if you can't evict people, they're not going to pay their rent. And there's a big pushback to that. No, that's not the reason. People are not choosing not to pay their rent just out of selfishness. It's because things have gotten too expensive. They can't afford it.
2: The rent is too damn high.
0: Which obviously could be true in some people's cases, but I'd like to see if you've got an iPhone
1: please.
0: Or what you did for vacation last year or how often you eat out or all kinds of what kind of shoes you're wearing. I'd like to know all kinds of things before I buy the whole you're not paying your rent just because you know there's nothing anybody can do to you.
1: And come on, what happened when it became clear in, say, California that you would not be prosecuted for shoplifting, including up to large amounts? Did that cause a decrease in shoplifting or effing B, a huge increase in it?
0: Effing B.
1: Yes.
0: So cancel rent became a big thing during COVID because during COVID, there was an eviction moratorium that was from March 2020 to early 2022. And the activist class in New York worked really hard to try to get cancel rent going, like you don't have to pay your back rent.
1: Wow.
0: And the state then came up with a $4 billion pot of taxpayer money to pay the landlords all that rent so people didn't have to pony up the rent that they were behind on. But one condition of the landlords getting that money was they would no longer be able to pursue an eviction case for at least a year.
1: Wow.
0: So the people weren't paying their rent already. Taxpayers bailed out those people didn't pay their rent, but it came along with the stipulation you weren't allowed to evict anybody for another year. So it was another year of people not paying rent.
1: Wow.
3: We will replace the frigidity of rugged individualism with the warmth of collectivism.
0: This person, this lefty person actually is smart enough to say, or fair enough to say, we have to consider what the unintended consequences

0: consequences are of public policies or practices where there are no immediate consequences for someone who falls behind on rent.
1: You really? Think?
0: You have to come up with a policy for people who, God, extend it to anything. You're supposed to pay for the food at this restaurant, but we won't do anything to you if you just come in and eat it. Lots of people would come in and just eat it and leave and not pay. It's
1: if
0: just
1: you stop paying your dues at the gym, you can still work out here.
0: Yeah, use whatever example you want.
1: Sure, please. 100% of the time, you'll get the same result.
0: You can come buy this car. You don't actually have to. We'd really like you to make the car payment. You're supposed to make the car payment. But if you don't, we're not going to confiscate your car.
1: Yeah, we're not allowed to. Yeah.
0: I don't know what percentage of people would take advantage of that stuff. I wouldn't, but there's enough people that would that throw the whole system upside down.
1: Yeah, exactly. Yeah.
0: Unbelievable.
1: Yeah.
0: I'll never, my biggest problem with all of this stuff has always been, what is your life experience as a lefty? Now, some of these people are Marxists. You always point out they want the system to collapse to build something new. But I know enough people who aren't Marxists who actually believe everybody's trying their hardest.
1: Those are the useful idiots.
0: Everybody's honest and trying their hardest. And if somebody's not doing well, the system screwed them because they're working as hard as they can and they're paying their bills on time, and they always will. If they didn't pay their bills on time, it's only because they can't. It's not because they're mismanaging their money or anything like that. Or
1: right,
0: they're selfish.
1: The victims here. Sure. Yeah, in short.
0: What is your life experience of that? Didn't you ever have roommates or friends that you saw take advantage of systems and realize, oh, okay, there's some people that will do that? Or co-workers? You didn't have co-workers? When I worked at UPS, it was one of my first experiences with this sort of thing when I was in my early 20s. There's a bunch of people that wouldn't come to work on Friday night. We were Teamsters, so you couldn't get fired. We were all in our early 20s. I would come to work on Friday night, have to work my ass off to try to keep up with the flow of boxes, because like half the people wouldn't show up because they wanted to go out to the bars on a Friday night and they couldn't be fired. What is your life experience? You've never come across these people?
1: Yeah, it's amazing.
0: I just don't get it.
1: It's frequently what they call a luxury belief. I've got the weirdest example of a luxury belief I've ever come across. Maybe next segment. Speaking of the way of thinking on the left, I'm not familiar with this guy's work, really, but I found this to be such a concise, everybody can understand it, explanation of left-wing psychology. Thought we'd run it for you. Start with 70, Michael.
2: Here is a core part of left-wing psychology you need to understand so that you could even just wrap your head around how anybody could ever vote for these freaks. Above all, the type of person who votes Democrat is desperately vulnerable to peer pressure. Let me give you two examples that illustrate this right off the bat. Number one, many blue states were locked down because of the bad cold COVID for over a year. When I was in Portland, Oregon in April 2021, there was zero in-person dining happening at restaurants. Not the wearing the mask and then sit down and take it off and you're magically okay, not reduced capacity, nothing. There was a chicken wing restaurant down the road from me that had this sign about how you can wear a mask or you can get out. There is aggressive in-group social policing that happens on the left in a way that is not comparable on the right or amongst more independent-minded people. Even though none of it made sense and it was completely just security theater, you must wear the mask. You must socially distance. These people would wear masks outside alone, you guys, because they have an extreme vulnerability of being labeled as a member of the outgroup.
1: So I thought he went a little far with the bad cold COVID. It was more than that, but the rest of it was right. And there he gets to the point, and we've always said, what the F is the matter with you? You're wearing a mask outside alone. It is a frantic symbol of loyalty to the group. He goes on.
2: The other one is the trans nonsense. You guys, there is one peer-reviewed research study with a control group, large sample size and long term, that has ever been conducted on this topic. Only
1: and
2: one.
1: It wasn't.
2: And you're willing to go full crazy and believe the wildest thing that you could possibly believe, that a male can be a woman, when there is no credible science that supports any of it. But it doesn't matter, because even though they see themselves as like, we're the party of science and we respect the process of science, they

0: are incapable of breaking from in-group orthodoxy. I ask people all the time who try and at me, can a male be a woman, yes or no? And at this point in 2026, none of them answer the question because they know it's insane, they know it's discrediting, they know it's unpopular, but they are so afraid of their own peers, the social group that they chose, that they can't bring themselves to disavow the insane position.
1: And then in summary,
0: at the end of the day, these are people who choose their political beliefs based off of what is popular, not what is right or why. It's very easy and fun to say healthcare for everybody, right? That's easy. What's not necessarily easy, but way more prudent, is to say, how do we pay for it? What are the trade-offs? And so these people default to the path of least resistance because they're weak.
1: You know, again, I find him a little over the top. I don't have any need to own the libs. I would just like to understand what's going on. But we had the quote not long ago about how, and this gal was writing, she said, a lot of women and low testosterone males look at issues through the lens not of truth, but of acceptability. Will I be accepted for holding this opinion? Will my peers reward me for it? Then that is my belief.
2: That's the advantage of being a misanthrope with no friends.
1: Exactly. Yeah, I couldn't give an S.
2: Well, who would judge me? Nobody hangs out with me.
1: Right. Well,
2: I was just looking up at a video they had on Fox of a fifth grade class in New York City. I couldn't catch whether it was like a private school or a public school. Looked like it had the looks of a public school, but I don't know. Anyway, fifth grade class doing a dance, where they dance around and pantomime being shot by the cops and then collapse because of all the police shootings
1: against targeting innocent young black people.
2: Yes. Yeah. Well, it was a variety of people, colors in the dance group.
1: Well, that's where you got to get the white kids to be convinced that, yes, they are bad.
2: Because so many people are being gunned down by police. Mm-hmm. That you have your fifth graders have a dance routine about it.
1: So, quick note on luxury.
2: These are
1: beliefs.
2: Weird freaking times, man.
1: Oh, yeah. Yeah. Yeah. Things are already weird and they're getting weirder fast, Elon. Anyway, more to come, huh?
2: Without AI, our politics were getting weird.
1: Right.
2: And AI's going to put it on just Astro Blast or something. I don't know what will happen.
1: We're doomed. Doomed!
3: Jack Armstrong and Joe Getty.
2: We've decided to call this the best weekend talk show in America. And if you like it, download Armstrong and Getty On Demand.
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11: 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Oh, Ana Luisa and Sonny LaMesa sent along this nice quote about fathers from the book of Proverbs 17:6. The Bible is on the required reading now in Texas high schools, I think. The required reading list.
13: Theocracy. For a good...
11: It's not. It's a great idea. We can talk about that later.
14: The Bible!
11: That's right, sir.
13: I'm Proverbs... living in a theocracy.
11: No, you're not. Proverbs says, children's children are the crown of old men, and the glory of children are their fathers. Not sure what that means. Family is great and very important.
15: Well, then thanks for bringing it to us.
11: Yes, but thanks, Ana Luisa. Let's see. On the topic of the reflecting pool, which nobody cares about, the mayor of D.C. painted Black Lives Matter across two city blocks in D.C., rainbows, etc., guarded and maintained over 5 years. Current president of the United States works to improve reflecting pool at the base of Memorial for President Abraham Lincoln by painting it blue, vandalized almost immediately. Now, just imagine what it would have been painted on the floor of the reflecting pool had Harris won. Yeah. How about this? Kevin from Boise, we were talking yesterday about how California now has a law encouraging slash forcing utility companies to give a certain percentage of their contractor contracts for everything from, you know, metal to coffee to whatever, to gay and trans-owned businesses. But you've got to be certified as gay, certifiably gay. And if you fake being gay, if you're not gay enough, you could do 5 years in prison.
15: That's why you need to be 100% certified grade A gay.
11: Right, exactly. So Kevin from Boise writes, so California will now have a gay registry? History tells us nothing about the harm that can come from that. Sarcastic. I love this. Jeff in Pacific Grove on the same topic. So it's

0: more important to carefully check if someone's gay than that they're a citizen and eligible to vote. Wow. Yeah. Asking to show your license is way too oppressive. But having, like, documented notary public stamped documents to show you're a homosexual is, that's absolutely appropriate.
1: Let me be clear. I am gay.
0: Oh, my gosh. We haven't played that clip in forever, Michael. Here is some fine sarcasm from Ryan in Houston. Dear Cold Warrior and Old Fancy Jack, I would like to announce that myself and Sydney Sweeney have come to an MOU that we will be married in the fall. So keep your calendars clear. You are both invited to my wedding. We have also decided that we will open up the Strait of Hormuz for the celebration. That's some good sarcasm there.
2: I feel like that person is mocking the idea that both sides are in agreement on the MOU.
0: Scott from Pleasant Hill says, the 4 out of 5 people who say they want the conflict to end, it doesn't say why. It needs to be, do you want the war over even if it means we just end it without an agreement? Or two, do you want the war over after an agreement is reached? I want it over, but I want it over in my country's favor. Fair enough. That's why social issues polling is useless. Aaron, y'all forget we killed the Ayatollah or something? Think we'd be in a better spot with an Ayatollah and a status quo IRG? Get excited about the new deal, memo deal, and come in for the big win. Be more Trumpy. Katie would agree with me. Okay. Crestfallen in Santa Cruz writes, I've been praying for the downfall of the IRGC since the 2000s. Through the years, my Persian friends were astonished at how up-to-date I was on the facts. I was very excited when this war started. Very exciting times indeed. So much hope and promise. Cannot think of a bigger disappointment than how this war ended up. Maybe something changes, but I doubt it. I will believe it when I see it. God help those poor people in Iran. Trump has failed when it counted the most. Still a better candidate than Kamala. Not even effing close. Well, true. Yeah, yeah. Nobody's suggesting that.
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8: News this hour from Town Hall, I'm Mary Rose. Iran has again launched drone and missile attacks on Tehran and Kuwait in response to new U.S. airstrikes. Iran's Revolutionary Guard claimed responsibility for the attacks that targeted Gulf states hosting U.S. military bases. Iran now threatens a complete halt in negotiations to end the war. Tensions continue over efforts to resume transits of the Strait of Hormuz, a crucial passageway for global oil and gas. Iran insists on controlling the strait, while the U.S. Navy plans to expand a route off Oman. Democratic infighting is intensifying following the wave of socialist victories in New York City primaries. Correspondent Ken Lorman reports several Mamdani-backed progressive candidates defeated incumbents endorsed by House Democratic leader Hakeem Jeffries.
9: The winners running on a leftist platform are now signaling they will challenge Jeffries directly, raising new questions about the party's direction. Republicans are seizing on the moment, arguing it highlights growing divisions and a shift toward more progressive policies within the Democratic Party.
8: Lawmakers subpoena billionaire investor Leon Black after a contentious interview on payments to Jeffrey Epstein.
10: The House Oversight Committee.

0: He served subpoenas to Black on Friday after lawmakers said he refused to answer some questions about his years-long relationship with Jeffrey Epstein, a time in which he paid the disgraced financier at least $158 million. Black is a co-founder and former chief executive of the private equity firm Apollo Global Management, who stepped down in 2021 amid fallout over his ties to Epstein. He became the 16th person to appear before the committee as part of their broader investigation into the web of wealth and influence around Epstein. Bernie Bennett, Washington.
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1: A wave of conservative political winds is reshaping Latin America, with new election results in Peru and Colombia adding to the trend. Correspondent John Scott reports.
4: In the past 18 months, seven countries in Central and South America have shifted to the political right, including recent runoff victories for conservative candidates in Peru and Colombia. Peru's Keiko Fujimori won a narrow race, while Colombia elected businessman Abelardo de la Espriella, who's pledging major spending cuts and pro-market reforms. Some leaders call it a historic rejection of socialism and a move toward free market policy.

0: particularly vocal, but they do run. Though Gracie is thought to have more wandered off from a private ranch in the Texas Hill Country about 2 weeks ago. Now, the Rayall County Sheriff reports an aerial search finally located the three-year-old about 4 miles south. Owner Rick Jones contacted a veterinarian and began putting together a team to bring the giraffe safely back to Cedar Hollow Ranch, about 100 miles west of San Antonio. And while that will take some work, Jones says Gracie is in good shape, standing there deep in the Texas Hill Country, swishing her tail. I'm Ben Thomas.
1: Uber is rolling out stricter background checks and restrictions for drivers. The company said the new policies for rideshare drivers and couriers for its delivery service will take effect on Monday. More on these stories at townhall.com.

0: 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Now, here's your host, Kenny Michaels.
1: All right, welcome to the show, everybody. I'm Kenny Michaels. This is Striking Gold. Welcome aboard. Man, am I juiced and excited to be here today. The number to get me live, I've gone ahead and turned the phone lines on right now. You can call in right now, 888-961-0222. If you have questions about moving retirement accounts into gold and silver, or using your cash in the bank to buy gold and silver, ring up that number now, 888-961-0222. I'd love to talk to you live on air. The amazing Wendy is on phones today. She's the best in the business. So when you call in, be nice to her, please. All right, welcome to the show. I'm Kenny Michaels. This is Striking Gold. Boy, do we have a lot to talk about today. I'm going to start with this. Wells Fargo says gold is going to double. Bank of America says gold is going to double. Deutsche Bank says gold to 9,000. This is all by the end of the year. Goldman Sachs, gold to 7,500. Every single one of those companies, their CEO or chief banking officer, or whatever you want to call them, the big top head dudes, have a direct line to the White House. And Trump talks to these heads of banks quite often. They know something, after talking to the president, that we don't know. But they're coming out saying gold's going to double. Deutsche Bank thinks it's going to go more than double. What do they know that we don't know? Who cares? Who cares? We'll never be privy to that conversation anyway. Who cares? What I do know is this. The debt in this country has increased because of the war. So all this talk of Trump repricing gold and silver is picking up steam. Let's go! Let's go! Trump to Fort Knox. Some people say, well, what if there's no gold in Fort Knox? Fort Knox is not the only place America houses gold. Think we're stupid? We have it secured in many other places as well. But here's what I do know. Trump did say in the video that I played for you a couple of weeks ago, he did say 400 tons of gold.
2: But you know, we're getting a little bit shaky. We're getting the yips on this stuff. Like, I want to find out. So we're going to open up the doors. I'm going to see if we have gold there. We want to find out. We're going to open the doors. We're going to inspect Fort Knox. We want to make sure that we actually have 400 tons of gold.
1: 400 tons of gold. So he knows. Listen, guys, he knows. And so with all these predictions for gold and silver, what do Americans love? Americans love a bargain, right? We all love discounts. Who the hell doesn't want to save money? We all love discounts. We all love bargains. And gold is a bargain. Soon, it's not going to be a bargain. Between now and the end of the year, it's no longer going to be a bargain. If you're a bargain shopper, if you're a discount shopper, if you like to keep

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If you like to buy one, get one free. Get your retirement account to Gold, because it's a bargain right now. Furthermore, gold is soaring. Silver is soaring. Why? Because the war's over. Oil's dropping. Gold is soaring. The only thing that was holding back gold and silver all this time was the war, was oil prices. Now that oil prices are dropping, gold and silver is soaring. And all this talk of repricing gold, everybody's moving fast to gold. I've never seen more people reach out to me to move their retirement account than I have in the last 2 weeks. It's crazy. Trump is talking to Fort Knox, going to Fort Knox, auditing Fort Knox. There's a lot of talk of Trump repricing gold. Man, how exciting. Man, how exciting. All right, the number to get me live here, 888-961-0222. If you're ready to move your retirement account to gold, stop dilly-dallying, stop being dumb, stop being a procrastinator. Why do I say that? Listen to me. I'll tell you why I say that, because I'm about to read you something. This came from Yahoo Finance. Are you ready? The biggest mistake people make in their retirement accounts, ready, is staying in stocks. That's what they said. The biggest mistake people make is staying in stocks. That's what the good-looking Kenny Michaels has been telling you. I say week after week after week, get into gold, move it into gold. Yahoo says the reason it's a big mistake is due to taxes. That's right. Because you pay more in tax if you stay in stock. Because when you take the money out, you're taxed. You pay more to Uncle Sam and you get less money. So they say the biggest mistake people make that are 59 and a half and older is staying in stock. Well, that makes sense. And now Wells Fargo, Bank of America, Deutsche Bank, Goldman Sachs, all saying gold's going to double here shortly. Okay? Now, not only that. Listen to this. Gold and silver's a steal right now, right? If I said you have a chance to steal gold legally, you'd be like, well, how do I get in on this, Mr. Michaels? How can I steal gold legally? Move your retirement account, move your cash right now into gold and silver. You call Golden Crest Metals. Their number's 888-406-6222. Again, 888-406-6222. They're there right now. Call them. Say, hey, I'm listening or watching the good-looking Kenny Michaels. I need to get my retirement account into gold and silver. I need to get my cash into gold and silver. I need to do it. I need to do it now because we're about to see an explosion. Robert Kiyosaki says, get ready to expect a big run on gold and silver. So right now, it's a bargain. Grab it. There are people that call me on a regular basis, and I get this conversation all the time. Pay attention to what I'm about to tell you, and then I'm going to hit the phones. Pay attention to what I'm about to tell you. People call me all the time, Mr. Michaels, I'm getting killed in taxes. I have an IRA. I'm taking money out. I'm getting killed in taxes. And I say, well, the reason being is you're making the mistake Yahoo Finance talked about. You're in stocks. You're in paper. Anytime you're in paper, you get killed in taxes. That's just the way it works in this country. But when you privatize your wealth, meaning get off of their radar, get out of the government's vision, you pay less tax. That makes sense, right? So when you have a retirement account and you say to me, Mr. Michaels, I'm getting killed in taxes, what can I do? And I say, move to gold. And you don't, well, you can complain to the guy in the mirror. Period. Because I have no time to deal with people that just reach out for advice. I give you advice and you go another direction. Okay, great. Good luck to you. Then stop complaining. There is only one retirement account in this country today that allows

0: 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You will see me, the good-looking stud, the Brad Pitt of precious metals. 888-961-0222 is the number to get me live on air. I'm Kenny Michaels. This is Striking Gold. All right, we're going to go to the phones. We're going to go to line one. We're going to go to Todd in Washington. I believe somewhere near Seattle is my guess. Todd, welcome to the show.
1: Hello.
0: Todd, can you hear me?
1: Yes, I can. Are you able to hear me?
0: Good. I can hear you, sir. Welcome to the show. How can I help you?
1: So I'm just curious to what's the smallest portion of gold I can buy at a time? It seems out to $4,000 an ounce. I don't make $4,000 at a time.
0: Well, so basically, the minimum cash investment is $10,000. That's the minimum cash investment. The minimum rollover for a retirement account is $25,000. Now, sometimes if you're close to those numbers, but you're not at those numbers, because you tuned into the good-looking Brad Pitt of Precious Metals, me, Kenny Michaels, sometimes I can make an exception on that. But typically, those are the normal minimums.
1: Okay.
0: Are you there, Todd?
1: Yep. That answered the question I was after.
0: All right, buddy. Have a great day. Thanks for calling in.
1: Thank you.
0: Bye-bye. All right. The number to get me live, 888-961-0222. I'm Kenny Michaels. This is Striking Gold. 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I listen to him every week. I want to move my IRA. You're going to get a gift from me. Yeah, usually 10% free silver. How awesome is that? Pure, fine silver. And silver is soaring, baby. And there's a silver shortage. And Trump is going to Fort Knox. And now there's a lot of talk of repricing gold because our debt has gotten worse because of the war. So now there's a lot of talk of Trump repricing precious metals. Please, dear God, let that happen. Please, dear God, because my IRA is in gold. And if my IRA is in gold, I'll be bold. I'll be sold. And that's it, baby. Let's go. Let's go. It's exciting times, man, to buy gold and silver. Okay. And the one thing I am.

0: going to do right now is we're going to bring on this week's gold miner. So let's go ahead and bring her on this show this week. Mary, welcome to the show. Marianne, welcome to the show.
1: Hello. Thank you, Kenny.
0: How are you this morning?
1: I'm very well.
0: Good, good.
1: Just listening to your show, and it's
0: welcome to the show.
1: Usual.
0: Yeah, welcome to the show. And I know that you're this week's gold miner. We have a gold miner every single week, someone who has found my show, decided to jump on the journey. So I'm going to, as hard as this is for me to do, I'm going to shut my mouth and I'm going to give you the microphone. Tell me your journey. What happened?
1: Okay. Well, my husband and I suffered two business setbacks, which left us financially devastated, and we were never able to completely pick up the pieces and recover. And he passed away last year, and he was a wonderful person, but he left me in a pickle financially, and I knew I had to find a way to do something smart with my money. And so I ran across you and on the radio, and from the beginning, I wanted to buy precious metals and do so with you and Golden Crest. But I had to wait until it was financially feasible for me, and the second I felt I was in a pretty good position, I gave Golden Crest and the good-looking Kenny Michaels a call and left a message, and just as promised, you called me right back, and we started the process.
0: Well, see,
1: and
0: so you already,
1: now I have...
0: Yeah, you already have it down right when you said good-looking, so that already is a plus. That's already a feather in your cap. Yeah, you know, one of the things I pride myself on is being accessible to people who tune into my show, and I always say if you go to kennysgoldquiz.com, watch out, because you're going to get a call from, you got it, the good-looking Brad Pitt of Precious Metals. So you went ahead and you purchased gold and silver. How was that process?
1: It was easy peasy. It was just seamless, and I have left the yips and behind and now joined the ranks of the yippies.
0: Yeah.
1: But you know, the thing about the process, the thing about Golden Crest, and in particular you, you know, you're set apart from the rest because you genuinely care about people. You spend the time with a person, and you take your time, and you educate the person. You educated me, and you make yourself available. You don't just make the deal, say, okay, have a nice life, and you dump the person. You follow through, and you follow up, and I needed my handheld through this, and you did that, and I can trust you to steer me in the right direction.
0: Yeah, you know, it's funny that you say that. I get very emotional about this because I'm very passionate about it. And the one thing I do understand, this is not about buying a car stereo. You know, you bought your stereo, ma'am, go to the place, get it installed, have a nice day, see you later. It doesn't work like that. This is people's life savings. These are people's retirement accounts. This is people's money. This is how they plan to secure their future. This isn't a game. This isn't about how much money somebody makes. It's about how much information people can get that help them to make the right choice. So you went out, you made a cash purchase. I suspect the metals have arrived to your door, have they not?
1: They have.
0: And
1: yes.
0: How are they? Beautiful, as usual?
1: They are just stunning.
0: Yeah, I know. It's crazy. All right, and I know you got free silver for tuning in, for going to kennysgoldquiz.com. How much free silver did you get?
1: I got $3,000 worth of free silver.
0: All right, let's go. Well, that's great. Listen, Marianne, I know it's early here. I'm not going to keep you long. You know, there's a lot of people, Marianne, there's a lot of nervousness. You know, 2 weeks ago, I played a video from Trump where he talked about the yips, and you mentioned it, where you said you don't have the yips anymore. You have the yippee.
2: You know, we're getting a little bit shaky. We're getting the yips on this.
1: Yeah,
0: so, you know, you're like, I got the yippee. Everybody that goes to gold and silver gets yippee. But there's a lot of people who don't. There's a lot of people who do not know what to do. They're a little shaky, right?

0: My question is, any advice you would give people who have money in the bank or retirement accounts? Any advice?
1: I would say immediately take that cash out and buy precious metals with Golden Crest, and you cannot go wrong with Kenny and Golden Crest.
0: I really appreciate that. Thank you so much, and I'm glad I was able to help you. By the way, for being this week's gold miner, I know you happen to be a vegetarian. Normally, I give everybody a case of Omaha steaks coming to their door. I know that does not sound delicious to you. So, because you are this week's gold miner, you are getting delivered to your door. You're getting a Harry and David vegetable basket with all fresh vegetables in it, carrots and squash, and everything's coming to your front door for being this week's guest. So, enjoy the veggies.
1: I love it.
0: Good, good. Enjoy the
1: I
0: veggies.
1: love it. Thank you so much.
0: You're welcome. Have a super day, okay? God bless. Enjoy them. All righty.
1: You as well. God bless you
0: Bye-bye.
1: too. Bye-bye.
0: Bye-bye. All right, the number to get me live, 888-961-0222. I'm Kenny Michaels. This is Striking Gold. Did you hear what she said? Her husband passed away a year ago and left her in a pickle. Now, I love pickles. I love pickles. Especially pickles with a pastrami sandwich on rye. Love pickles. But not financial pickles. The way out of a financial pickle is gold. Why? Well, think about it. It's real money. It's absolutely real money. You cannot name me one other product that is real money. You cannot. I challenge you right now. Call 888-961-0222. That gets you live with me on air right now. Call me here. Name me one other item that's real money. If you call in here and say the US dollar is real money, please, I'll give you my address. Please send me what you're smoking. Because it ain't. And it says on your dollar it's not real money. It says it's a note. That's what it says. Crypto is a stinking toilet joke. And stocks are not real money. Have you ever held the stock in your hand? No. Have you ever gone to a store and bought something with stock? No. Have you ever bartered with stock? No. The only form of real money is physical gold and silver. That's a fact. J.P. Morgan Chase said, gold and silver's money, everything else in the world's credit. So why is gold doing so well? And why are all the predictions for gold going crazy? Wells Fargo says it's going to double by the end of the year. Bank of America says it's going to double by the end of the year. Deutsche Bank says it's going to more than double by the end of the year. Goldman Sachs says it's almost going to double by the end of the year. Well, these guys talk to Trump. These guys talk to the White House. What do they know? What are they hearing that we don't know? I don't care. I just know that they're telling me where it's going, and that's why I'm invested in it. And I am passionate about this because I'm sick and tired of people that are of retirement age having to feed Uncle Sam after working 40 years. I'm tired of it. It's time we keep more of the money and they get less. The only way that happens is you go to gold. Okay? 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You can call me here, 888-961-0222. We have Wendy on phones today. Ring up the phone if you got questions about buying gold and silver. I'm here to help you. We're going to take a quick break. When we come back, I've got something to read to you about your president and about gold. We'll be right back.

0: Surin News. I'm Mary Rose. Iran has again launched drone and missile attacks on Tehran and Kuwait in response to new U.S. airstrikes. Iran's Revolutionary Guard claimed responsibility for the attacks that targeted Gulf states hosting U.S. military bases. Iran now threatens a complete halt in negotiations to end the war. The Trump administration says technical talks are on track for the coming days. Tensions continue over efforts to resume transits of the Strait of Hormuz, a crucial passageway for global oil and gas. France has reported around 1,000 additional deaths during last week's record-breaking heat wave. Extreme temperatures also sparked wildfires in Germany, and Berlin police used water cannons to cool down crowds. This is SRN News.
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show. The number to get me live, 888-961-0222, or go to kennysgoldquiz.com. Let's go. Let's get your retirement account into gold and silver. Come on. What an exciting time, man. What an exciting time. If you want to save money to Uncle Sam, you want to make money, you want to have comfort, you want to have peace, you want to have security, this is it, man. What a time. Gold and silver is now on a major run. Here we go. All the big banks predicting big numbers. I'm so stinking excited. Trump's on his way to Fort Knox. Trump, they're talking about that Trump may reprice gold and silver. How fabulous would this be? All right. So everybody wants to know about Trump and gold. Trump and gold. Trump and gold. Why is gold doing what it's doing? Well, because you have a president who's a fan. Several weeks ago, I gave a list. I told you Trump was obsessed with gold, and I proved it. I proved it with a list of things. I'm going to read you something that was on USA Today. It says here, the real estate businessman, Donald Trump, turned president, well known for his penchant for gold, has bathed the Oval Office in a sea of gold. Gold-colored appliques on the fireplace, gilded mirrors and ornate Rocco-style 18th and 19th century desert stands and flower vases from London and France in all gold sit on the mantel. The walls are chock-a-block with paintings of former presidents in heavily ornate gold frames. Most astute gift givers to Trump have considered his love for the glittering metal. When King Charles, so trying to think of it, yes, sir, chap. When King Charles came into town, I invited him to be a guest on my show. And he said, oh, chap, I wish I could do it, Mr. Michaels, but I cannot. I have a meeting with the president. And he was going to bring me a bottle of wine. I don't drink. But he gave Trump gold. Him and, what's her name? What's he married to? Kamala. Him and Kamala came into this country, met with the president, and brought him gold. What I just read you is proof that your president is so pro-gold, it's sick. Which is great, because he's no dummy. And he's doing everything in gold. He owns so much gold. What does he know? And think about this for a minute. I'm going to say something here. It's going to make you wake up. It benefits him personally to explode gold. If he reprices gold at a higher amount, he benefits because he owns a ton of it. So from a selfish standpoint, it would benefit the president to reprice gold himself. And we know Donald Trump loves himself as well, as we all should love ourselves. And when Yahoo Finance comes out and says the biggest mistake people make in retirement accounts at retirement age is staying in stocks, that was Yahoo Finance. The biggest mistake people make is

staying in stocks. So you made money in stocks when you were younger. You were working. Your retirement account was in stocks, and you kept going up. Great. I'm happy for you. Guess what? It's time to now move to safety so you can keep that money, not be taxed so much on that money. Move to gold. The banks pay nothing. That gold miner we had did a cash transaction and bought physical gold and silver. She pulled the money from her bank, earning 2%. She bought gold and silver 6 weeks ago. She's up 19% on her money in 6 weeks. In 6 weeks, she's up 19%. That's nuts. That's nuts. In 6 weeks, your money in the bank, are you up 19%? I don't think so. Then what do the banks do? The banks pay you interest, which is next to nothing, send you a tax form at the end of the year on the nothing they paid you. Then you go to your tax man, you file your taxes, you give him that form, and he says, you now have to pay tax on the nothing the bank paid you, so you got nothing. That's a fact. When you're in gold and silver, the gold and silver sit in your home. They're beautiful. They grow. There is no tax form. Nobody knows you have it except you. And it grows and it grows and it grows and its value becomes higher and its value becomes better. You're making money and it's in the privacy of your own home. How sweet is that? And if you died today, that gold would transfer to your kids, your grandkids, with no government involvement whatsoever. 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All right. Here's something I'm going to touch on right now that may be sensitive to a lot of people. When you invest money and you invest it and you hire yourself a financial advisor. Now, who is this person? He works for a company and he says, "What are you looking for?" And you say, "Well, I'm a conservative person, so I'm looking for something that would be conservative." Ladies and gentlemen, if you're in paper, you're not conservative. You're a massive risk taker. Okay? There is nothing this financial guy is going to put you in that's conservative. When stocks drop, they drop. Period. Conservative stocks drop. Aggressive stocks drop, boom. Now, when stocks drop, sometimes gold explodes. But there have been times where stocks have dropped 1,100 points, and guess what? Gold only dropped 90. Then 2 days later, stocks dropped 600. Gold only dropped 40. So which one's conservative, the 1,100 or the 90? Which one's conservative, the 600 or the 40? That's the point.

has a drop, when gold has a drop, it's a little bit. That's okay. That's conservative. That's fine. I'm okay with that. But if you own the right products in gold and silver, in your IRA and in your cash, you may not even be affected by the drop. The bottom line is, if you are a conservative human being and you've reached 60 years old or older, and you're conservative, there's a lot of nervousness out there. If you're conservative, you need to be in a conservative investment. That's gold and silver. 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Or if you want me to help you, go to kennysgoldquiz.com. Now, some people say, well, in this article I was talking about Yahoo Finance, where they say the biggest mistake people make in their retirement accounts when they're of retirement age is staying in stocks. Here's what they mean by that. You get to a certain point where we know that we have to take money out of our retirement account. That's called an RMD, a required minimum distribution. And now you have to take this RMD every single year. And if you're in stocks, you pay a lot to Uncle Sam on your RMD. Well, that sucks. You've worked 40 years, you build this account. Now you go to take it out because the government says you have to. And now when you have to, they get the bulk of it. Well, that sucks. But if you move to gold and silver, you still take your RMD. But now you can take the RMD and the physical metal itself, not the U.S. dollar. And that helps you. At the end of the day, ladies and gentlemen, moving your retirement account into gold and silver is a tax-free, penalty-free event. If I said to you, hey, you can move to a retirement account backed by physical gold and silver, save money to Uncle Sam, be in low risk, low tax, high growth, and you're 65 years old, and you say to me, oh, I'm going to stay in the stock market. Well, that's okay, but good luck to you and good luck to your heirs. Listen, ladies and gentlemen, that caller we had, Mary Ann, she said, you know, when she talked to me on the phone, she could hear the passion. I sincerely care. That's why I do this. My gold IRA has worked for me, period. So if it's working for me, I know 100% it's going to work for other people. I'm nobody special. Yes, I'm good looking. Yes, I'm probably better looking than most people. Yes. And yes, I was nominated for Sexiest Man of the Year. I didn't get it. I'm a little pissed off about that, but whatever. The point is, gold doesn't discriminate. If it's working for Kenny Michaels, it's going to work for the next guy. When you hit a certain age, and I hope I make sense when I say this. When you hit a certain age, and I would say that age would be about 59 and up. When you hit a certain age, it's not about how much money can we make. It's I put this money away pre-tax. Now, how do I figure out a way to keep most of it? You go to gold. I get call after call after call every week.

Mr. Michaels, I'm getting killed in taxes. Can you help me? I'm not a tax man, guys, but I do know gold and silver works, and it's great. Mr. Michaels, I have money in the bank. My money's not doing anything. Can you help me move to gold? Mr. Michaels, I have an old 401k. I have an old 403b that's sitting, it's doing nothing, just sits there. Can you help me? Yes, move to gold. There's no other place to go. Your president's a massive fan. Your president is obsessed with gold. Your president's going to Fort Knox. There's talk that your president's going to reprice gold. The most astute givers to Trump give him gold. He decorated the Oval Office in all gold. He said no tariffs on gold. He brought in $100 million worth of gold from Venezuela. He has a solid 22-foot gold statue of himself at his golf course in Doral, Florida. There's a gold logo of him at an international airport. Shall I keep going, or does that prove to you he's about gold? If Trump reprices gold, he makes a ton of money. So moving a retirement account into physical gold and silver is nothing but smart. Taking cash that you don't need to live on in the bank, don't put it in a CD. What a stupid joke. What's the bank paying you? 3%, maybe 3.5%? At the end of the year, guess what? Surprise! You get a tax form from the bank on that 3.5% you earned. Now you take the tax form to your accountant. 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The interest was nothing to begin with. Now you're taxing me on the nothing I made. 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Now the gold and silver from the money in the bank is shipped to you. Now that gold and silver goes in your safe at home. Now it's shiny, it's beautiful, it's gorgeous. Nobody knows you have it except you and me. That's it. And I'll be quiet about it. Shh, don't tell anybody. Okay, you're going to have gold and silver in your safe at home. Now the gold and silver is growing. Now you're making money. And while it's growing, at the end of the year, guess what? There's no tax form because it's still in your safe. There's no tax form. It's sitting there growing. And if you sell it back to Golden Crest, still no tax form. So you make money. Real money. You keep the money. You don't make money in something, get a tax form on it, go to your tax man, then you pay tax on that money you made, so you made nothing. Interest in the bank is a scam. It's a scam. It's a scam. The banks pay little. They make a lot of money holding on to your money. They pay little. Tax you, then you get a tax form on the little, then you pay tax on the little, and now you got nothing of the little that's left. It's nuts. It's cuckoo. If I'm in my 60s, which I am, I'm 64. You think I'm going to tie money up in the bank? What are they going to do for me? Give me 2%? That caller that called in this morning, she's up 19% in 6 weeks. 19%, that's nuts. That's because she's in gold. She's in silver. And guess what? Shh, it's private. Shh, nobody knows about it, including your uncle. Shh, nobody knows. It's private. That's how it should be. Good for her. Her husband passed away a year ago, and she was left in a financial pickle. And as I said before, I love pickles. Listen. Sunday mornings, I go to the farmer's market in Santa Clarita. There's a place called the Crazy Cucumber that's there. And they got pickles, all kinds of pickles, spicy pickles, bread and butter pickles, garlic pickles. They got pickles. They're in a pickle, man.

But if you're in a financial pickle, or you want to avoid a financial pickle, move to gold. The nine words every person should fear from the government. This is a quote of Ronald Reagan. He said, the nine words people should fear are, knock, knock, we're here from the government and we're here to help you. Those are words you should fear. They will put you in a pickle. When you take your required distribution from your retirement account and you're in stocks, you're in a pickle. More and more people are finding they have to work longer. Well, that's because you're in paper, you're in stocks. 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I hope I'm making sense to you people, because you know what? When you hear Wells Fargo saying gold's going to double, you hear Bank of America saying gold's going to double, you hear Deutsche Bank calling for gold to 9,000 by the end of the year, you hear Goldman Sachs saying gold to 7,500. These people aren't stupid. It's one thing if one person said it. All these places are saying it. J.P. Morgan, 10,000. What do all these people know? Wells Fargo, Bank of America, Deutsche Bank, Goldman Sachs, JP Morgan. What do they all know? You don't think Jamie Dimon, the head of JP Morgan, talks to Trump? Guaranteed he talks to Trump. You don't think the head of Wells Fargo and Bank of America and Deutsche Bank and Goldman Sachs don't have a phone line to the White House? Of course, Trump talks to the heads of these organizations. Of course. What do they know? And Trump's a fan of gold. 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Ladies and gentlemen, I'm Kenny Michaels. This is the show Striking Gold. Right? I'm the Brad Pitt of Precious Metals, the best-looking gold guy you'll ever meet in your life. Thank you for tuning into the show. And God bless. We'll see you next week. Bye-bye.

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7: From Town Hall. Revolutionary Guard claimed responsibility for the attacks that targeted Gulf states hosting U.S. military bases. Iran now threatens a complete halt in negotiations to end the war. Tensions continue over efforts to resume transits of the Strait of Hormuz, a crucial passageway for global oil and gas. Iran insists on controlling the strait, while the U.S. Navy plans to expand a route off Oman. Democratic infighting is intensifying following the wave of socialist victories in New York City primaries. Correspondent Ken Lorman reports several Mamdani-backed progressive candidates defeated incumbents endorsed by House Democratic leader Hakeem Jeffries.
8: The winners running on a leftist platform are now signaling they will challenge Jeffries directly, raising new questions about the party's direction. Republicans are seizing on the moment, arguing it highlights growing divisions and a shift toward more progressive policies within the Democratic Party.
7: Lawmakers subpoena billionaire investor Leon Black after a contentious interview on payments to Jeffrey Epstein.
9: The House Oversight Committee served subpoenas to Black on Friday after lawmakers said he refused to answer some questions about his years-long relationship with Jeffrey Epstein, a time in which he paid the disgraced financier at least $158 million. Black is a co-founder and former chief executive of the private equity firm Apollo Global Management, who stepped down in 2021 amid fallout over his ties to Epstein. He became the 16th person to appear before the committee as part of their broader investigation into the web of wealth and influence around Epstein. Bernie Bennett, Washington.
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7: A wave of conservative political winds is reshaping Latin America, with new election results in Peru and Colombia adding to the trend. Correspondent John Scott reports.
12: In the past 18 months, seven countries in Central and South America have shifted to the political right, including recent runoff victories for conservative candidates in Peru and Colombia. Peru's Keiko Fujimori won a narrow race, while Colombia elected businessman Abelardo de la Espriella, who's pledging major spending cuts and pro-market reforms. Some leaders call it a historic rejection of socialism and a move toward free market policies. Supporters say it could boost economic growth. John Scott reporting.
7: Stevie Nicks and Tim McGraw are set to perform at Taylor Swift and Travis Kelce's wedding. That's according to Page Six. Swift previously wore a shirt reading Stevie Nicks to game four of the NBA Finals. Breaking news, townhall.com. Gracie, the giraffe has been found.
13: Giraffes are not particularly

0: Authority said the new policies for rideshare drivers and couriers for its delivery service will take effect on Monday. More on these stories at townhall.com.
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6: No $500
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6: A month.
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6: Isn't that nuts?
7: And don't pay the bill. It's just going to power down and stand in the middle of the living room.
6: Like the Wizard of Oz guy.
7: Or stand murder there. You.
6: Yes. Oh, God. That'd be awful. You pay or else. You pay or
7: okay,
6: else.
7: Okay, I'll get my credit card.
6: Okay. I'm thinking about getting one.
7: Okay.
6: Because I think it would be just amazing. Now, would you want one?
7: Oh, absolutely. To do all the chores? Sure.
6: Yes. The promo video, it looks like science fiction. That has just totally come true. The Wall Street Journal folks, they got their hands on one. And they ran it through some real chores.
7: Okay.
6: And said that it actually did work. But this is where the dream gets a little strange. Because every single task that the robot pulled off, it wasn't necessarily thinking. It wasn't learning. I'll tell you more about that in just a second.
7: I am intrigued.
6: It's you're going to be, I don't know if you'll be shocked, because you're a little tainted when it comes to AI and robots and things like that.
7: That's a fair criticism.
6: You call it a toaster.
7: It is. It's a toaster people talk to.
6: Did you see the new Amazon self-driving car?
7: No, Jeff Bezos not yet.
6: It really does look like a toaster. It does.
7: They must be watching the show.
6: I have to get a picture of it just because I'm like, yeah, it really does. Andrew's right. It does look like a toaster. 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Okay, this is the catch. So you imagine you've got this 6-foot robot running around in your house, and it does whatever you want it to do. Load the dishwasher, clean up the dog poop, doesn't matter what it is. You could be sitting in your comfy chair watching the World Cup, and you could say, go get me a beer.
7: Sure.
6: And it's going to go get you the beer.

0: And in order to do these things, you have to be in expert mode. And expert mode is that there's somebody doing all the robots tests.
1: It's not a... No.
0: Yes. Expert mode. This is what it is. The CEO told the Wall Street Journal, if we don't have all this data, we can't make the product better. And so before you buy one, you know, there's some safety concerns, obviously.
1: Well, you're going to buy this. You're going to pay $500 a month, $20,000 down, so that someone can see into your home at all times.
0: That's the part I don't like.
1: Of course, that's the part you don't like.
0: But I really like the part of, like, you know, one of the things I hate to do is fold laundry. Okay. I mean, I will wash the floors. I will pick up dog poop out of the yard. But when it comes to folding laundry, I think it is complete waste of time.
1: You only have two people in your home.
0: Yes.
1: We have seven.
0: Oh,
1: imagine folding that laundry.
0: No.
1: But I don't want someone peering into my life 24/7.
0: No.
1: Just so I don't have to do the dishes. That is not a trade I'm willing to make. Also paying for that trade.
0: There's a real person somewhere located in the United States that is telling that robot, lift it up, pick it up, fold this, do this.
1: No, thanks.
0: No?
1: Because I was going to ask, is it even connected to the internet? Because I would worry that the videos were being transmitted. This is a billion times worse.
0: Yes, it is. This is really bad.
1: I mean, think of this. This person could then have the robot. Let's say you leave.
0: Yes.
1: You and Barry go to Pilates. And then the person controlling the robot goes into your bedroom, opens up your jewelry box, empties all the jewelry into something. Has the robot go, place it in the front yard, Carl pulls up, scoops it up, and gone.
0: See, I didn't even think about that.
1: They're in your home at all times.
0: I know,
1: times.
0: But I didn't think it would steal my diamonds.
1: It's
0: I never went into all that.
1: Surrogate stranger in your home at all times. This is a horrible product.
0: Well, it's the Neo, in case you want to check it out.
1: I don't want to. I've checked it out, and I'm unchecked.
0: And if it ever wants to order dinner, you know what? It likes its steak.
1: Okay.
0: Well done.
1: Well done?
0: Yes.
1: That's awful.
0: Okay. And so I guess we should say goodbye.
1: Can we? Already?
0: Because it's binary. No? Oh, come on. No. That was really good. You see, let me tell you. We are on a roll because we're just getting started here with the Kim Commando Show. It's the nation's largest, biggest, best award-winning show about all things digital. Because after all, I'm Kim Commando. It's funny how that really works. And joining us is Andrew Babinski. Just a reminder, you can get the show as a podcast wherever you get your podcasts. But in case you're more of like a visual type person, you want to go to YouTube.
1: YouTube.com/Kim Commando. Go subscribe. I'm a YouTube user. I think YouTube, for the first time ever, it took over, 51% of all streaming?
0: Yeah, it is. It's
1: huge.
0: Force. It is a force.
1: And with the shows that I watch on YouTube, I subscribe because when they post something new, I get a little notification. I don't have to search anything. I don't have to go to the channel. It makes it really easy. Comment, like, share, subscribe.
0: And, you know, I spoke to a bigwig over at YouTube.
1: Oh, Ted YouTube?
0: Yes. Actually, it wasn't Ted. It was his brother, Tom.
1: Oh, Tom is a nice guy.
0: And interesting stat about our YouTube channel is... 75% of our views on our YouTube channel are coming from new people.
1: Non-subscribers.
0: Right.
1: So someone subscribes and goes, well, that's, I don't like that anymore.
0: No, not that. God, you're going to spin a negative on everything. No, it's, well, they're really looking for me, not you.
1: Sure.
0: No, it's the shorts.
1: Oh,
0: that
1: okay,
0: are
1: yeah. Yes.
0: So if you have a YouTube channel and you're like saying, well, I don't know if we should be doing shorts. You should be doing shorts.
1: Just some work.
0: All right, we're going to start out with a warning. Someone could be watching your house right now. We're not talking about the new robot.
1: Okay.
0: We're talking about someone could be tracking when you come home, when you leave, when the lights go on, when the lights go off, and who visits your house. And it's actually a growing trend because you can buy these little cameras that you can put in your yard that look like that, that we are showing on the screen.
1: Okay.
0: And some of them are actually even smaller. There's like rocks and speakers, and some look like plants and leaves. And so what's happening is that the thieves are now casing people's homes, first by going to Google Maps to see what kind of house it is and make sure it's worth even
1: getting.
0: Who's
1: got the fancy stuff?
0: Yeah, exactly. And then looking at also Zillow to see what's on the inside of the house. And then they're planting these security cameras in people's yards so that this way they can get instant notification when that person leaves or when they come back. And so here are some telltale signs. If you ever come home and there's a flyer on your door like, oh, you know, this was like Goodwill. We want to see if you want to do a pickup or anything like that.
1: Right.

0: They just did that to see if you were home. And then
1: since they know you're not home, they plant the camera.
0: Yes.
1: Okay.
0: And then the other thing that they are doing now is that the homes that they are actively going after, they will take like kids' chalk and draw like pictures on the sidewalk. And so if you're ever sitting there like going, oh, look at the cute flowers that are on the sidewalk.
1: Why are they signifying to other bad guys that this is a target?
0: Yeah, this is mine.
1: Okay. Oh, it's like tagging.
0: Yeah, don't even go there.
1: Okay.
0: So what do? Okay, you look at your Wi-Fi network, because sometimes they are tapping into your home Wi-Fi. They're normally powered by solar. Some of these are like those trail cams that they have cards that actually, SD cards that you can take in and out. And so they're actually going in and getting the cards.
1: Are they putting them in the bushes?
0: Yes.
1: Are they putting them on? So they're really hiding them.
0: Yes.
1: So this isn't like a drop and go. They have to sit there and actually do the work to place the camera.
0: It's not that hard. Okay. It'd probably take them 30 seconds. Just like boom, bomb.
1: What was that again?
0: That was boom, bomb, pom, pom, pom.
1: Boom, bomb. This is why people come to the Kim Komando YouTube channel.
0: Yes.
1: For boom, bomb.
0: Well, because if we ever start making money, we would have the budget for really good sound
1: That's
0: effects.
1: True. We need more subscribers.
0: So these cameras, right? I shudder at the thought.
1: Oh, God. Oh, just go. Next story.
0: Yes, yes. I'm not familiar with this because I don't play a lot of video games.
1: Okay.
0: But Netflix, you know, they've been trying to get into the video game business.
1: It's so annoying.
0: Is it?
1: Because when you go to Netflix to watch something, they're pushing it so hard that it's like the second option. And if you hit something, I thought a game was a show.
0: So did you really?
1: I saw the preview box. I'm like, well, that looks interesting. I clicked on it. Now I'm in this whole game interface, and you have to exit and get out. It's annoying.
0: You're like, I just wanted to watch a show.
1: That looked really good.
0: Well, they have something called Unhinged.
1: Okay.
0: Okay. And you play Ava, voiced by Zoe Kravitz, and you're trapped in an apartment building during a hurricane. Now, your only lifeline is your phone. So Claire, voiced by Stranger Things actress San Sink, calls you in the game. Your real phone.
1: Because
0: your real phone. And then when the lights go out, you have to move around with a flashlight, move around the room. And so it's kind of like
1: a horror game.
0: Yeah, interactive experience. And Night School Studios behind it, the game's free. It comes out next week.
1: That's really cool. I would actually sit around with all the kids and play it.
0: Let's see. We have Meta's new glasses. They ditched the Ray-Bans. Name. And so now they're just calling Meta Glass.
1: Did they exit the partnership?
0: You know, they probably figured out that they could make more money if they just manufactured their own glasses.
1: Or they figured no one's buying them with Ray-Ban's name on them. Maybe they won't also buy them without it.
0: I don't think that was in the marketing plan.
1: I would be curious to see the numbers because I don't know anyone who has them. Literally.
0: Somebody
1: not
0: must.
1: One person.
0: Well, here's the deal. I think in order to spark sales, they came up with a new version of the glasses. It's called the Starfire Edition.
1: Okay.
0: $399. They did the deal with Kylie Jenner. Okay. So she's now the endorser for these. The AI assistant talks in her voice. Like, hi. Oh,
1: gosh. Okay. I'm still waiting for a selling point here. Okay.
0: Wait. There's a mirror in the case. So in case you want to see how you look.
1: Right.
0: You can look at the mirror inside your case.
1: Got a mirror on my phone. Just turn the camera backwards.
0: There's camera live translation in 20 languages, walking directions. Wired said that there's facial recognition code called name tag sitting on 50 million phones running Meta's app right now. And Meta's like, but it's not turned on.
1: Not yet.
0: Not yet.
1: Just wait.
0: Okay. Now, this next story, I want to tell you right now, we are not getting political.
1: You might not be.
0: I don't want anybody to just send me notes like, oh, Kim Komando, at least he didn't kill somebody to become president.
1: Okay.
0: Talking about Tricky Dick.
1: Okay.
0: Richard Nixon.
1: Right. I'm not a crook.
0: Not a crook. Now, what's happening is that he's now trending all over social media. And there's something called Nixon maxing. Nixon maxing. Here, take a listen. Let's watch it.
2: Nixon is from nothing. Yeah. Self-made man, the Abe Lincoln of California, who was vice president of the United States 6 years after getting out of the Navy. Kennedy, okay. I see a silver spoon. Nixon, I see myself.
0: Okay.
1: We got Nixon edits going on right now?
0: Yes, and they're calling him a national treasure.
1: Is he now?
0: Yes.
1: Really?
0: And so
1: have they read about the scandal?
0: You have Don Draper clips that we just saw.
1: Yeah.

0: John Hamm.
1: Cinematic slow motion.
0: Mm-hmm.
1: The rap music.
0: They're edits. Those are what the kids call edits.
1: Looks like a motivational poster.
0: Absolutely.
1: Like, you know, you're going to be... Now, who do you think is behind this?
0: The RNC?
1: That's a good guess.
0: Okay.
1: Yeah. Another sound effect. That was close. His own foundation.
0: Oh, okay. So it's a fundraising thing.
1: No. A PR team is doing chest compressions on his presidential legacy so that this way he will be remembered as a great guy.
0: That's it?
1: Yes.
0: They don't want money out of this?
1: Nope. It's a new playback.
0: Just want people to think...
1: He's getting a glow up.
0: He is that fond of him?
1: He was really, really a great guy. You know, so Watergate gets cool because somebody had some base. I mean... Did you hear that Nixon bumped into Gerald Ford in a hallway once?
0: Oh, did he now?
1: Yes. And he said, oh, pardon me. And Ford did.
0: But I'm bumped.
1: Yes, that was a good one.
0: Yeah, he was impeached. Are they just, they glossing over that part?
1: Yeah, well, that is not part of the whole PR routine.
0: Interesting.
1: He was just a great guy.
0: Sure, absolutely.
1: Now, the interesting one is, who's paying for all this? Because, you know, it takes money to do those videos.
0: Well, you said the foundation. Well, what does it take? You go on Fiverr and hire someone for $500 to make it, make an edit of it?
1: Oh, Fiverr. Yeah, you can imagine. We need you to take President Nixon and mix him with this rapper and put him up on a pedestal.
0: No problem. Give me 24 hours.
1: We'll get it all done, says somebody in India.
0: Bangladesh.
1: All right, picture this. You're at work. Your phone buzzes. It's your kid's number. And, you know, this is happening. It's your kid's voice panicked. Oh, I've been in an accident. I need money right now. Or they've been kidnapped. And, of course, this is your child. You're going to move heaven and earth. But that's exactly what the scammers are counting on, because the criminals are now buying phone numbers and family details from, data brokers, companies you never heard of, and they sell it for, like, a stick of gum, honest to gosh. Then they grab 3 seconds of the kid's voice off a video, they clone it with AI, and then they make the phone call. 1 in 4 Americans have already gotten these phone calls, and some guy lost $15,000 protecting a kid who was never in danger. So you can't stop them from cloning a voice, but you can make sure that they don't get your number. And that's why I use Incogni. They hit over 420 data brokers and forces them to delete all your personal information. They keep it gone. Here's the deal. It's been independently audited by Deloitte, and right now it's 60% off, which comes out to be about $7 a month. And you can get this deal 60% off by going to privacykim.com. 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All right, coming up, I have a great AI trick that you can use to see whether or not your little dog or cat is not feeling well. And, of course, we have your phone calls on the Kim Komando Show. 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
1: Question for you.
0: Yes.
1: So Lisa, the other night, she walked into the kitchen, opened up the pantry, and I mean, it looked like seven bombs went off. There was so much stuff.
0: Cereal.
1: Everywhere, and, yeah. Unorganized. And then she grabbed a box and it was empty. Grabbed another box and it was empty.
0: That's frustrating.
1: And now we're just going down on the kids like, seriously, you got to help us out. So I took a picture with my phone. Mm-hmm. And I went to ChatGPT and I said, I want to organize this pantry. What's the best way to prevent kids from stacking things on top?
0: Lock it.
1: Throw away boxes. And, you know, it gave me some great ideas. But then at the bottom, it was four links to purchase products.
0: Yes.
1: And I was like, is this the future of artificial yes. intelligence?
0: It is.
1: Isn't it going to be in every landscape of when we use AI or just when we're asking for advice and it can tie into products?
0: I think anytime it can tie into a product, it will. And what's interesting about that is I just got an email yesterday that said I was selected to participate in the beta for ads in ChatGPT.
1: Oh, well, lucky you.
0: I know. So I went to sign all up. But here's what the part that I thought was interesting is that so they had the company name filled out. They had my email address. And it said, you know, we need certain information about you in order to let you place ads into ChatGPT. And it said, while we are verifying you, it's okay. Just go ahead and place your ads.
1: Yeah, sure. Why not? It's Wild Wild West.
0: So I'm like, okay, not a problem. 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

0: Rose, Iran has again launched drone and missile attacks on Beirut and Kuwait in response to new U.S. airstrikes. Iran's Revolutionary Guard claimed responsibility for the attacks that targeted Gulf states hosting U.S. military bases. Iran now threatens a complete halt in negotiations to end the war. The Trump administration says technical talks are on track for the coming days. Local and international rescue teams raced against the clock to pull survivors from the rubble in Venezuela 4 days after two powerful earthquakes shook the northern state of La Guaira. The government reported 1,450 dead from the quake Sunday afternoon as it faced growing criticism from Venezuelans that its response was inadequate and overshadowed by civilian-led search and rescue efforts. This is SRN News.
1: America is in trouble. We've drifted.
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10: Okay, what is the biggest advantage for getting in a Waymo?
11: For me, it's like someone back in like the 1970s where they came to your house and then they installed cable television. And you're looking at something that you've always done.

0: the way it's always been, and you see the future. It is literally the future. I had a conversation with one of my uncles, like, I don't know, 6-7 years ago, and he is a computer genius. He runs a company's IT side. He knows everything there is to know. And he's sitting there going, there's no way. It's absolutely impossible to have a self-driving car. Do you know how many roads they have to map and how many times and how unsafe it is? And I'm like, we're doing it. It's the future.
1: Okay. I still have not gotten in a Waymo.
0: Which blows my mind.
1: Okay, I was close to getting in a Waymo. This close to getting in a Waymo. But I read about Elliot in San Francisco. Hello, Elliot. Thank you for being with us.
2: Hello.
1: So
2: thank you for having me.
1: So tell us what happened.
2: So just off the bat, like, also, I agree. I think Waymo self-driving is the future. It feels like that little future that we all imagined as kids, which is fun. I just wanted to add to that. But my experience was a little bit freaky. I've taken Waymos in San Francisco a few times this year, and I've had no problems in the city, despite there being pictures and stuff of Waymo stopping in the street. But I was at an event in San Mateo with my fiance, and it was late at night, and we had to get home. It was going to take an hour. And one of the best things about Waymo is that people don't know is that you can connect your Spotify, and you can have karaoke in the car.
1: Karaoke in the car. Now that's the future.
2: Like, amazing. That is the future. That we can sing all the songs we want. So we were singing along, and we looked for some Ubers and Lyfts before that to see if there were any available, but it was late and no one was picking up and there was long wait times. So like, why not do the Waymo? But it goes on the highway, and we haven't done that before. So we decided to get the Waymo and give it a test, and everything was going okay. And then we got to a junction and we saw that there was a backup. It was like, is there a crash? What's going on? There's a huge queue, a traffic jam, as we call it in the UK. And it turns out there was construction on the freeway. And so as we get onto the freeway, everyone's merging to the left. They're trying to get into the left lane. And the Waymo suddenly starts acting a little bit weird. It goes from its like smooth automated driving to a little bit jerky and a little bit freaky. And on the screen flashes, this ride is being monitored. Please strap up and we're going to pull over. And we're like, okay, this is interesting. I don't know what's going on here. But it still was trying to merge left. But I liked it. It was a weird moment because Waymo has this very, like, smooth operation. Like, it never feels like a human's driving it, which is, like, good in a way. It feels very, like, I don't know, it feels very safe. But this time it was moving quite erratically, almost like someone was controlling it. I don't know if they were or were not. And then suddenly, out of the blue, it felt like a scared animal. It started changing its direction to go right. So it started weaving through cars slowly. And then on the right-hand lane was a construction lane. So there were lights and signs and there were cones. The Waymo goes through the cones, speeds up to highway speeds on this construction lane. At this point, me and my fiance were like, well, this is the way we're going to go, isn't it? Like, this is it. We're done. We don't know what's happening here. It is going full speed down this construction lane. We can see trucks and lights and everything, people working on the road in the distance, and it wasn't slowing down. Suddenly behind us, we hear a siren and the highway patrol shouting, stop, Waymo, stop, Waymo. It didn't stop.
1: How frightening.
2: And at this point, we're like, I don't know what I can do. I don't know if I can even jump in the front of this and it's going to do it into the front of the car and do anything. I don't know what to do. We can't. The doors are locked. No one's picking up on the screen. You can hit a call support. No one was picking up. And eventually, actually, it got to the people and the construction where people were paving the road or something, and it did slow down. And it weaved through all of them over some potholes, what they were fixing, and then pulled off into a neighborhood where eventually, finally, at the nick of time, someone reached down and said, hey, are you okay? Where were you a minute ago?
0: So wait a minute. Once you got through the construction, the cops just let you go?
2: Yeah, no one followed us off the highway. Like once we were off the junction, they were gone.
1: That was California Highway Patrol.
0: Sure.
1: They were just the highway.
2: Yeah, I think so.
0: But they knew it was a Waymo, so they knew no one was going to be held responsible.
2: I guess that's what it must be. I thought at least we'd get out the car and we'd be told off. I don't know. I didn't know at that point. I was like, is this our fault?
0: No, it's not your fault.
1: Yes. What did I do?
2: You don't know. You're like getting chased. It's like, what's happening?
1: Okay. So it pulls off to the side and then do the doors open?
2: Yeah. So the operator came on and was like, hey, from what I could witness of the last few minutes, it looks like it was a stressful moment. And we're like, yes. And they're like, do you want to get out of the car? We're like, yes. They're like, are you sure you don't want to continue the ride? We're like, absolutely not. Eventually we called an Uber.

0: we got an Uber and drove us home. But yeah, that was.
1: And then Waymo contacted them with a $50 gift card.
2: Oh, 50? You think it was that high?
0: Actually, three free rides up to 40% off. You're not wrong.
1: Oh, 40% off.
2: Wait a minute. Three free rides up to 40% off?
0: Wait, no, hold on. Three free rides up to $40 each.
2: Oh, okay.
1: Up to $40 each.
0: For the traumatic experience.
2: Will you ever get in a Waymo again?
0: Probably not on the... I don't think they're allowed on the highway anymore, but no, probably not. Okay. Not anytime soon.
1: Well, see, so that's so... You know, so Elliot, thanks for being with us. And now this is why. I mean, what if this were to happen to me? Think of all the responsibility I have in my life.
2: What if you got an Uber driver who was drunk? Thank the silence. Oh, the silence to that question.
1: I could say stop. He's, and pull over.
2: And he doesn't. He just keeps going.
1: No, he would drive because I'd call 911 right on my phone. I'd have Uber safety, and we'd shut that guy right down.
2: Getting on the roads in America is not safe, right? You take risk.
1: Of course.
2: No matter if you're behind the wheel, if I'm behind the wheel, or if a robot is behind the wheel. It's not a, you're taking a risk, no
1: this
2: matter
1: guy,
2: where.
1: You can't even say that. This guy was blowing through a construction zone.
2: I can Google search right now all the accidents that happened in the
1: he was driving through the construction zone.
2: Right.
1: Okay.
2: Well, we've seen stories where people drive Bentleys through the toll bridges and drive off the side of it.
1: I'm not even going to go there.
2: This is not the definition.
1: Yeah. I was this close to going in Waymo. This close. And then I'm sitting there, I'm listening to Elliot. Once again, I'm saying, you know what? I know too much about technology.
2: You're part of the fear machine. We're never going to put a caller on that says, hey, I took a Waymo last night. It was fine. Thanks, Rob. Appreciate the call.
1: I am so pro technology. You can't say that.
2: So why are you so against this?
1: Because I know how computers operate. I have a degree in computer science. I mean, I know this. I know things that glitch out. This was obviously a glitch.
2: You've also met crazy people, yet you get on the road with them every single day.
1: But I'm not in the car with them.
2: I don't get it.
1: That's just not it. Not getting in Waymo.
2: It's amazing technology.
1: Maybe I should try the Amazon car.
2: I've been in the Tesla self-driving.
1: I would never do that.
2: I knew that was going to set you off.
1: Never.
2: When I was in Las Vegas, I went from the Strip to my buddy's house in the suburbs, and the driver was like, hey, I want to do self-driving. You guys mind? We said no, and we just watched it the whole way, all the driving.
1: You know, you can't do that. You have 5 kids.
2: I'm alive.
1: Yeah.
2: I made it.
1: 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Do you know with pets they have something called grimace scales?
2: No.
1: You didn't? I didn't know that either.
2: That's the purple thing from McDonald's? Grimace?
1: What is that guy
2: called? It's Grimace, yeah.
1: Is it Grimace? No, yeah. It's not Grimace.
2: Yes, it is.
1: I can't remember the last time.
2: Someone please back me up. See?
1: Okay, it's Grimace.
2: Oh, I got people in the booth telling me you're right.
1: I told you it was Grimace.
2: Stop.
1: So there's a grimace scale and that vets use. And so now AI can look at your pets, they say with a 95% accuracy, and say whether or not your cat or dog is not doing well.
2: Like health-wise?
1: Yes. So what you do is you take a video of your pet's face, and then you open up ChatGPT or Gemini or Claude or whatever, and you say, here's my cat or dog, based on the veterinarian grimace scales, check for any signs of pain. Tell me what you notice, if I should call my vet, and don't reassure me if you're not really that sure. So I tried it on Abby.
2: Did it say go to the vet?
1: No. It said Abby was content.
2: Oh, okay. And not happy, just content.
1: She was just sitting around.
2: You know what would make Abby happy?
1: What?
2: She took her in a Waymo.
1: No.

0: You know what? Abby loves Bella, but sometimes Bella gets annoying. So I think.
1: That's how all siblings are.
0: So I think it was, I mean, I was coming down the stairs and Abby's waiting at the bottom and Bella was walking right next to me. And so as soon as Bella like gets off the stair, Abby like pounces on her like I'm so ticked
1: Who
0: off
1: do you
0: of
1: think you are?
0: you. So anyway, if you miss that prompt, make sure that you sign up for our free newsletters because it's going to be the story, the lead story in the newsletter on Tuesday.
1: Oh,
0: So
1: nice.
0: that's at getkim.com to sign up. And if you do your cat, just know they might want a second opinion because a cat scam.
1: Oh, gosh. That's awful.
0: Hey, we have more of your phone calls coming right up.
1: So bad.
0: 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The iPod wasn't first, and neither was the iPhone. 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
4: Hi there, Cindy.
5: Hi, Kim. How are you?
4: I'm great. Thanks for your call today. So, you sent me a note, and it was amazing.
5: Right.
4: I was so excited that I want you to tell everybody the story.
5: All right. I'll be happy to. Thanks for helping my brother save a ton of money on his medical bill. He had an ablation done at a facility as an outpatient, and he had a few little complications, and they decided to keep him overnight. And he was hit with a huge, almost $200,000 bill. So I had read your, I believe it was in Splash of AI, I read about having ChatGPT help with going through your itemized bill. And I have a healthcare background, so I thought it was really great. So anyway, when I heard from my brother that he got such a high bill, I told him exactly what you said to do. I gave him exact verbiage from your Splash of AI, I do believe, and told him to get his itemized bill and then to go to ChatGPT and explain he needed review. And he got back an excellent review of multiple duplicate charges, multiple wrong ICD-9 codes, comments on the facility charge, which was alone $92,000. And so he decided he wanted to send a letter. And then ChatGPT actually even told him, you know, here's what you need to tell him when you send a letter. He sent the letter to the CFO of the facility, and he also sent it to his insurance company. And what he got back was something that helped save him $46,000. So
4: Isn't that ridiculous?
5: I couldn't believe it. And what happened was there were so many different ICD-9 codes that were wrong, duplicate charges, so many things on his bill. When I saw it, I couldn't believe it. And so they reviewed everything and all of the charges from the hospital, with the exception of the facility fee. They knocked that charge from 90-something thousand down to around 40-something thousand, and they paid 46 on that 90-something thousand. My brother only had to pay $3,900, which met his deductible for the year.
4: Wow.
5: A catastrophic medical billing. And now all he has to do is he and the hospital are still talking about the facility fee, which was more than double what normally charged. But $46,000 just from doing exactly what you said to do with ChatGPT, reviewing that itemized bill.
4: Wow.
6: What did that probably take? Like 5 minutes?
4: That's it.
5: Yeah, I got an email the other day that said, hey, thanks for your help. I said, don't thank me, thank Kim.
4: Sign up for the free newsletter, buddy.
5: Absolutely. Well, yeah. And in fact, you did. You got a new fan now.
4: Well, that, you know, that is just amazing. I mean, you know, think about that. Like, you know, $46,000 saved on a medical bill. They say that 80% of all medical bills have errors.
6: But wouldn't we say that insurance companies have got to be doing this on the back end as well?
4: I would think so. I would hope so.
6: Yeah, because they're the ones saving the money in the long run.
4: For sure. Cindy, thanks for your call today, and also thanks for your note that you sent me. I appreciate that. Gene in Minneapolis, welcome aboard, Gene. It doesn't look like you're having a good day. I see instead of saving money, it looks like you've lost, what, almost 60 grand?
6: Whoa.
7: Yeah, just about. Yeah, it's got me tied here. So I'm happy to talk to you.
4: Yeah, so what's going on?
7: So this usually happens before a three-day weekend. I'll start getting texts from my bank that says, here's your code to get into your account, and I'll get them repeatedly. And the first time, it took me about three or four times to realize, hey, somebody's trying to get a code. This isn't mine. So this was like on a Friday evening. Now, to start with, I'm a professional fiduciary. I'm a conservator, attorney in fact, trustee, that kind of thing. So I

0: lot of accounts in several mm-hmm. banks. So they had moved some money from one account to another of my clients. And, of course, by then I couldn't get to the bank until Tuesday. They weren't answering the phones or anything. And so by the time I got into the bank, $57,000 had been taken from one of my clients' accounts.
1: Oh, jeez.
0: Yeah.
1: All right. So let's talk about what might be going on, okay?
0: Okay, great.
1: They like to pick weekends because they know that nobody's working on Monday. And they like to do it on a Friday because a lot of times there are skeleton crews, working at banking and financial facilities because it's a three-day weekend.
2: Also, right? They need the money to party.
1: Where is that? But what you need to do is to, you need to run a full scan and probably do a factory reset because I don't know what's on that machine. But there could be an info stealer. They could have cloned your email. You can look at some of your email rules to see if they're forwarding any type. If there could be like you get an email in and they will set a rule that will automatically forward that email to them. But there's just like too many possibilities to say, Gene, this is the only thing that could be happening at this particular moment. So that's why what I would do is of course, with the banking facilities is make sure you have a different recovery channel for each of the ones. Get rid of the two-factor authentication codes. Use an authenticator app instead, so that's on your phone. So these codes are not even going to your email. You're not getting the recovery requests by email. It's going straight to an authenticator app. But you do need to run a full scan, which is not a fun position to be in because, this stuff gets on your machine, and it's a nightmare.
2: But if you don't do something about it, next weekend or the weekend after, it's going to repeat itself.
1: Yeah, and then if you're dealing with clients' money, that's not a good thing to do.
2: Not at all.
1: If we're looking at $60,000. Who knows how much other monies that could be hanging out there?
2: Is that protected? Is that money that was stolen?
1: Hopefully, it is
2: insured
1: by the bank.
2: I would think so.
1: I mean, hopefully, but it really falls on our on us to make sure that we're doing everything that we can, that we're all protected. Gene, I know I just spit out a whole bunch of stuff, but in retrospect, just go buy a brand new computer. Don't use that one again. I wish I had better news for you. Speaking of, we have a quick tip about identity theft I need to pass along here on the show.
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0: 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All right, so we talk about identity theft, but in so often we see that, oh, this data breach and this data breach, it sort of becomes white noise after a while. But if you ever want to wonder, like, what should I do to make sure that I'm not in a position where somebody can steal my identity or what happened in a data breach, your first step is to always just call your bank and freeze your account, whatever could be out there that with that credit breach. And also be sure to file a fraud report with all four credit bureaus in case you see any fraud on a routine credit report. And yes, I said four, in case you're wondering. Yes, we have the links to all four over at commando.com. And if you haven't already, hey, listen, we just heard from Cindy, who her brother saved 50 grand by getting our free newsletters. You should subscribe too right now at getkim.com.
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5: News this hour from Town Hall, I'm Mary Rose. Iran has again launched drone and missile attacks on Beirut and Kuwait in response to new U.S. airstrikes. Iran's Revolutionary Guard claimed responsibility for the attacks that targeted Gulf states hosting U.S. military bases. Iran now threatens a complete halt in negotiations to end the war. Tensions continue over efforts to resume transits of the Strait of Hormuz. Three firefighters have died and two were injured while battling fires on the Colorado-Utah border.
6: The U.S. Wildlife Fire Service says they were responding to the Knolls and Gore fires on Saturday. Wildfire activity has intensified across the western U.S. due to hot, dry, and windy weather. The largest blaze, the Cottonwood Fire, has grown to well over 140 square miles in southwest Utah. Utah's governor declared an emergency earlier, and Colorado's governor on Saturday followed suit and authorized the National Guard to help. Conditions have been critical, with record low snowpack and extreme drought fueling the fires. John Scott reporting.
5: OpenAI has restricted the release of its new AI model at the request of President Trump's administration.
7: This move is part of a government effort to vet AI products for cybersecurity risks. OpenAI's rival, Anthropic, announced that the administration has approved a limited release of its cybersecurity model. Both companies will only provide access to a small group of trusted partners. OpenAI's new model, GPT 5.6 Sol, will be available to about 20 customers approved by the administration. The government's actions have sparked criticism, with some experts warning that unpredictable intervention could hinder U.S. companies. Bernie Bennett reporting.
5: A dangerous heat wave will scorch much of the U.S. ahead of the 4th of July holiday. Forecasters saying millions across the central and eastern U.S. will see temperatures high into the 90s.
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1: California Governor Gavin Newsom is calling for a nationwide wealth tax on billionaires, posting the proposal on his Substack and igniting a swift political backlash. Correspondent Ron Taylor reports.
2: The Democratic governor says it's time for a national billionaire tax to address inequality and fund public priorities. But conservatives are blasting the idea as economic overreach, warning it would punish success, drive investment overseas, and face serious constitutional hurdles. Republican critics say taxing accumulated wealth, not income, could hurt job creation and trigger legal challenges. The proposal has no immediate path in Congress, but it's already sharpening the debate heading into the election cycle. Ron Taylor reporting.
1: Country music legend Alan Jackson has ended his touring career. On Saturday night, he performed his final show at Nashville's Nissan Stadium. Breaking news and analysis at townhall.com. It's the 80th anniversary of the Vespa.
3: The sound of more than 10,000 Vespas making their way around Rome's Colosseum and past the Roman Forum. On Saturday, Vespa enthusiasts from around the world marked the 80th anniversary of the much-loved motorized scooter, Claudio Rossi says. For us Italians, it is precisely something that is in our blood, something innate. Vespa means wasp in Italian. It was invented by aircraft manufacturer Piaggio after the company's factory in Pontedera was destroyed in World War II. Since 1946, the company has sold about 20 million Vespas worldwide. I'm Donna Warder.
1: TSA expects to screen about 19 million air travelers this 4th of July weekend. Next weekend, more on the

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6: Google Home. You have Google Home.
7: Yeah.
6: Do you like it?
7: I do, yeah. I think it works really well.
6: What's the best part?
7: Well, I mean, we've had it forever.
6: So you're not going to change?
7: No, and I also have YouTube Music, and so it tied in, so I don't have to
6: so
7: add
6: So you're
7: any...
6: in that whole Google infrastructure
7: when
6: ecosystem.
7: When it comes to the home, yeah, absolutely.
6: Well, they have a new upgrade coming.
7: And am I going to hate it?
6: The cameras will now recognize you by your body size and the color of your clothes. But
7: now,
6: they say your face is hidden.
7: I love when they say that. They're like, we understand you think this is going to be an invasion of your privacy, but we've covered your left eye with an emoji.
6: It's amazing.
7: You no one will know who it is.
6: No, I would never know.
7: But I have the minis. So those don't have cameras, well, right?
6: Well, you know what? When you upgrade, because those are going to be, they're going to be discontinued quite soon.
7: Well, because they don't have cameras and exactly. They can't collect enough information.
6: I mean, they're going to say, like, you know, do you want us to support them forever? We can't do that.
7: What are you talking about? I know you bought 8 for your house, Andrew, but guess what? You got to buy 8 more.
6: So basically, your Google Home, and you have to sign up for the premium edition for this, by the way, will see your silhouette.
7: But they already do that with your voice. They already know, like, the speaker in my bedroom knows my voice.
6: Of course it does.
7: And when other people try to use that speaker, they struggle sometimes because it is looking and listening for my voice.
6: But think about this. This is like gym goals. I mean,
7: yeah, exactly. I gotta lose 20 pounds. My AI keeps looking at me.
6: It looks at you and goes like, ooh, what happened to you? You better be stop eating the bonbons. Oh, that reminds me of a story.
7: The weather outside is 73 degrees, chubby.
6: Yes. It's kind of the same thing, is that I met my friend Mary for lunch.
7: Uh-huh.
6: And so she rode her bike over, and I said, I'll just, you know, it's like 4 miles away. I said, I'll just go for a run, and I'll meet you there for lunch. So I get there, and she looks at me, and she goes, what happened to you? And I said, what are you talking about? She's like, you've been eating too many bonbons sitting
7: are
6: at that desk.
7: Are you serious? She called you overweight?
6: And I said, what are you talking about? She goes, turn around. Your butt is like as big as Kim Kardashian's. And I'm like, oh. And I said, oh, wait. So I'm like, I had like a zipper pocket in my running shorts. Oh. And I pulled out like a pair of glasses, my keys.
7: Oh, my, just your accessories.
6: My water bottle.
7: You had a old fanny pack yes. On your fanny.
6: Exactly. And I'm like, and then she was like, never wear those shorts ever again. Never, ever. But back to the Google Home camera.
7: Right.
6: It has an additional trick that I'm going to tell you about in just a second.
7: All right.
6: Because
7: I like how you use the word trick.
6: It is
7: seems
6: a trick.
7: Like it's going to be stealing my information some way, somehow.
6: That's Google.
7: Of course they are.
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1: What kind of sounds? Remember, I have one of these in my bedroom.
0: You might want to move it. Just saying. Because it's not just motion that it detects now. It could be a dog barking, an alarm blaring.
1: Sure, those are safe.
0: Footsteps at 2 in the morning.
1: Still PG, gotcha.
0: Anything else that you might be doing?
1: Yeah, we might be unplugging that one.
0: Okay. So what you can do is open the Google Home app, find familiar face detection. You can turn that off. And but you also have to pay for Google Home Premium to get these other things.
1: Oh, well, then I'm not paying for it. All good.
0: Yeah, but you know what?
1: I just wanted to turn on the lights.
0: Yeah, sure.
1: That's it.
0: It's going to be playing back and be like, oh, what was that?
1: No, we move along. And just carry on.
0: Oh, you know, the camera would get arrested and be charged with battery.
1: Oh, we didn't need that.
0: Yeah, we did.
1: There's no batteries in it. There's zero batteries in a Google Home. It plugs into the wall.
0: We were talking about cameras.
1: Do you understand that that joke does not work?
0: Okay. It works for me.
1: Okay.
0: Because I'm laughing.
1: All right. Fair enough.
0: And sometimes I sit back and I think to myself, how can you ever be so incredibly funny?
1: Mm.
0: I look in the mirror. I'm like, gosh, you are so talented.
1: Really? That's interesting.
0: Nobody else does it, so I figure I'm there.
1: Someone's got it.
0: Because after all, it's the Kim Komando Show. It's the nation's largest, best, biggest show about all things digital. And award-winning, too. Andrew and I were talking about this during the break. That, you know, I just happen to be in the National Radio Hall of Fame.
1: That's very impressive.
0: And I'm in the ASU Hall of Fame.
1: That's also impressive. Go
0: the
1: Devils.
0: Arizona Broadcasters Hall of Fame.
1: Look at this. You're in all these Halls of Fames.
0: And you're in none.
1: No.
0: Okay.
1: The Hall of Fame just means you've been around for a while.
0: Oh.
1: You can't be.
0: Ouch. Oh, gosh. That one just like went right into me.
1: Only because it's accurate.
0: Andrew Babinski joining us once
1: again.
0: All right. So we just talked about Google Home. Now imagine you go to the supermarket.
1: Mm-hmm.
0: And you have the cart. And the cart is now called, they're called caper carts. It tracks every aisle that you go to, gives ads and coupons based on the products that you're next to. Okay. It looks like an Amazon store cart. It has a ton of cameras, weight sensors, a touch screen, location sensors. It says AI is trained on more than 1.6 billion online grocery orders and a decade of grocery expertise to get this right. And when you're all done, the screen comes up and says, are you sure you have everything that you need?
1: Sure.
0: If you want to pay, you could pay for it right on the cart.
1: Okay.
0: And so you don't have to worry about, you know, taking things out of the cart.
1: Right.
0: Which is kind of archaic when you think about it.
1: Well, but I got to load it into my car then with no bags?
0: Well, you probably, like, bring your own little bags.
1: Oh, okay.
0: Because, you know, California, they charge you like 25 cents a bag.
1: It's down to that price? I thought it was 75 cents last time I was on CVS in California. It was ridiculous.
0: Yeah. Well, yeah, that's because you get the long receipt with it.
1: It's true. That's the whole tree right there.
0: Now, of course, you know, it's tracking you.
1: Of course, yeah.
0: Have a problem with that?
1: No, I'm not in my home. I'm at Fry's or Safeway or Albertsons. It's their home. Whatever they want to do is fine.
0: But they are going to be selling everything that you bought. I mean, but wouldn't it be funny if, like, the cart came, like, you know, you're, like, loading things into the cart, And then the cart speaker says, "Hey, fatty, put the M&Ms back."
1: Okay. Are you sure?

0: Marion, sure. You know, there's a half a calorie box right next to it. You can get that one. I actually, I'm a Costco and a Sam's Club member.
1: Oh, both.
0: Yes. Wow. I get them for free. I'm not trying to brag. But I was at Sam's Club because, I don't know, we were getting meat or something. And they don't have checkouts anymore at my Sam's Club.
1: Oh, is it all just scan and go?
0: It's a huge archway. There's three huge archways before you leave. And you have to scan everything on your app while you're shopping. And then you pay for it on the app while you're shopping. And then when you walk through, it confirms that you are a customer that has paid, dings, and you're on your way.
1: What if, how do they figure out if, like, if somebody's stealing something?
0: They have people at the door, and the archway has got sensors, detectors, cameras, everything. So they're counting all the items in your cart that matches the receipt on your phone before you leave.
1: So you don't have that person at the end of Costco that, like, looks at you and,
0: they
1: like,
0: still have
1: checks
0: that.
1: Every box.
0: The worthless person who goes, one, two, three, four, five, I'm pretending that I'm important, but really this is just some sort of optical security measure. Yeah, they still have those as well.
1: Yeah, which, you know, have you ever been stopped by them, like, where they're like, oh, like, we, like, I, you're supposed to have 17 items, but there's, like, 22 items in the cart, and right. I'm like, you didn't count right.
0: I was told this was actually for our benefit, why they're at the doors at Costco. Because sometimes the people forget to put things in your cart, and they want to make sure that you're not forgetting anything. But my bigger point was, with the whole Sam's Club thing, this is something Amazon tried years ago and failed at.
1: Maybe they had everybody in the Philippines
0: or
1: Indonesia, where they were.
0: Watching you shop with the cash register. But Sam's Club has actually pulled it off.
1: Which is, I think that's pretty amazing.
0: It was. It was seamless. It literally was seamless.
1: But that's another data tracking point.
0: Yeah, whatever. So, like I said, I'm not in my house. I'm in public.
1: So Tim Cook came out, CEO of Apple, and he told the Wall Street Journal that price hikes are unavoidable because of all the chips, the prices are going up higher.
0: Apple product price hikes?
1: Yes. And now they say it could be up to $400 more.
0: For a cell phone?
1: Yeah, so...
0: We're not used to that.
1: So the iPhone Pro could come in at nearly $1,500.
0: Here's the problem, though. You're going to raise the price by $400, but it's going to be the same exact phone that I already have. I think that's going to hurt them.
1: It may have a different lightning port.
0: Oh. I forgot.
1: Remember when they got
0: rid of the... Where's my credit card? I can just pull it out now.
1: Do you remember when they got rid of the home button? We were like... Oh my gosh, no home button.
0: My dad was one of those people. He switched just because he wants a physical button.
1: And then they got rid of, what was it? The headphone jack.
0: Yeah, they did get rid of
1: that. Everybody was like, oh.
0: Now, you can't make fun of that. I am one of those people because I like to charge my phone and listen to things at the same time. And this is going to be weird and this is really specific. I fall asleep with headphones in. And if I had the wired ones, when they fell out in the middle of the night, it's no big deal. They're just laying there around the phone. Now, every single morning, I wake up at 4 a.m. to go to work. Lisa's still asleep. And I'm in the dark trying to find my AirPod that's somewhere in the bed. I missed the headphone jack.
1: You know what? That's an excuse. You're just trying to take touch Lisa.
0: Google, you saw nothing.
1: I sure I'm just looking for my AirPod.
0: Whoops-a-daisy.
1: That's all it is. Laptop prices are going up, too. All because of chips. Let's go back to Google. They just dropped the Android 17 Pixel. And this is interesting now. The Pixel Watch has all these safety tools built in, which I use as an Apple Watch.
0: You do.
1: Fangirl. It can detect a car crash, a hard fall. But now here's the thing. The watch can now detect if there's no pulse.
0: What is it going to do?
1: Calls 911.
0: You're dead.
1: It's calling 911 for you.
0: You need a pulse to read the watch to tell you you don't have a pulse.
1: Apple doesn't have that trick yet.
0: It's worthless.
1: You know, I didn't want to be cynical. But when I saw that, I get the whole press release from Google. It's like, it does this, and it will detect if you have no pulse.
0: What's going to send me a text message? You're dead. Just want you to know. You won't see this, but you're dead.
1: That's awful.
0: Well, that's what happens.
1: And you know when it comes up with a little, little skeleton.
0: The skull emoji.
1: Yeah, the skull emoji right there. Oh, that's awful.
0: Thank goodness they put that in their new watches.
1: You know I love cars.
0: Yes, you're a car guy.
1: I do. I love cars. I ordered a new car. I'm not going to get into it. But I ordered a new car, and it's purple.
0: You're not going to get into it?
1: No.
0: You brought it up so you could bring it up.
1: No, I'm not going to get into it, but because I have to get rid of one car and I'm going to get a new car, but you know, and,

0: It's purple?
1: Yeah.
0: You're just asking for tickets.
1: No.
0: Yeah.
1: It's purple.
0: Cops see a purple car and they go, oh, that person has money. Let me go ahead and pull over.
1: Versus a red car?
0: Same thing. Red, purple. If you got white or black, you're safe.
1: Yeah.
0: Or gray.
1: Gray.
0: Yes. You're part of the plebes.
1: Or crap brown. That might be it, too.
0: I love the brown cars.
1: I don't like brown cars at all. And green? Oh, I hate green cars.
0: There's not a ton of green cars, but they have some really nice browns. I don't know why I don't like them.
1: Jeff Bezos is backing a company called Slate Auto.
0: Okay.
1: Have you heard about this?
0: Mm-mm.
1: Slate Auto.
0: Oh, is this the buildable truck?
1: Yes.
0: Yeah,
1: yes.
0: I've seen this.
1: It's a two-seat electric pickup. Has no radio. Windows you have to crank up and down. Remember that? Rolling up the windows, rolling down the windows. No touchscreen. It only comes in one color. Gray.
0: To start. Because this is very deceiving. That it's all of these basic things to make it affordable.
1: Yeah, you can pay extra.
0: And then when you're building your car, you're going to sit there and you're going to go, well, of course I want power seats. Of course I want power windows. And you're going to get to the price of a regular car by the end anyway.
1: Well, you can add a radio for $250.
0: Right.
1: Speakers for the radio.
0: It should be a combo set.
1: $150.
0: I got the radio this month. Hopefully in October we'll get the speakers.
1: But I can't hear my song, Dad.
0: And then a windshield. I can't wait.
1: The vinyl wrap for a different color is $500.
0: Okay. Right. And when you put on all these extras, you just get to the price of a regular car.
1: Well, it's about $25,000. And if you want to lock in your delivery now, it costs you $300.
0: But the base model is $25,000?
1: By the time you get the stuff that you need, like the windshield.
0: See, this is ridiculous. It's just another car company. It's no different.
1: Allen Wrench is sold separately.
0: Your jokes are just so bad today.
1: Oh, they are not. They get worse.
0: Oh, God. Can't wait.
1: Oh, here. You ready for it?
0: Uh-huh.
1: Okay. About those hand crank windows.
0: Yes. What about those hand crank windows?
1: When a sheet of glass gets disrespected, it feels discomfort for up to 12 minutes. It's called window pain.
0: Oh, my God. That was like a 7.5-hour journey to get a punchline that wasn't even worth it.
1: I told you they could get worse. You didn't believe me.
0: You know, I stand corrected. You did a great job.
1: Your kids' photos, important records, years of work and memories. 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All right, coming up, we have our AI tool of the week that is amazing. What to do about those ghosts in your phone here on the Kim Komando Show. 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

0: 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All right, so what's going on in your tech world? We have a minute.
1: I saw the story here about kids asking AI before parents.
0: Yes.
1: And I have 5 kids. They go from 8 to 16. And this is so true with the older girls, 15 and 16. And if I have to hear, but ChatGPT says one more time, I'm going to go crazy. Because they don't understand that, A, it's all how you form a question when you're talking to ChatGPT.
0: And it hallucinates.
1: And it can be wrong. But they are arguing back to me with points from an
0: AI. Give me an example.
1: When it came to cooking something, and I was telling them, no, the way you want to do it is like this. And it was, no, ChatGPT says to do this, ChatGPT, and I'm like, you're doing it wrong. Then I said, fine, do it your way. And they screwed it up. And now we're eating burnt dinner.
0: And you're like,
1: I hate the phrase, but ChatGPT says.
0: But ChatGPT says.
1: It does say. And it's a toaster. And you don't listen to a toaster. You listen to your parents.
0: Exactly.
1: But I do want to say, when it comes to this, the schools in Arizona, I don't know if this is the case, they have terrified the younger kids about AI. If you use AI to learn, you're cheating yourself. And it is ingrained in the younger ones.
0: Oh, I like that. Have you looked up what ChatGPT says about you?
1: No.
0: Ooh,
1: I don't want to know.
0: Scary. We have more of the show coming up.
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3: I'm Mary Rose. Iran has again launched drone and missile attacks on Tehran and Kuwait in response to new U.S. airstrikes. Iran's Revolutionary Guard claimed responsibility for the attacks that targeted Gulf states hosting U.S. military bases. Iran now threatens a complete halt in negotiations to end the war. The Trump administration says technical talks are on track for the coming days. Pakistani officials say its security forces have launched a major operation along the Pakistan-Afghanistan border, targeting hideouts. Information Minister Atala Tahar says the operation follows multiple militant attacks across the country. There was no immediate response from Afghanistan. Saturday, militants attacked the paramilitary Rangers headquarters in Karachi, killing 3 soldiers. This is SRN.

0: 7 News.
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14: Okay. So far during the show, you've called yourself super intelligent, absolutely beautiful, and now you have amazing ideas.
13: I didn't say beautiful. I don't know where that
14: came
13: from.
14: You did. You said you look in the mirror and you say that.
13: I say, I'm so incredibly funny.
14: No one says that. Not even you. But go ahead.
13: So what you want to do is if your computer's acting up, whether you're on Windows or Mac, what you put, give... You download a report from your computer, a systems report, and then you upload that report to your favorite chatbot, whatever it is.
14: Right.
13: And you say, analyze this whole report and then tell me what's wrong with my computer. So this way you don't have to like take it to Best Buy or GeekSpot or anything like that. Because every PC and Mac, they do give these detailed reports. And so on Windows, it's like MS Info 32. On a Mac, it's called System Information. And you say, you know, you are a PC and Mac health expert. List anything critical, something that needs attention. You know, don't skip the critical stuff or the really bad stuff.
14: Is this going to find problems with, like, drivers? Or is this going to find viruses and malware?
13: No, it's going to find drivers. Okay. May find outdated software that you haven't used in a long time. Maybe you're running out of system resources. Maybe there's not enough free hard drive space to create RAM.
14: Okay.
13: When I ran it on my Mac, it actually was interesting. It said that I had remote access turned on. And so that, and I did have it turned on.

0: for when we had, I would let IT come in and fix it.
1: Oh, okay.
0: But I should have turned it off afterwards.
1: Sure.
0: So anyway, in case you need this prompt, it's over at commando.com. Kimberly in Raleigh, North Carolina. I bet you you are incredibly funny and beautiful, too, based on that name.
2: Oh, absolutely.
1: She has. Well, that was a good one.
2: I want to begin, Kim, by telling you, though, that I had been following you ever since 2000, I think it was. I used to get your newsletter. It was way back when we had a monitor and a dial-up and all that. But you used to, on your newsletter back then, you used to put little different websites. Mm-hmm. And I had quite a collection of your websites back then.
0: Yeah, we used to crash people's websites then.
1: Oh, yeah, you'd send it out and say, hey, go check this out. And everybody would.
0: Everybody would. We got some great advertisers that way, though. Over there.
1: That is true.
2: So I lost contact with you, and then a few years ago I picked you up again, so I'm getting your newsletters, and I get them every morning, and I usually peruse through them to see what's interesting, what I can do to my laptop or my phone to, help something, block something, whatever. And this, I guess it was late last week, this thing for photo enhancement came up, and I thought, I have a picture of my grandmother and grandfather. They're my mom's mom and dad, and my mom was born 1918. So, and this is taken before she was born, so it was old. It mm-hmm. was yellow, it was faded. I could tell who it was, but you couldn't really tell who it was. So I tried your AI thing, or the Gemini, whatever, and I literally gasped. I could not believe I saw my grandma, my grandpa, and there was even somebody in the background that I never knew was there before. So I was so impressed by it, I tried it on my mom and dad's wedding photo. And my dad, I knew he was attractive, but that really brought out his attractiveness in that photo. And my mom just looked absolutely gorgeous. So that provoked me to write you an email to tell you that idea is just so fantastic. I've had so much fun.
0: Isn't that great? Isn't that?
2: Yeah.
0: It's so, where that came from. I just, in case you missed that in the newsletter, for all of our listeners and viewers, is that we have a group chat, and there's like 15 to 17 family members in this group chat, and my cousin Arlene. She was, I think, 2 years old when her father, my uncle, died in a car accident. And so it was his birthday. And so she was saying, happy heavenly birthday to Dad in the group chat.
2: Mm-hmm.
0: And then people started saying, Harold Jr. was a great guy and this. And then she put a photo in and she said, look how handsome he was. Mm-hmm. And you couldn't really see him in this photo because, it was from, I think this was in, I think he died in 1963. I wasn't even born yet. And mm-hmm. And then I put it in. I said, well, here, let me show you how handsome he is. And then I put it inside Gemini, and I gave it a specific prompt. And then I put it in the chat, and then everybody was like, I'm crying right now. And it's really something. I mean, we've always had tools to bring things back, but I think it was always out of our range.
1: Or you had to have a special skill. You needed to be trained to know how to get it to this. All you have to do now is copy and paste from a newsletter, and you've got perfect photos.
0: Yes.
2: Yeah, yeah. And you don't have to pay for it either, which is even a better thing, because I've had apps on the phone and, that say photo enhancement, but you got to pay a subscription. And I don't want to do that because I'm not going to be doing it every day. This, with this Gemini.google.com, I think it is. you just plug into Gemini and plug your pictures in, copy and paste that little verbiage you have that I have saved on a little notepad on my desktop, and just put it in there, and
0: it
2: comes up like it was taken yesterday. It was just, it's amazing.
0: It really is. I mean, in this, it just absolutely works. Now, the reason why you want to use Gemini, and let me tell you, in case you need this prompt, it's over at commando.com, is, well, first of all, with Gemini, you have to use a specific prompt, like, keep everything the same.
1: Right.
0: Okay.
1: Nose will be upside down.
0: Yeah. Don't change a thing. Okay. ChatGPT stinks at this.
1: It does. Because I tried it.
0: Oh, you did?
1: Because we talked about this.
0: Yes.
1: I don't know if it was off air or on air last week.
0: Yeah.
1: And I tried it with some photos, and it was totally two different people in the photo.
0: Yes.
1: One of them was like, I think.

0: a llama. Like, that's how much ChatGPT does not respect the integrity of the original photo.
1: But if you have any old photos laying around, it's phenomenal.
0: It's really cool.
1: It is. 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And again, if you need that specific prompt, you want to head over to commando.com. 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
1: All right, it's time now for our AI tool of the week. Can you do like a sounder for that? Okay, that was lame.
0: You said could you? Oh my gosh.
1: Okay, we liked it. You know, you don't have to use Photoshop anymore. And no. You don't have to hire graphic designers. And I'm sorry if you're a graphic designer, but that's just the way the world is right now. Okay. Claude has this brand new design tool that if you haven't used it, and if you need to make a deck, if you need to make marketing materials, let's say you have the design for some type of prototype widget, something that you want to produce. It's really phenomenal. You just sign into Claude.ai/design. You tell it what you need, a pitch deck, a website mock-up, whatever it is. And it actually goes through step by step. And it gives you, it asks you questions. Do you like this? Tell me what you want this. And literally in like 10 minutes, you have a whole redesigned whatever you give it.
0: But I thought Claude didn't do images. This has got to be brand new.
1: Oh, it's just brand new. That's what we're talking about.
0: Wow, because I've tried images before, and it doesn't.
1: This is more, not just images. This is more a design.
0: Okay.
1: I mean, so if you wanted to say, here's what my website looks like now, show me what it can look like.
0: But it does reproduce out images, yes, that you can then just translate to your website.
1: Right, exactly.
0: Okay.
1: But you might want to start, you might want to use Gemini for the images or ChatGPT for the images. But if you're like me and just a design fool, I mean, I don't know if you noticed what I'm wearing today, but like blue pants and a blue shirt and a white jacket and tan shoes.
0: Sure.
1: Okay. My brain does not work that way. I mean, I even told you before we came on the air today, I said, I wanted to wear this white jacket, but I couldn't figure out what to put on. So I took a picture of it with Claude. I said, Claude, what can I wear with this white jacket?
0: And it told you to put on the same color pants and shirt?
1: Yes.
0: You couldn't get there?
1: I told you, I'm a little challenged when it comes to design.
0: I can't talk.
1: But, I mean, look at you, schlub man. It's called Claude Design. We have a link to it over at commando.com. We have more of your phone calls still to come. We're now 3 years and 7 months into the world of artificial intelligence. By this time, Google should have already succumbed to the irresistible power of AI. So far, it has not. 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I'm Kim Commando for NetSuite. 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With everything being said about AI, you may be surprised to find that Google still controls 90% of the search market. Yes, I said 90%. In less than a year, its stock price has more than doubled. And so far, ChatGPT has not spelled the quick, predicted death of Google. In fact, I don't believe that Google will experience a quick death. Maybe not even a death at all. Now, there's no question that chatbots are an existential threat, so Google will pivot and adapt. And for the first time in 25 years, look for a major redesign with Google's AI as Google defends its dominance. Join a million folks who get my free 5-star rated newsletter every single morning. 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How do I make AI work for my business? 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
1: You know, Michael, one of the things people don't understand sometimes is all the work that goes into making these awesome commercials. You know, you and I are out here, we get to do all the fun stuff, talking it up, having a good time. There's a guy that sits over here by his computer, Rocky. Now, this guy, there's a true talent. We're just a couple of knuckleheads with some voices. This guy really makes us sound good.
2: Truer words have never been spoken. I've known Rock for a lot of years, and he is like Mozart with that computer. He makes everyone sound better.
1: So with that being said, one of the ways you get so excited about Salty's Barbecue is because of the great work that Rocky does when he puts together these awesome spots. But I'm going to let my good buddy Rocky just say a quick hello and big thank you to him. So Rocky, here you go.
3: Thank you, gentlemen. I truly appreciate those kind words, and it is an absolute honor to be able to knock these commercials out for you guys. And yes, they are not exaggerating, because these guys are a handful, to say the least.
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0: 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I love going to Sedona.
4: Oh, of course. Red Rocks.
0: It's gorgeous.
5: Downtown Sedona, have you been to the strongest vortex in the world?
0: I have not.
5: That's in Sedona. Coincidentally, square in the middle of a gift shop. But still, it is the strongest vortex in the world.
0: Well, joining us right now is Michael in Sedona, Arizona. And so, Michael, do you know where that vortex is located?
6: I'm not sure. Maybe it might be up at the Chapel of the Holy Cross, possibly.
5: No, it's in some roadside gift shop that's trying to sell like $70 wind chimes, but it's there.
6: Never knew that.
0: So tell us what's going on.
6: Okay, so I guess one of my side gigs here was do a little bit of ride sharing. So I happened to have an incident where, I went and accepted a ride that took me out from Sedona all the way out to the VOC, which is the Village Folk. And the fare was like $20, and I'm like, okay, hey, that's pretty good. So I head all the way out there, and I'm supposed to pick up somebody named Sam.
0: Okay.
6: So I get to the location, and I don't see a guy, but I do see an older lady, and she's like, she's got a walker, she's holding the phone, she's got a bag in her hand, she's walking up towards my car, and I'm like, wind down my window as she gets towards my passenger side, and I said, hello, are you Samantha or Sam, are you looking to get a ride? And she goes, no. Are you a courier? And I said, no, I'm an Uber driver, and I'm supposed to be picking up somebody named Sam at this location. She goes, well, I don't know a Sam. So she starts walking by me, and I stop, and I step out, and she's talking to somebody, and, you know, I look at her, and I'm like, is somebody trying to tell you to give somebody, you know, financial stuff or gift cards to a courier? And she goes, I'm not allowed to talk about it. It's confidential. I says, just stop where you're at. I says, that's a scam. Don't do that. And I was a police officer, 32 years, and I helped her back into her house, had her call the sheriff's department.
0: Good. That's great.
6: And sat with her and her husband. Her husband confirmed with their bank. And she goes and tells me, she says, you know, somebody from the bank called up, you know, the prior week, and said their accounts had been hacked.
0: Oh.
6: And they managed to pry confidential information, you know, the account numbers, passcode numbers, and then so they had that. All they needed was the physical cards, because she was going to turn over the banking cards.

0: oh court. My gosh.
1: And I believe I was sent directly to that address.
0: Mm-hmm.
1: So the criminals were more than likely using the Uber platform
0: to collect
1: to hire
0: everything.
1: An Uber
0: yeah.
1: to go to the house to be the pickup.
0: Wow.
1: Because you can text an Uber driver or you can call them.
0: Mm-hmm.
1: But I didn't have my phone with me. I left it in a car. I don't know if they were trying to contact me or not. But I do know that the pickup was supposed to go back to Sedona. So if that was the case and I was to pick up their, you know, their cards from the bank, I was going to drop them off somewhere in Sedona, or at least that's what who wanted me to do. But I didn't do that, obviously. I noticed what was going on.
0: Then it's like, okay, so who in Sedona was going to be doing
2: right.
0: the pickup?
2: It's not like it's offshore or in some country you never heard of. It's happening right down the street.
0: So they hired some.
1: Yeah
0: what they do
2: a
0: is
2: mule.
0: They hire a mule. And and then they're going to take that to maybe a you know, UPS store or whatever.
2: Or since it was a credit card, they would just have the number and the CCV on the
0: that's
2: back.
0: True. And then just take a pic and make it go.
2: Yeah, it's
0: Let
2: over.
0: It wow, that's really something. Do you know how much money they were dealing with?
1: No, I didn't bother asking. I was glad to be able to stop something like that. It isn't the first time that's happened to me in my career, but I don't know. It's felt good to help people again.
0: Well, it is. That is. And, you know, thank goodness that you were there, because who knows how much they would have lost, right?
2: And, right. Other people wouldn't even been paying attention. They would have just taken the cards, made the delivery, did their job.
0: Yeah. But, you know, Michael, gold star for you today.
2: Absolutely.
0: Thank you for helping out that gal. Kristen in Jacksonville, you're up next. Hi there, Kristen.
3: Hello.
0: Welcome.
3: Hi. I was wondering how to use AI to assist with my mom's medical problem. She was diagnosed with a very rare mycobacterium, and when I search information on it, and it's in the eye, the cornea,
0: mm-hmm.
3: and when I search information on it, I just get this multitude of stuff that may not apply, that, you know, is in a different area of the body, and I'm just wondering how to write a prompt in AI so that I can get the correct information back to see what kind of treatment there is. Is she getting the right treatment?
0: And it's phenomenal when you can do this. It really is. I don't know if you saw the story, but AI just solved 18 previously, they couldn't figure out what was wrong with these kids. 18 various diseases with children the other day. I mean, 18 diseases.
3: Awesome.
0: I mean, wow. And so now these kids are not sitting there going like, oh, we don't know what's wrong with you.
2: Mm-hmm.
0: Now we can do a treatment. First thing is that whenever you're doing a medical prompt, just know that, you know, none of these chatbots are HIPAA compliant, right? You can turn on a temporary chat and also redact all your mom's personal information, okay?
3: Okay.
0: And then your first step is to always tell it, what type of medical specialist do you need it to be? So, and then it will assume that persona. Say, you know, this is my mom. She's how old? These are her conditions. This is what the prognosis is. And I'm looking for alternative treatments, additional facilities to take her. Put everything in plain English, right, so we can understand it. Look for any clinical trials, any therapies that may be out of the box. Put it all on a list. And then also give me 10 questions that I can ask her current doctor that I may not have thought of before. So you're going to think of AI as your advocate, Kristen.
3: Okay.
0: And then you're going to go back and forth, back and forth, back and forth. And then what I would do at that point is I would take that report from, say, let's say you started ChatGPT. I would take that report and then I would paste it into Gemini. And I would say, this is what ChatGPT says. What do you think, Gemini? And then Gemini will come in and then I'd take that report and the ChatGPT report and I plug it into Claude. And see what Claude says. And then from there, you're going to have three different opinions, but a lot more information that you can understand. And you should try it. Have you ever tried anything like that?
2: No. Anytime I ask ChatGPT about health, it just says go to the emergency room. So I've given up.
0: How can you tell if there's a stalker on your phone? Still to come here on the Kim Komando Show. There's really only three major wireless networks in America, and they charge a premium because they can. 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

0: 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And I want you to make sure that you do it the safe way. 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
6: News this hour from Town Hall, I'm Mary Rose. Iran has again launched drone and missile attacks on Tehran and Kuwait in response to new U.S. airstrikes. Iran's Revolutionary Guard claimed responsibility for the attacks that targeted Gulf states hosting U.S. military bases. Iran now threatens a complete halt in negotiations to end the war. New research is highlighting differences within the Democratic Party's diverse voter base.
7: According to Pew Research, Black and Hispanic voters, while still largely aligned with Democrats, often differ from the party's more progressive wing. Many support economic liberal policies, but takes more moderate positions on social issues. They're also more likely to favor stricter border enforcement and stronger policing than progressive activists. The findings point to an evolving Democratic base, with key voting blocs not fully embracing the party's shift to the left.

0: Ron Taylor reporting.
1: A heat wave will blast the eastern United States this week.
2: The National Weather Service says temperatures rising ahead of the July 4th holiday will feel hotter because of the high humidity that's arriving with it. The Weather Service says several days of high temperatures will settle in across the lower Great Lakes, the Mid-Atlantic and the Mississippi, and Ohio River valleys. That's expected to last into next weekend across the Great Plains, Southeast, and Mid-Atlantic. Some cities could see their highest temperatures of the year so far as they host World Cup matches and celebrations for America's 250th anniversary. John Scott reporting.
1: NASA is racing to save its Swift telescope from falling back to Earth with a daring rescue mission. The salvage effort gets underway as soon as this week with the planned launch of a robotic lifesaver. NASA has hired Catalyst Space Technologies to boost Swift to a higher orbit. More on these stories at townhall.com.
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1: A new Mississippi law takes effect Wednesday that targets immigrants illegally living in the state.
4: A law to take effect Wednesday in Mississippi authorizes the state's Department of Public Safety to compile a list of all immigrants in the U.S. illegally who are living in the state. The law says the department may use all reasonable, lawful investigative means available to determine the number and identities of those immigrants, including country of origin, any criminal history, and the date, location, and status of deportation proceedings. Republican State Senator Angela Hill, who sponsored the measure, says states have a right and obligation to help the U.S. government in discouraging illegal immigration. I'm Donna Water.
1: Reports are swirling about Taylor Swift and Travis Kelce's possibly getting married at New York's Madison Square Garden. Nothing has been publicly confirmed by the couple. Breaking news and analysis at townhall.com. Argentina fans in Texas for the World Cup are engaged in heated debates with the locals, but this one has nothing to do with soccer.
5: It's not about who has the best team or players at the tournament. It's about who produces the best, most succulent steaks and how to prepare the meat. It was almost inevitable that there would be a beef about beef between two of the top cattle raising areas in the world. Argentine beef is mostly grass-fed on open pastures. The result is leaner meat with intense earthy flavors. Predominantly grain-fed beef in Texas has more marbling and is known for a sweeter flavor. In both places, steak is deeply ingrained in diet and culture. Bob Agnew reporting.
1: 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From Blading Saddles to History of the World Part 1, the producers, the Oscar Grammy winning Emmy Tony winner has written, directed, and produced over 20 movies. More on these stories at townhall.com.
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6: To their summer boredom was, can we go to Hawaii? And then Brielle's like, yeah, I was researching the Alani Resort. The Disney Alani Resort. I was like, oh, okay. I'll pay for the first night. You guys pay for the rest. We're $60,000.
7: Okay. Then they're like, we're not that bored?
6: No, they still wanted to go. No.
7: Well, let me tell you what's happening. And this is not just happening in California, but this is the story. It came from California. Is that Santa Monica, suburb of Los Angeles, in case you're unaware, is that they're getting into Waymos, the teenagers are.
6: Okay.
7: And they're having like a party.
6: Oh, that's fun.
7: In the Waymo. They're hanging out of it. One kid was perching on the window's ledge. Another popped through a roof like he was surfing down the street.
6: Okay, we've went from fun to criminal activity.
7: A lot of selfies. A woman actually pulled alongside, horrified, telling them, sit down, sit down, sit down in the car. One kid actually looked at her and said, no, I speak only Italian.
6: Oh, gosh. I'm sure it did. Well, yeah. It's cheap. Oh, you don't got to tip anybody. What's a Waymo cost? $15 to go across town? That's a really inexpensive party.
7: Yes, it is.
6: But you're saying teens. Yes. They get in these all by themselves? They don't need adults?
7: Well, in Phoenix, you can without an adult. But in other communities, you should be at least 18.
6: That's what I thought. Okay.
7: And then, so they shouldn't be doing this. But, you know.
6: Yeah.
7: The Waymo comes and goes, how old are you?
6: Right.
7: I'm 18.
6: Oh, perfect. Okay. Get on in.
7: I can tell you a little bit more about that. 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So here's what happened. Waymo suspended all their accounts.
6: Good.
7: All the kids' accounts.
6: Now they'll never do it again until they hack the system or just use someone else's account.
7: But that woman, she followed them for miles.
6: Because she was so freaked out by what they were doing.
7: Yeah, she was so afraid that, you know, somebody's going to get hurt. You know, so that's something like that. But you have to remember that the robotaxi is not a babysitter.
6: It's not.
7: It's not. I mean, you want to lock down the app, you know, and the car, it didn't say a word the whole time.
6: It didn't say anything?
7: No, because someone forgot to install the driver.
6: Okay, boy.
7: That was a tech joke. That was a tech joke.
6: This is an all-timer today.
7: All-time greatness.
6: Okay, we all have our own opinions.
7: Because after all, this show is award-winning. It's the best. It's the biggest show about all things digital because I'm Kim Komando. And joining me is Andrew Babinski, of course. And let's see, you can get the show as a podcast. You can get it as, you can streaming in your radio app. You can watch the show on youtube.com/Kim Komando.
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6: But what if you put up a new show or new content? How would I even know?
7: You should subscribe.
6: That's right. I could subscribe.

0: That's a great idea, Kim.
1: God, that's so cheesy.
0: No, that was totally natural.
1: So have you gone down in Phoenix, Arizona on 40th Street and the I-10 freeway?
0: Okay.
1: There are these massive buildings. Like,
0: I drive by there every single day.
1: Sizes of like 30 football fields.
0: Okay.
1: I mean, huge buildings. Huge, huge, huge. And it was probably land that we couldn't sell. If you look right there, you can see the what it looked like on the left, in case you are watching on YouTube.
0: They're building those, the I-17 and the 101 as well.
1: Exactly. And these are massive data centers.
0: Oh, boy.
1: And we've been getting a lot of questions about it, you know, DMs and feedback. And, like, you know, what exactly is a data center? And if you look at that data center where you have 30 football fields, let me ask you a question. How many people do you think work there? How many people?
0: You're asking the question, so I know it's either going to be an extremely high number or an extremely low.
1: Yes.
0: Because it's a data center, it's a bunch of computers computing, I'm going to say 25 people.
1: You're close. Around 30.
0: Okay.
1: That was actually a really good guess. Because, and in case you're wondering, what do the data centers do? Anything that you do is being done in a data center, whether it's streaming something from Netflix or writing an email or report using ChatGPT.
0: Has this always been the case when it comes to the internet?
1: Yeah, but we haven't had the need for so many big data centers. There's 5,400 data centers across the United States.
0: Okay.
1: There's one area in Virginia, Ashburn, Virginia. It has so many. It's called Data Center Alley.
0: Okay, that doesn't sound like a great nickname to have.
1: Well, you know, I'm going to be moving to Virginia, and I'm so excited. It's Data Center Alley.
0: Chicago's the Windy City, New York's the Big Apple, and then you have Data Center Alley.
1: Your hospital records, any piece of data.
0: Right.
1: It's all there. And they're springing up all across the country.
0: Who buys them? Who's paying for them?
1: All these big companies.
0: They have their own, or there's not another big company that then rents out the space?
1: They're renting out the space. This QTX is the one in Phoenix.
0: Okay.
1: That's renting out the space. And, you know, it was interesting because I've driven by there so often in my life and thought, like, who would they ever buy? Who would they sell this land to?
0: Right. I mean, it's right next to the airport.
1: Yes.
0: It's going to be loud.
1: Exactly.
0: Awful.
1: And, but, you know, neighborhood values go down 5 miles. Around any type of data center.
0: Because of noise. It's got to be loud.
1: It's kind of like having an idle pickup truck in your living room.
0: That's bad.
1: I've never had it,
0: but I'm going to go and speculate that that's a bad thing.
1: But the noise ordinances in a lot of communities cover loud noises.
0: Yeah, but not the low rumbles.
1: Not the low rumbles. And right. So that's why a lot of people are freaking out. One facility can use as much as a town of 50,000 people with water a day. Because they have to cool the servers.
0: And there's 4 facilities there.
1: Okay.
0: So that's a town of 200,000 people.
1: Right. A day.
0: Wow.
1: All the water. And so, you know, and this is what has people a lot of freaked out. Because, you know, what happens to the power lines? Where's the water coming from? What kind of jobs? One report found ratepayers in 7 states paid $4.3 billion for data center grid connections in 2024.
0: I don't know what that means.
1: It means they shelled out a lot of money to put in the power grid for the data centers.
0: Okay.
1: And I think Microsoft got like $38 billion from one state for a data center, and they employed 20 people.
0: That's not a good exchange there.
1: No. So if a data center is going up near you, you need to know about it. You need to go to the meetings, the planning committees, and really get involved.
0: Is there anything you can do?
1: Probably not, but you can maybe like put some restrictions on it.
0: Okay.
1: Perhaps, but you know, we have so many data centers coming up here in Phoenix, and
0: which doesn't make any sense because it's so hot here, and you have to keep everything cool. Why wouldn't you go to a climate that is more? Is it because it's so dry?
1: Well, because we don't have fires, floods, earthquakes, hurricanes, and it is hot. But they can use some solar.
0: We have haboobs. Have they thought about how the data centers will be affected by haboobs?
1: Well, there's so much going on here in Phoenix. I was talking about this with a friend of mine, that you can now go from Phoenix to Taipei nonstop.
0: That's huge.
1: That is huge. A 14-hour flight from Phoenix to Taipei. You leave it like it leaves it at like 11:30 at night, but you know, Air China coming into Phoenix. Who would have ever thought that would be even a possibility? Meanwhile, GM just said,

0: goodbye to 1,000 workers in their Detroit plant.
1: Replaced by AI?
0: 50 robots. 1,000 people, 50 robots. The union's response said, we are disgusted.
1: Yeah.
0: But you think about it, it's real people, real paychecks, real families.
1: And it's just the beginning.
0: Yeah,
1: it is. We're going to see this more and more and more with every company in every industry.
0: And then also what's happening is middle management's getting cut out. But you know what middle management is?
1: Mm-hmm.
0: Well, how would you describe a middle manager?
1: Well, if you look at the structure of, because I, you know, host a morning radio show here in the Valley, and we have the big bosses, and then the regional, no, and then the national, and then the regional, and then the city, and then the exact station. Well, everyone between me and the big boss is a middle manager for me.
0: Yes, they are.
1: That's six layers of people.
0: Yes. And so, and the middle manager was, they're people that would do the reports.
1: Right.
0: And justify their existence.
1: Well,
0: to the version above.
1: I would tell my direct manager, and then they'd send it up the line, and then everybody just rewrite it until it got to the top.
0: And now they're hasta la vista. So if you are in a middle management position, you need to start looking for a new career. I mean, that's
1: new career.
0: Bottom line.
1: Because it's going to be everywhere.
0: It is. It's just everywhere. You know, you need to have some AI skills. This is really something, because I don't know why, and I've never had, fortunately, you know, any problem with pool safety. But anytime it comes in the summer where a child dies in a pool, it just, I sit there, I'm like, where was mommy and daddy?
1: How?
0: I mean, I'm sure you were, I mean, I remember I always say, like, you know, you're on Ian duty, you know, and just point to that person and say, you're on Ian duty.
1: We just made sure the kids knew how to swim as young as possible.
0: Oh, yeah. I mean, I think Ian was an infant.
1: Yeah.
0: And it was like, I'm like, do you think he's really learning? And then she's like, here, let me show you.
1: And she just pushed him in the pool.
0: Yeah, you know, like, no, she did. But he, like, he went on his back. Went right on his back. AI is actually getting into pool safety. I want you to look at this image right there. If you're watching us on YouTube, and if you're listening to us on radio, Andrew explained that, or basically I'll tell you what it is that if there's a kid in the pool, AI can, with cameras under the water, can sense if that's a toddler or an adult who's having problems. And if there's a lifeguard on duty, the lifeguard's wearing a special watch that tells him which person in that pool is having a problem.
1: Okay.
0: So the lifeguard's just not sitting there now, like, you know, gazing out, being the lifeguard, which is, you know, great. But now he or she is getting really good assistance.
1: Yeah, it's a helper.
0: AI to do this. Pool Angel is an AI safety camera alarm system, starts at $900. There's something called Milo, has an AI powered pool alarm, above water, underwater monitoring. And if you do get one, just, you know, there's no substitute for eyes.
1: No.
0: Obviously, but
1: again, it's just a helper.
0: Exactly. Exactly. Another new product that has come out is that if you're in a place, like here in the studio, wouldn't it be nice to have a skylight?
1: To see the stars?
0: Yeah.
1: Sure.
0: And to get in some extra light?
1: Yeah.
0: Well, now Philips is giving us a skylight.
1: That's not a skylight.
0: That you can put anywhere.
1: It's just a box with a blue screen on it.
0: And you can get a sky. You could pretend it's a sky.
1: Is it an artificial sky, like with clouds moving and it changes from daylight to sunlight?
0: Yes, you get cool light in the morning,
1: okay.
0: Warm light in the afternoon. It follows the sun automatically. It produces UVB rays to help you get your vitamin D.
1: Oh, that's interesting.
0: It shuts off after 8 hours so you don't get sunburn. I'm not making this up.
1: I'm not going to put a light in my house that's going to give me sunburn. I'm going to do the dishes. Then we got the SPF 50.
0: So it's like $600. It's coming to the United States. So wherever you want a skylight, you can have a skylight.
1: All right, great.
0: And I think that's something else.
1: That's something else means I think that's stupid.
0: It's stupid.
1: That's translation.
0: Okay, I don't want my money wrapped up in this.
1: No, okay. Absolutely not.
0: I guess, but maybe, think about this. What if you lived in, like, see, we may be biased. Because, let's see, right now it's 104 degrees outside.
1: Right.
0: And it's hot and sunny. I always said, like, if I could come back as somebody, I would want to be a weather person in Phoenix. It's hot and sunny today.
1: Easiest job in the world.
0: Hot and sunny tomorrow.
1: Maybe it'll rain. Hot. If it does, it'll only be for like 10 minutes.
0: Guess what? Hot and sunny the next day.
1: Is it gonna?
0: Yes.
1: That's so, I'm glad you went to school for that.
0: I know, I'm a modified meteorologist. Not
1: so
0: really.
1: So smart.
0: I know, it's

0: 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All right, still to come, we have great phone calls on tap here on the Kim Komando Show. 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

0: 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Anita in Sacramento, California. Welcome aboard, Anita.
1: Good afternoon, Kim. How are you?
0: Fabulous. So what's on your mind?
1: Well, I have been getting your newsletters, the current and the AI newsletter, and I love them both, and I click all your links, so
0: there you go.
1: I sent you a message, and I am very interested in what you think. In one of your newsletters, you mentioned that you love your Apple Watch, and I love my Apple Watch. And I wear it almost all the time, but I have a lot of friends. I'm really into holistic health, and so are most of my friends.
0: Sure.
1: And I've gotten scolded for wearing an Apple Watch, and they say that, you know, the EMF exposure is bad for you. And I did a little bit of research, and you know, some of it is sort of has some evidence, but a lot of it doesn't. But there seems to be the biggest concerns are mitochondrial dysfunction and oxidative stress and inflammation.
0: I've seen all those reports, and you know, I'm really into it too as far as health goes.
2: Hold on though, all these friends that are telling you this, do they have cell phones?
1: All of them, of course.
2: Of course they do.
0: Okay, that's probably worse than what you're seeing on your wrist. See, Apple Watch is non-ionizing. Okay, and X-ray is ionizing, and that can damage your DNA. So it's two different type of things. The other thing too is there's something called the SAR, the specific absorption rate. The Apple Watch is like 0.17 watts per kilogram. The safety ceiling is 1.6 watts. So it's a big difference. Trust me, if I thought that I was going to get hurt by this Apple Watch,
2: right, you'd make someone else wear it and just follow you behind.
0: Exactly.
2: It. Right.
0: I mean, because that would make more sense for me. Let them get hurt.
2: Exactly.
0: But when we look at the benefits of having an Apple Watch, if you fall, crash detection, you know, low heart rate, high heart rate. I don't know if you've done this yet. Are you tracking your VO2 max on your watch?
1: Yes.
0: Okay.
1: Yes.
0: We love that. Okay.
1: I love it. And it tells me when I've closed all my rings, you know, if I close all my standing and my exercise and my movement ring, I actually get credit for it on my life insurance.
0: Oh, which is nice. And you know what? There are some people that they put their Apple Watch on a fan, and so it moves all around.
1: So, oh, nice. That's a good idea.
0: Your exercise ring has closed, and they're like, yeah, keep it up there.
2: Could you put the fan on high? I slept in, and I need to really catch up.
0: But, Anita, I wouldn't worry about it. And, you know, there's always going to be people who are going to say whatever. Thanks for your call, Anita. 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
1: With SRN News, I'm Mary Rose. Iran has again launched drone and missile attacks on Beirut and Kuwait in response to new U.S. airstrikes. Iran's Revolutionary Guard claimed responsibility for the attacks that targeted Gulf states hosting U.S. military bases. Iran now threatens a complete halt in negotiations to end the war. The Trump administration says technical talks are on track for the coming days. Tensions continue over efforts to resume transits of the Strait of Hormuz. France has reported around 1,000 additional deaths during last week's record-breaking heat wave. Extreme temperatures also sparked wildfires in Germany and Berlin. Police used water cannons to cool down crowds. Temperature records were broken across several countries as the heat wave moved east. This is SRN News.
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11: 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All right, think about this. You see a photo, see a video online, and you think, is that real or is that fake?
12: Sure, you could question everything now.
11: Isn't that crazy? I do the same thing. I saw a video of two

0: Seattle borders and Santa Barbara with this big, like 15-foot shark next to the paddleboard. And I thought, that's gotta be fake. Turns out it's true.
1: How about the Brazilian bungee jumper?
0: Oh,
1: I
0: that
1: thought
0: was.
1: 100%. I went, oh, whatever. That's AI. That's not real.
0: That was just, what a tragedy
1: I
0: that
1: know,
0: was.
1: but I'm saying we question everything we see now.
0: Okay, our next guest is probably the best person on the planet for saying, like, this is fake. Professor Hani Farid, he invented this whole world of digital forensics. He's been on
1: Oh,
0: the show before.
1: yeah.
0: He does a fantastic job. The reason why we asked him back, he's a professor at UC Berkeley, chief science officer at Get Real Security, is that recently, Dr. Farid, thank you for being here, is that you told the New York Times that you feel like you're going blind. Why is that?
2: Yeah, well, first of all, it's good to talk to you again. I don't think it's been that long, and this is an indication of how fast this technology is changing. Look, so my bread and butter is developing mathematical and computational techniques that can analyze images and video and discover patterns
0: Me too.
2: that can determine if something is real or not. And so we work with law enforcement and national security and media outlets and organizations to help figure out what's going on in the world. But along the way, we learn a lot about how fake things are made. And so when I would look at something, whether it was an image or a video, usually I had a pretty good indication of whether I thought it was real or not. And that was because I knew what the weaknesses of these techniques were. I knew where they would make mistakes, and I could usually visually latch onto them. And then you bring in the math and the computation to really assure yourself that you've gotten the right thing. But lately, and by lately, I really mean the last 6 months or so, my visual system, and it is very well trained, is really struggling. And that's because these images and these videos, and you were saying it at the top of the segment, are just getting so good. But here's the other thing that's so difficult. It's not just that we're not seeing flaws in fake content, is that when we do see remarkable images and remarkable videos, we're immediately suspicious of them.
0: There we are.
2: And so it just Yeah, and so everything, and we look, we knew we were going to get here. As soon as we started hearing about deepfakes, we knew we'd get to a point where they were going to become imperceptibly indistinguishable from reality. I just didn't think it would come this fast. I thought we had more time, but here we are. And of course, social media is now riddled with this content. And so I
0: Tons.
2: think the average person doom scrolling online is really struggling. And it's not just that they can't tell real from fake, is that they're getting scams and they're being defrauded and they're being misled and lied to and being pushed into conspiracies that are not true. And it's dangerous for individuals and societies and democracies.
0: And so when you talk about that, you mean all the Elon Musk investment scams, right, that are out there and
2: Everything from the Elon Musk investment scams to people getting phone calls who they think are their kids who have been kidnapped, getting photos of their kids being kidnapped. I saw one the other day, somebody, and there's a special place in hell for people who do this, by the way. It was a photo, they had taken a photo of somebody's dog, and AI generated them in a hospital under surgery saying you have to send $2,000 or they're going to euthanize your dog. I mean, the creativity of the scammers is phenomenal because the power of the AI is equally phenomenal. And you're seeing this, by the way, at the corporate level too. You're seeing enterprises losing tens of millions of dollars because they are getting on calls with who they think is their CEO, and it is not.
0: just
2: We have seen
0: transferring money.
2: enterprises transferring money. We have seen enterprises hiring North Korean imposters, who are then embedded in these companies. So the amount of fraud, because if you think about how much of our, it's not just our personal lives, but our business is happening over Zoom calls and Team calls and WebEx calls. It is, we tend to trust what we see, and it's just not really true anymore.
1: I would imagine that the scammers are just using what's available to everybody, the ChatGPTs and stuff like that. Is there technology that's not available to the general public that goes even beyond what they're using?
2: Yeah, it's a great question. So the sort of run-of-the-mill scammer is using commercial product. But state-sponsored actors, China, Russia, et cetera, they are almost certainly have access to tools that we do not have access to that are even more sophisticated. And so I think you see a range of different technologies being deployed. But the fact is that the free stuff is pretty good. And the thing you have to understand about scammers and cyber criminals is they can fail 99% of the time, and they're still wildly successful, wildly multi-billion dollar a year industry scamming people out of money. And of course, now what they're doing is they're turning

0: AI agents into the part of the process. So it's not a human on the keyboard having to do the interaction. Yeah. They're literally AI agents, 24/7. They don't sleep. They don't get tired. They don't have a moral conscience. They are scamming people. Yeah.
1: Yeah, let me,
2: AI's even taking the job of the scammers. Pretty soon we're going to have less scammers.
0: You were talking about the robots. Even the scammers are going to be out of a job.
1: You know, I have a serious question. Just imagine if this scenario happened, that somebody deepfaked our president, and the deepfake says that there's an incoming missile from China or Russia, and we need everybody to go home. And, you know, make sure you have enough food and water for the next week. And this is a national emergency, and puts that out on social media.
0: Well, first, two things. One is, thank you for that vision.
2: You know what your nightmare is going to be about tonight.
0: For God's sakes, if I didn't have enough problems.
1: Sorry. He's like, next time we call him, he's like, I'm not coming back on that show ever again.
2: I'm not that crazy lady.
0: My booker's going to have a word with him. I'm going to have a word with him. Two is, first of all, I don't think this is out of the question. We have seen things, I would say, adjacent to that. So we saw an escalation between India and Pakistan around a fake image that did not lead to catastrophic, but was a clear escalation. So that's number one. And we've seen, for example, members of the U.S. Senate Foreign Relations getting on phone calls with who they think are the Ukrainians, but they are the Russians. Right? So we've seen things that are adjacent with geopolitical implications. That's number one. Number two is, this is not out of the question. I mean, it's certainly capable. We are capable of generating that type of fake content. And then, of course, social media is the delivery mechanism. So if you are, say, Russia or an adversary, and you want to create chaos, say, on the eve of an election, this would be a highly effective way to do that. And it only has to work for, what, a few hours and completely disrupt an election. So I think that is worrisome. And I will tell you, this is a national security issue, because that scenario is not out of the question. And that's a global implication. And by the way, let me make it slightly worse, which is, somebody releases a video of the current president saying, I've launched nuclear missiles against Russia, and Russia panics and decides to launch in retaliation. So now imagine it's escalating. It's not just, oh, we're panicked and we're all going to go hoarding food and go home. You can imagine escalations, because things at the geopolitical level happen very, very quickly, as we have seen in the past few years.
1: Yeah, that's horrifying.
2: Is that illegal in the United States of America?
1: I'm sure. I mean...
0: Yeah, I mean, first of all, I'm not a legal scholar, so I'm not the right person. But, you know, we tread into very unknown territory. We're not prepared for this. The legal system is not prepared for this. We're not ready for this. But certainly the quintessential yelling fire in a movie theater covers this, right?
1: That's a good point. Yeah.
0: Yeah.
1: Now, it used to be, and I say used to be, and it's not that long ago, you know, maybe 3 years ago, that we would see an AI-generated image and be like, and I actually kept mine up on Instagram, because I had like two noses and three ears. And, are there any telltale signs now?
0: Yeah. First of all, I miss those days. My job was so much easier when people had two noses and seven fingers. It was great. I loved it.
2: One of the best ones was when the founding fathers were all African-American.
1: Yes.
0: Yeah, that was a good one. That was classic. That was good. Yeah, I'm glad we can reminisce about those things. The answer to your question is two parts. The short answer is yes, but I'm not going to tell you what they are, and here's why. Because in 3 months, it won't be true anymore. And then everybody listening now is going to have a false sense of security. And you saw that with the fingers. For a long time, people had six fingers. And so the bit was, well, I'll just look at the fingers. But that stopped being true not long after that. Mm-hmm. And so there are still some visual clues in videos. They're very difficult to latch onto. They tend to have a shelf life of 3 to 6 months, and then we have to look for another artifact. And so that's what makes this so difficult for the average consumer. And so your follow-up question is going to be this, if I may. So what do we do, right? Well, there's some simple answers here. First of all, your listeners can't become digital forensics experts, right? This is a really complicated field. We and the people that work with me have been doing this for decades now, and it's hard. We struggle day to day, and this is what we do for a living. But there are things you can do. So first of all, stop getting your news

0: and information from social media. It's lying to you. It's not what it was designed for, and it's not, frankly, very good at it. So if you are spending a lot of time on Facebook and Instagram and TikTok and X, and you're using that for entertainment, fine. I think there's better ways to spend your time, but fine. But it is not. It is not a place to get informed about the world. People are lying to you, and I think people should get angry about that. People should be mad. They just say,
1: oh, well, that's the way it is.
2: Or they're glad that they're getting fed all this propaganda that justifies what they believe.
0: I think that's right, and I think that at some point we're going to have to start understanding that we are being lied to and we're being deceived. And my hope is that, because I'm a university professor, you see this new generation coming up, and they don't really want anything to do with this. I think they do see it as toxic, and it is toxic. And by the way, it's overwhelming. Science says the more time you spend on social media, the worse it is for your mental health, the worse it is for your physical health. And so so I'm preaching, and I understand that this is hard because the products are by design addictive. I will tell you what I tell my students, which is I know it's hard to delete the accounts. There's this addiction to it and this need for it. So here's a really simple thing you can do today. Delete them from your phone. Just, you can keep the accounts so that when you're at your desk, you can look at them. But just take it off your phone, and you will see the amount of time you spend on these apps, which are not good for you, drop precipitously. And so you're not disconnecting entirely, but you're stopping that doom scrolling every spare moment that you have.
1: And, you know, and that's a lot of people just can't do it, though, right?
0: I know. But I will tell you, you are now starting to see in Australia and now in other parts of the world, they are banning social media for people, for minors.
1: I think,
0: and there's a reason for that.
1: Yeah, I read this story in Norway. All the kids can't be on social media.
0: And that's following Australia. Australia took the lead. Norway followed. Other parts of the EU are going to follow. The UK is going to follow. So I think there's a reason why we are doing that, because we now understand 25 years later that there are problems. And it's not just that social media is toxic, and it's dangerous for kids, too. There are predators on these platforms, and kids are being harmed both physically and mentally on the platforms, and so are adults.
1: Now, just one final question. You know, there's the way that you can, like, if you go to openai.com/verify and then Google Gemini, that you can upload a photo and tell you whether or not it was made with that. Are those tools effective?
0: Yeah, and they're great, but, and this is a big but, so the way these technologies work, OpenAI and Google has one as well, is that when they create a piece of content, so when Google creates a piece of content, they embed a signal, what is called a watermark, into the content that is not visible. It's not that little star that you see in the bottom right-hand corner. And then if you upload that image to the Google Gemini checker or the OpenAI checker, it will say, I made this. But the problem is that it only works for their content. So if it wasn't made by Gemini, if it wasn't made by OpenAI, it will remain silent. So if you see a watermark, you know something. But if you don't see a watermark, you know absolutely nothing, because it may have simply been created by another AI model.
1: So that doesn't really matter. Yeah.
0: I mean, so we use those over at Get Real. So we have watermark readers for Gemini and OpenAI and all the technologies that sits along all the other tools that we do. And in that regard, it's useful because we know to check all of them. And we also know that if we don't find anything, we should remain silent, right? There's no signal there. Yeah.
1: So I guess the old phrase, trust but verify, doesn't apply.
0: It does not. And so trusted sources is a good place. Who is saying this? What is their motivation? What do you know about them? Why would you believe a random person on social media saying something? So I do think a lot of this has to go back to trusted sources. Is this somebody that I trust? If a random stranger came up to you and started blabbing something, I don't think the average person would be like, well, I believe that. But somehow when
1: so
0: we
1: smart.
0: Read it on a computer screen. Yeah, exactly. So why is it that when it's written on the screen, we're like, oh, that must be true. I mean, we've got to like rethink a little bit what we're doing here.
1: Well, you know, thanks for jumping on and talking about all this, and thanks for making my nightmare a little worse. I didn't quite think of the missiles being...
0: Well, you started I just want to say.
2: You didn't start it.
1: Yeah, I guess I did. Oh, man, now I got visions of missiles going across the ocean and back and forth.
2: Just go on TikTok for a half an hour. I'll take care of that. You'll have much worse things to think
1: That's
2: about.
1: That's true. Oh, wow. That was Dr. Hori Fareed, friend of the show. I hope you come back. Please say yes.
2: Fingers crossed.
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That's according to a study from Broadband Search. 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
0: You know, every once in a while, I write these prompts, and I think nobody is going to be really interested in it.
4: Right.
0: And I wrote one for Splash of AI. That's our Thursday AI newsletter. And it was about how you can use AI to come up with a personal plan. So instead of you just saying, like, I'd like to be healthy, you say, you know what, be my personal trainer and tell me, give me a 90-day plan because these are my goals and this is why I want to lose weight or get stronger or it's a longevity goal, whatever it might be. And then afterwards, make me an infographic so I can put it on my refrigerator.
4: Do you think it's important in that prompt to also mention to be your cheerleader? Because
0: yeah.
4: You need it to also be a positive influence for you.
0: Yeah, that's true. But my point in bringing that, I mean, that's a good idea for that. Was that I didn't think like this would really resonate with people.
4: And?
0: Because it was kind of like preachy.
4: Mm-hmm.
0: Like, you know, you need to be healthy. And well, I got so much positive feedback.
4: Well, I mean, I think people want to be healthier. They want to be in better shape. They want to live longer.
0: But I think the idea of having an infographic, somebody wrote me a note and said that by having the infographic on the refrigerator, it reminds me not to eat Hostess cupcakes. It's like, that's an important thing. Still to come, I got to tell you about hotel scams that are spreading here on the Kim Komando Show.
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1: Oh, no. If I never heard of the site, I'm not booking it.
0: No. And scams are up big time. And so if you see some ad that says you can save 50% on a hotel room, right, don't do it. People are falling for it, and then they go to the hotel. They think they're going to check in. There's nothing there.
1: And it's sold out, and you got nowhere to go. Now you're paying triple. And
0: so you want to book direct. Just type the hotel's name in yourself, and don't be clicking any bargain basement links. Just don't do that. That's not a vacation. That's a nightmare. And be sure to let you get our free newsletter. 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

0: That's Gretchen Wilson, and she's coming to the fair. I had a whole announcement built up around that, and then I clicked on the wrong button. Stan, let's just pretend I get a wrap it. Let's start from scratch.
1: Howdy, folks. This is Ray Benson of Asleep at the Wheel, and I'd like to welcome you all to Americana Country right here at Kern Radio 96.1 and 1180 on your AM dial. Now sit back, friends, and enjoy 2 hours of the finest Americana and roots country music you'll ever hear right here on Kern Radio. And now, your host, a man that knows so much about Americana music that we made him an honorary Texan, Scott Cox, on the Americana Hour here on Kern Radio.
0: Yeah, thanks. At any rate, onward and upward. And by the way, this is true. Texans really do think they invented Americana music. And maybe they did, like Roots Country or Outlaw Country or whatever you want to call it. Maybe Willie and Waylon, and it could have been Doug Somm and Augie Meyer and all the Texas tour. It could have been a lot of different people. But they put it this way. In the next, let's see, half hour of the show, we have a guy, okay, admittedly from Texas, and then there's a guy from Mississippi, and then there's a guy from England, and then there's a lady from Florida. So it's not a, it's Texas-centric, yes, and the bands all play down there, and Austin has become the live music capital of the country, granted. So there's that. Now, this back to this Gretchen Wilson business. It means I go into the Great Kern County Fair, which I didn't think I was, just based on the... because they all, I don't know, it takes a band to get me out and down to the fair. And I've, so far, it had just been kind of a swing and a miss, one right after the other. And then I found out that Gretchen was coming, and I don't want to miss that. And I don't think you do either. Now, next weekend is going to be 4th of July, and obviously I'm not going to be here because I'm taking a weekend off. Because 4th of July is on Saturday, and there will be so many illegal fireworks. There already are. But there'll be so many for so long. I will not sleep for Saturday unless I can get a nap in at 10 o'clock in the morning. All-nighter for sure. So I'll take Sunday off and try to recuperate so I can be back to work.

So I'll take Sunday off and try to recuperate so I can be back to work at my proper job on Monday. So I'm playing my 4th of July favorites today. So you get that going for you, which is pretty great.

When are we gonna get paid for this, you reckon?

0: That there is Elvis Costello. And you're thinking, and I know what you're thinking, that's from 1987's really, really good record, King of America. And it isn't. It was re-recorded for the new record that they put out 2 years ago. Anyway, get yourself a copy of that. It's called Kings of America, and it's got some live cuts on it and stuff. It's fantastic. And that newly recorded version of that classic song. So, and those are all fireworks songs. Get it? Because next week is 4th of July. And for those of you who haven't been enjoying just tons and tons and tons and tons of illegal fireworks in your neighborhood the way I have, it'll help, you know, get you in a 4th of July kind of state of mind. Everybody wins. Guess who is coming out? There's only two songs. Yeah. Guess who's coming out with a new record? Here's Ann.
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0: It's, yes, did you get it? It's Elizabeth Cook. Here's a little something from that record.

Hi, I'm Lyle Lovett. You're listening to the very finest in Americana and Roots Country Music on Americana Country on KERN Radio with my oldest and dearest friend, Scott Cox.

0: Thank you. 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
1: How easy was that?
0: Easy.

if you ever go see Bob Schneider live, and please go see Bob Schneider live, they're going to do that song and some other songs too, where you're expected to sing along. That la la la la part, you're absolutely expected to do that, and you can't just like mouth the words. You have to do it. I know because I've taken my daughter, who's also a big fan of Bob Schneider, to see him a bunch of times, and she refuses to sing along on the grounds that she paid money to get in, and nobody's paying her to sing, so the people who got getting the money to sing should do the singing. She's a bitter person. She got it from her mom. At any rate, let's see. Before that, we had Lyle Lovett with My Heroes Have Always Been Cowboys. That is from, and here's, I did this. I bought that whole album, Willie's 90th birthday party. You couldn't get it in little onesie twosies. You couldn't just get single songs. You had to buy the whole thing. And so I did. And it's totally worth it. It's got a bunch of really good stuff on there. And before that, let's see, we had Elizabeth Cook from her brand new record. It's called Razor Wire Wall. The record is called Great Television. And by the way, that song, Razor Wire Wall, features Evan Felker, who is the lead singer from the Turnpike Troubadours. That's one of them fun facts there for you. This show is brought to you through the courtesy of Smith's Bakeries. They've been cranking out the finest baked goods in this town for, well, 80 years, and still going strong since, seriously, 1945. Cookies, cakes, pastries, pies, donuts, fresh baked bread, you name it, they do it better than everybody else. That's why they're still here. Get over there and get yourself something tasty to eat. And also Steve Holloway Painting. You just call 325-8520 and put the very best in the business to work for you. I have been using Steve Holloway Painting and known Mr. Holloway for decades and decades, and there's just nobody in their league. They're all by themselves. Get it done right on the first try. Here is yet another 4th of July song, and a darn good one.

You know, sometimes I wonder, when I ain't getting nowhere, what would old Willie do when things get too much to bear? And I see him sitting on his lonely old bus, and he's got his problems just like any of us. And I bet he'd just take a deep breath and he'd let them all go. And then he'd take another deep breath and he'd let them all go. And then he'd take another deep breath and then he'd hold it. And then I bet he'd feel hungry in a way that seems strange. Yes, hungry for all the things he just can't change. Like the time he passed out in his own bedroom, and his ex-wife sewed him up in the sheet, and she beat him with a broom, and he

That's Bruce Robinson right there. He's really good. You should probably check out some of his records. And that one's called What Would Willie Do? That song's dang near 20 years old. Let's see. Before that, we had Guy Clark with Homegrown Tomatoes. And I played that on account of some people at my work brought. They grow tomatoes in their homes. And I don't because I'm lazy. And I meant to, and I said I would, and I haven't gotten around to it yet. I know, famous last words. I'm sorry. Homegrown tomatoes are just better than store-bought tomatoes. That's all there is to it right there. Anyway, I appreciate them a great deal. We started off with Dave Alvin with a song called 4th of July on account of that's coming up. And I won't be here next week, so I got to get the 4th of July tunes out of my system and set the stage for this semi-sequentennial, yes, 250 year birthday in that. And so I hope that helps. This young fella right here keeps making really good records, and this isn't on his new one, but man, can Charlie Crockett pick covers.

If your child need a daddy, let me help you. It would sure do me good, do you good. I can help you, I can help you.

like every couple has. But they had to be careful when they went out at night. Bet it was black. Well, it was white.

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1: 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That's my friend Cody Canada, the pride of New Braunfels, Texas, although technically he was born in Oklahoma. But I know right where he lives now because I've been to his... A matter of fact, hold on.
2: Howdy, y'all. This is Cody Canada from The Departed. You're listening to my good friend Scott Cox on Americana Country 96.1. Kern Radio.
1: Thanks, buddy. Before that, we had Metal Firecracker, which is not a song about firecrackers at all. If you're just joining us, I've got, I wouldn't call it a theme, but every 4th of July song that I have, I've thrown in there today. And Metal Firecracker is a reference to a tour bus, which apparently from the sky or from the side or whatever, they're silver. It's a Metal Firecracker at any rate. So there's that. We had Charlie Crockett with I Can Help. That's a classic if there were one there was. This show is brought to you through the courtesy of Steve Holloway Painting. Call 325-8520. Just tell them what you want painted, and they will do it better than anybody else in this town could even dream of. It's that simple. Friends, don't let friends paint their own houses. And Smith's Bakeries, celebrating 80 years. 8 decades. You know how many donut shops and bakeries and the like have come and gone in the last 80 years? Well, there's a reason why Smith's Bakeries continues to live, thrive, and survive. They're the best. Get you over there and get yourself something good to eat. Here's kind of a fireworks shooting off sort of song. I don't think that's what Towns Van Zandt was thinking when he wrote it, but it's not him singing it. It's Joe Ely with some help from Ryan Bingham. And what's wrong with that?
3: I'd like to get Ryan Bingham. Ryan's really great, up-and-coming songwriter. We met out in Marfa around the 4th of July. It's always a friendship that lasts when you meet shooting firecrackers off in the middle of Main Street. Let's try that Townsend song.